0: Buzz driving is drunk driving.
1: The U.S. asking allies for help. I'm Roger Stern, Fox News. The Trump administration is increasing the economic pressure on Iran and asking G20 countries to join in. Here's Fox's Jonathan Hunt in Tel Aviv.
2: In the few videos we are seeing out of Tehran, the supply of normal goods is diminishing, but the economy is not yet completely broken. And that is the aim now with Operation Economic Outcast, to crush Iran's economy. In the words of Treasury Secretary Scott Bessent, he travels to Asheville, North Carolina for the G20 summit. There he will be trying to persuade those G20 nations to join the U.S. sanctions program. But among the ongoing trading partners for Iran are most significantly China, Russia, India, Turkey, Iraq, Pakistan, and Qatar. China, the most significant of those, and China has said it will not join the sanctions program.
1: Iran says it stands firm against what it called unjust sanctions and conspiracies. Iran's foreign minister accused the U.S. of using the media to influence prices for personal gain. He also says some in Israel are promoting war. Over 600 dead, thousands remain missing after this week's floods along the Nepal-China border, and today's rescue efforts are being hampered by monsoons. The International Red Cross and Red Crescent are sending aid. Matt Bodden, Red Cross manager for Nepal, told Fox News Live how bad the devastation is and how much of the country has been impacted.
3: Only now are the authorities able to get into some of these areas that have been the most impacted. We know that there are going to be many thousands of people that have been left homeless.
1: The State Department says 90 Americans are missing. The flood was caused by a glacier breaking up. 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
7: 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Here's Fox 23 and KRMG chief meteorologist James Adelot.
8: It's a hot weekend. High today near 100. Tonight 76. Tomorrow 101. We'll still be in that 100 to 101 range Monday, Tuesday, and Wednesday too. I'm chief meteorologist James Adelot for Fox 23 and 102.3 KRMG, Tulsa's news and talk.
7: At 7:04, we still have mostly cloudy skies and 99 degrees. For 102.3 KRMG, Tulsa's news and talk, I'm JP Daniels.

0: 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Lovely, isn't it?
1: Welcome back. Handle on the Law, marginal legal advice. Hello, Ron.
2: Hey, good morning, Bill.
1: Yes, sir.
2: My wife and I are teachers here. My wife and I are teachers in Southern California. We're leaving our daughter 50% of our pensions each when we die. We want to know, is there any way to protect that money if she gets married and then divorced? Is there any way to protect that money so her future ex-husband or whoever?
1: Yeah, I think it's hers. It's not in earned income. So I don't think you have to worry about it. It's like when people leave money, inheritance or whatever, that doesn't count as earned income. The only thing that's community property is the money that you actually earn. You know, for example, my pension. Okay, I have a pension that kicks in, and I am now recently remarried. And my wife thinks that she's going to get part of that pension because it goes on. There's assets there. And so I just tell her, that's right, honey. Yes, you're going to get it when I die. Absolutely. I'm lying to her. And what's she going to do? You know, I'm dead at that point. So I don't think you have much to worry about. I think you're fine on that one. Oh, interesting one. Hello, Jim.
3: Yes, Bill. How are you doing?
1: Yes, sir. What can I do for you?
3: All right, I have a 63-year-old friend. He did 6 months in jail. He was convicted of a felony.
1: What kind?
3: Now he is charged.
1: What kind?
3: Domestic violence.
1: Oh, okay.
3: So now he's trying to get a job. And my marginal advice for him was, don't list that you got a felony, because he thinks he's blaming the felony of why he can't get hired. And all he's trying to go for is just a car salesman or sell mattresses or furniture.
1: Yeah, okay. That is a good question. And let me give you some rules. First of all, there is nothing that says he has to put down that he had a felony. Okay? That is not required by law. So here is the practical measure. Today, because of privacy out there that doesn't exist, it doesn't take long to figure out on the record that he has a felony. And now, let's say he gets hired and a background check is done. Usually employers do background checks before the fact, but sometimes they do it afterwards. And then they're looking, ooh, a felony. You lied. You lied to get this job. And what do you think happens at that point? He gets fired. I mean, I wouldn't hire a liar. Right. Now, here is, and unfortunately, it's not fun to have a felony on your record, which is why you really, how long ago did this felony take place?
3: Well, he got out of jail just under 6 months ago.
1: That's not going to help him. If it's years and years ago, I would argue for an expungement. It's not going to help him. All right. So here's the problem is that he sits in there. He hopefully meets with the employer and says, hey, I was convicted of a felony because my wife, we got into a fight. She hit me first. And you know how it is today. Today, the police automatically believe the wife, and there's no chance that I would have prevailed. And that's why I got nailed. That's what I would argue, even if it's not true. Okay, but I mean, it doesn't matter because that's even if it weren't the story, that would be what he'd have to say. And that's the fact, by the way. So to be honest and upfront, say he sits down and tells the employer saying, hey, this happened, but let me tell you why I'm good to work for you and just admit it. That's what he does. The problem is that today, because of the internet, what happens is people do a full background check, and before they even talk to him, they on the record there is a felony. So it's a tough one. It is a very tough
3: one. So it's just black and white. When they do a
1: it's pretty black and white. If they do, assume they're going to do a background check. So he's got to figure out a way to get in front of the potential employer. He's got to figure out a way, and then you can explain it. But if it's just he has a felony, then he's screwed, especially today. That's one of the downsides of being online, of just the privacy being ignored, which is why I do commercial for Incogni, is because of those things with the data brokers. Okay. All right, Patricia. Hello, Patricia.
4: Good morning.
1: Yes, sir. Yes, ma'am. Sorry about that. What can I do for you?
4: Well, I'm 89 years old, but that's neither here nor there.
1: No, you sound pretty good. You sound pretty good for 89. I have to tell you that. I must admit.
4: I'm not in good time. But anyhow, 21 years ago, my husband did his last will and testament, and I as a beneficiary, the original. And then we were hacked. My daughter took over everything. Then last week she told me she changed the will. And is she allowed, isn't the will until
1: I die? Wait a second, hold on. All right, you're talking about a will, and your husband died, what, 20 years ago?
4: No, he died last year.
1: Okay, well, she can't change the will. I mean, she cannot change the will, Patricia. That just doesn't worry about it. Even the executor can't change the will. And so whoever is in charge, I mean, the will is the will. They have to disperse whatever assets pursuant to the will.
4: She cannot change it.
1: That is correct. That's correct. And Patricia, I would suggest you make the phone call very quickly because you sound like you're going to die before the end of the phone call. 89 years old. You know, I told you sounded pretty good. And then you start talking about your medical issues. Your medical issues. What's wrong with you, Patricia?
4: Well, I've had cancer 10 times, all parts.
1: You've had cancer 10 times and you sound this good? Good for you.
4: And I do everything myself. I take care of
1: good for you.
4: Everything I've
1: done. No, believe me, you're my hero on this one. 89, cancer 10 times, and she's on her own. Not bad. Not bad. Okay, while we're talking about privacy in a previous conversation, there is none out there online. They're going to find out everything about you. As a matter of fact, everything about you is out there online. Your home address, where you work, where you bank, what you buy, where you buy it, court records, DMV records, criminal records, your DMV information, everything. 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
12: News. I'm Carmen Roberts. Two Columbia, South Carolina police officers responding to reports of a domestic disturbance were shot today, one fatally. Police Chief W.H. Skip Holbrook tells reporters the gunman, who also died in the gunfight, had a long criminal history.
13: For disorderly conduct, miscellaneous criminal offenses, operating motor vehicle under the influence, contempt of court, public intoxication, and possession of a controlled substance.
12: The officer killed was 29-year-old Christopher DeLong, who had a wife and two young children. President Trump's touting a deal with Venezuela over its oil reserves he claims will lower gas prices.
14: The president says the historic transaction more than doubles American oil reserves, greatly increasing our oil supply.
12: Fox's Mike Emanuel from Washington. 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
4: 102.3 KRMG, Tulsa's news and talk, as Tulsa's most accurate and dependable 5-day forecast. Tonight, mostly clear skies with a low around 77 degrees. Then the heat really ramps up. Tomorrow, sunny and hot with a high near 102, but the heat index will feel more like 108. Monday, sunny and hot again with another high near 102 and a heat index that will feel more like 109. Tuesday, sunny and hot with a high near 101. Wednesday, a high near 100. And Thursday, high near 101 all over again. Now at 7:35, we still have mostly cloudy skies and 99 degrees. For 102.3 KRMG, Tulsa's news and talk, I'm JP Daniels.

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5: ...1023 KRMG, Tulsa's news and talk, has Tulsa's most accurate and dependable five-day forecast. Tonight, mostly clear skies with a low around 77 degrees. Then the heat really gets going. Tomorrow, we'll see sunny and hot temperatures with a high near 102, but the heat index will feel more like 108. Monday, sunny and hot again with another high near 102, but the heat index will feel more like 109. Tuesday, sunny and hot again, high near 101. Wednesday, a high near 100. And Thursday, a high near 101 all over again. Right now at 8:35, we have partly cloudy skies and 95 degrees. For 1023 KRMG, Tulsa's News and Talk, I'm JP Daniels.

0: and evade sanctions. Beginning today, the actions of Treasury and other agencies will tighten the noose and block every potential source of revenue that funds the IRGC and the evil Iranian regime. We are enforcing a zero leakage approach. There will be no minimal breathing space for the regime to rebuild its capacity to inflict terror against America and the world. The final refuge of this regime is a mistaken conclusion of nations that still finance the Iranian threat in the hopes of evading it.
1: All right, here to weigh in on all of this, Ambassador Nathan Sales, who we just told you about. Ambassador, great to have you back. Look, obviously this is working. Obviously this takes time. Obviously, you know, they had to go back and bomb these coastal areas to prevent their drones from being launched and missiles from being launched and put in their minesweepers. But apparently all of that has been done, and they're successfully now getting more oil through than they have in a long time. And I don't think the Iranians have much of an option here.
2: I think you're right, Sean, and thanks for having me back on. It's great to be with you. I think we're entering the third act of this play. The first act was the military campaign that was incredibly successful at destroying Iran's conventional army and navy, air force, don't exist anymore, as well as the nuclear program. Phase two was the diplomatic phase, where we were trying to coax them into a deal. The problem with diplomacy is the other side always gets a vote on whether to take it seriously, and it's obvious that the Iranians didn't. So now we're in phase three, and in this phase, we're going to maximum economic pressure. It's basically fighting an economic war on terms that are most advantageous to the United States. We have the ability to absolutely crush their economy using a combination of sanctions, the blockade, and enforcement on the high seas. We can inflict so much more pain on the Iranians than they can on us. We're fighting on terrain that is most favorable to the United States, and the markets are already reacting. Oil prices are relatively stable because, Sean, as you said, we have done an incredible job of escorting friendly ships through the southern route out of Hormuz. Think about 10 billion barrels a day. I saw one report last week that it went up to as many as 16 million barrels a day. That's stuff at the end.
1: By the way, that's the level that we had prior to any of this conflict starting.
2: Yeah. So the markets see what we're doing and the prices are adjusting accordingly. Meanwhile, how's the Iranian economy looking? The president has said they're on the verge of bankruptcy. They can't pay salaries. Today, if you go on Google and look at the exchange rate of the U.S. dollar to the Iranian rial, it has fallen so low that the exchange rate on Google is zero. The currency is basically worthless, so much so that your computer can't even do the calculation. So this is a long-term play. We are able to weather whatever kind of economic turbulence the Iranians try to throw at us, whereas they are in an existential fight to keep their economy afloat.
1: Okay. Now, look, I've dealt with threats throughout my career. And, you know, I got the NYPD got a call from the Israeli Mossad at one point and said that there's a fatwa on my head. Probably most people have no idea what a fatwa is. I know you do. But it's a threat against my life. And the fatwa was very specific. It's about putting my head on a spike. And at that point, I mean, I had security people inside my house, around the perimeter of my house. I mean, it was taken seriously. The person that actually put that fatwa on ended up being dead from a drone strike. But that's a story for another day. I'm sure you have had threats as well. I throughout my career have never gone public with it at the time. I always keep it private because you don't want to highlight it. And, you know, however, the Iranians now have gone public with this threat against Barron Trump. Now, I just happen to know that they take it very, very seriously, and also a threat against Melania, but also a threat against their friends. I mean, specifically naming people that are in their lives. So, you know, the only answer to me is they need security the equivalent of the president at this particular point in time.
2: Well, I think that's exactly right. We have to take these threats seriously because the Iranians certainly do, and they're very patient. You know, they issued a fatwa against Salman Rushdie, the famous author a number of decades ago, and it was only a couple of years ago that an Iran supporting terrorist attempted to murder him at a literary festival in New York. So they have long time horizons for acting out on threats. They
1: try. Oh, this was years and years later. He wrote the Satanic Verses of, I believe the name of the book was entitled.
2: Exactly. In the Reagan era during the 1980s, and 40 years later, the bill came due. And so we have to be mindful of the full spectrum of Iranian threats. It's not just they might shoot a couple of drones at American service members in the Middle East. They try to reach us here at home. They try to carry out assassinations on American soil. They try to carry out kidnappings on American soil to take dissidents back to Iran, where they'll stand in show trials for crimes against the revolutionary regime. They work through criminal proxies. They've often tried to work through Mexican cartels, which is why the southern border is an absolutely critical national security issue. We can't let the Iranians infiltrate our country by sending operatives up Mexico, which they tried to do on a number of occasions. So the Secret Service is the best in the business. They're going to do what they need to do to protect the president and his family and people close. But we can't afford to let up because the Iranian assassination threat is dead serious.
1: All right, quick break. More with former Ambassador Nathan Sales on the other side. Then your call's coming up this Monday. 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
1: 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Heroes like U.S. Navy Chief Cryptologic Technician Shannon Kent. Now, Shannon's service was inspired by the 9/11 attacks. Shannon served multiple tours in Iraq and Afghanistan. Now, tragically, she lost her life in a suicide bomb attack in Syria. This being the 25th anniversary year of 9/11, her sacrifice does remind us of the very high cost, the lasting impact of that day. 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Maybe you have a car, maybe you have land. 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
1: All right, our final moments. The tide has turned dramatically in this conflict with Iran as they are now on the brink of bankruptcy. We'll finish with Nathan Sales, then we'll get to your calls coming up as well. 800-941-SEAN. You know, one of the things that I warned about and I said that we will be talking about and discussing this for decades is the 4 years of open borders under Biden, Harris, and Mayorkas, even though they proclaimed to the world that the border's closed and the border's secure, just like, you know, Joe Biden was not a cognitive mess, is, you know, over 12 million people, not including gotaways. And you're talking about unvetted illegals, and they came from well over 200 countries. Many of those countries had terror ties. We know there are known terrorists in the country. Now, to the credit of Cash Patel, the FBI, the crackdown on crime, Tom Homan, and obviously the secretaries of Homeland Security, Kristi Noem, now Mark Wayne Mullen, they've gotten rid of a lot of the known terrorists. They've gotten a lot of the murderers, rapists, child molesters, other violent criminals, cartel members and gang members. Now, it's very risky work, et cetera. Here's the problem. You know, if we want to know what our future would have been, just take a look at Europe. And because of not only the adaptation of radical climate alarmism, socialism and unfettered illegal immigration without assimilation, you know, look at what the result is. Iranian hackers were able to shut down UK power plants. Now, I don't know to the extent that this may be domestic because they've allowed people from all over the world to not not assimilate to their country. Even Bill Maher suggested if you're not willing to assimilate, you do not belong here. Period. End of sentence. End stop. But that would have been our future if Donald Trump didn't shut the border down and he proved he can do it in record time.
2: Right, Sean. And the border is important for so many different reasons, economic reasons, law and order reasons, human trafficking, narcotics trafficking. But don't overlook the terrorism threat. As you said, a large number, an ultimately unknown number of known and suspected terrorists were able to come across the southern border during the last 4 years. And that's a mess that's going to take some time to clean up. I think the administration has rightly prioritized that, tracking down gotaways, tracking down people who are known or suspected terrorists, along with criminals and drug dealers. But that is a long-term play. It's not something you can flip the switch and just fix the problem overnight. So thankfully, the team is looking at it very carefully. But as long as that border remained open for 4 years, we're going to be dealing with the aftershocks of that for a long time to come.
1: Yeah, no, I totally agree with you. And I think that this is a really dangerous time. For people that don't understand Sharia and the long-term strategies of radical Islamists, they're thinking in terms of 1,000 years. And their goal is, you know, a worldwide caliphate. Can you explain that in the 60 seconds we have left?
2: I'll do my best, Sean. When it comes to the Iranian regime, the thing you have to keep in mind is this is a revolutionary regime. It came to power in the late 1970s, seeking to remake not just Iranian society, but global society. And it became the leader of what it sees as initially a regional movement to upend secular governments or Sunni governments and replace them with similarly revolutionary, violent terrorist regimes. That's why you see the Iranian regime supporting terror groups like Hezbollah in Lebanon, a state within a state that serves Iran's interests. That's why you see Iran supporting groups like the Houthis in Yemen. Once again, a violent terrorist group that can destabilize the society from within and promote the revolutionary cause of the Iranian regime. That's what they're trying to do on a regional scale. It's what they're trying to do on a global scale.
1: All right. I appreciate your time. Former Ambassador Nathan Sells, thank you, sir, for being with us. We'll get to your calls coming up straight ahead. Toll free, our number is 800-941-SEAN. If you want to be a part of the program, we have the other news of the day. We'll get to that. 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We'll have more of your favorite guests, topics, and memorable moments. 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
15: News. I'm Chris DeMeo. Two cops shot in Columbia, South Carolina early Saturday. One is dead. The suspect also shot dead.
16: He has a criminal history and convictions for disorderly conduct, miscellaneous criminal offenses, operating motor vehicle under the influence, contempt of court, public intoxication, possession of a controlled substance, and probation violation.
15: Columbia Police Chief W.H. Skip Holbrook, police were investigating a reported domestic dispute. At least 675 people are now dead in the massive floods in Nepal.
17: Authorities are watching two lakes in particular upstream, one of which was overflowing at times. It's still monsoon season with more rain over the next several days.
15: Fox's Stephanie Bennett. The State Department says 5 of 90 missing Americans made it to safety. President Trump has offered U.S. support. 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
21: 102.3 KRMG, Tulsa's News and Talk, has Tulsa's most accurate and dependable five-day forecast. Tonight, mostly clear skies with a low around 77 degrees, and then the sun really heats up. Tomorrow, sunny and hot with a high near 102, but the heat index will feel more like 108. Monday, sunny and hot again with another high near 102, but that time the heat index will feel more like 109. Tuesday, more of the same with a high near 101. Wednesday, a high near 100, and Thursday, a high near 101 all over again. Now at 9:35, we have partly cloudy skies and 88 degrees. For 102.3 KRMG, Tulsa's News and Talk, I'm JP Daniels.
22: Hannity talks to the people involved in the top stories of the day, every day. Sean Hannity is on.
1: Those people that make comments about, you know, America deserved 9/11, for example, Hassan Piker, best friend of Abdul al-Sayed, who even was campaigning with him the day before the primary in Michigan, and then apparently live streaming, according to reports I saw, from Abdul Syed's campaign headquarters the night of the election that he won, but barely. The polls have been so off this election. Please don't pay attention to polls this election season. But it was al-Sayed's best friend, Hassan Piker, that said America deserved 9/11. And then here's Abdul al-Sayed kind of saying something to me that sounds similar, which is America has been on the wrong side of things, which is why terrorists want to attack us. Listen.
0: I think the approach that we've often taken to terrorism has been to figure out how to leverage the might of the U.S. military to go in and root out, right, certain terrorist organizations, etc. And where that's necessary, that's necessary. But I also think we need to be curious about why those things happen in the first place. Like, what drives somebody to want to commit such a heinous act? Like, I have to be a student of people's pain. Like, that's what I did in medicine. That's what I try to do in politics. Like, what happens when people are in pain? And I think that part of what we have to understand is that sometimes when we move, we create so much collateral damage because too often we have been on the wrong side of our own policies.
3: Right.
0: That's not ever to say that terrorism is okay, because it's wrong, it's never okay, and you have to address it when it happens. But I think we have to make sure that when we say that there's a rules-based international order, that we are the principal follower of the rules, not just the principal enforcer of the rules.
1: Okay, so that to me sounds like, America, which stands for liberty and freedom, wants to stand up against what? Radical Islamists that have killed Americans around the world, and those that chant death to America, death to Israel, et cetera, et cetera. Look what, it's 25 years this year, 9/11/01. Did we forget 2,977 of our fellow Americans killed that day? Many others killed from 9/11 related illnesses. Did we forget that too? Did we forget that terrorists, literally, were involved in murder and kidnapping and rape and torture October 7th? Israel has a population around 9 million, a little less than that. You extrapolate out their population versus ours, that's like 40,000 dead Americans in a day. Then you have al-Sayed's BFF on tape. This is 2018. Now, he claims that sometimes I'm just reading comments that people send me and I'm just reading them. Which, by the way, if the words come out of your mouth, such as the ones that I'm going to play here, I am sorry. These are not words that ever should come out of anybody's mouth, in my humble opinion. This is a 2018 clip. His words saying he wants to kill Charlie Kirk. Listen.
4: What about Democratic mayors? It's like, what the f*** are you talking about, dude? We're f*** talking about socialized medicine. And you f*** turn around and you f*** ask a question about murderous cities and their Democratic mayors. I want to kill him, dude. I want to kill
23: him.
4: In a video game setting. I want to own him in a video game setting.
1: Now, they said in that clip that he was talking about him. I don't know. I didn't see it. He claims that a lot of times he's reading. I don't know. I have no idea, but I'm going to tell you something. This is one bad guy. Behind him is a picture of what happened on 9/11. I don't know what his excuse is for that. Now, this weekend, he was at an event singing "We Are Charlie Kirk," and the crowd seems to be mocking and laughing at it. Really, this is a father of children. This is, a widow, Erica. I'm so sick of this family being attacked and all that they've had to go through. It just is, it's heart-wrenching to me. To me, anybody that could do this is missing a heart and a conscience and a soul. It's really that simple. Joining us now is Lyndon Blake, host of That's So Criminal at the Daily Wire, Catalina Lauf, political commentator, author of Time to Choose. We want to talk about this rant, the latest with the crazy WNBA. Guys, welcome back. Glad you're with us. Lyndon, what's your take on all of this?
3: Hey, Sean. Yeah, I just got back from Israel in July. And one thing I took away by seeing the constant threat that Islam has over there in this Western civilization in the Middle East is keep it as far away from America as possible. Until people have firsthand experience about what that culture represents, it is so hard for them. It's shockingly, but it's so hard for them to get on board. What Hassan Piker has done, and this goes back to his little online community, I cannot stand it because that's how he radicalizes all these little people on this stupid stream playing games on the internet. He talks up. He does horrible things to his dog in the background. If you remember those clips, he has a bad egg through and through, but you have these idiots that believe him for his word. And then you go to Charlie Kirk mocking. When I saw the video of that, it just made my body heat up with rage because first off, they have no argument for Charlie Kirk. Hassan Piker would get absolutely destroyed by Charlie Kirk in any debate. I'm sad their debate never happened. I know there's another one scheduled there. After the
1: there actually was a good moment in the debate. I mean, like a lot of, you know, these DSA people, I mean, apparently he comes from money and, you know, just like this other guy was exposed as what, living in mommy and daddy's $1.5 million, you know, home in Brooklyn, New York. But, you know, Charlie actually brought that up in a debate. Let me play it for you.
5: You give 95% of your money away and go live on a commune.
8: Do you really think that that's how it works? Do you really think
5: Why
8: that's
5: not?
8: How it works?
5: Go live
8: silly.
5: What you preach.
8: Look,
5: because I, every single
8: this
5: time,
8: is as silly.
5: You talked uninterrupted for 5 minutes. Hassan, let me
8: go ahead. Sorry, you're right.
5: I live what I practice. I am a free market capitalist. I employ people. I took a risk. I have my own startup business. Every single day, I practice what I preach. He wants other people to contribute to what he considers to be a good idea, what he considers will make the world a better place. You have the freedom to go live as a socialist. Go do it, Hassan. What's stopping you?
8: Okay. All right. So here's why this is ridiculous. This is the last point. The last point I will make is this. Here's why that conversation is absolutely preposterous. If I gave away the measly earnings that I had and gave away 95% of
5: how much do you make,
8: that wouldn't necessarily even push the needle.
1: What have I always said? Liberals are only generous with other people's money. Lyndon, I mean, that was pretty revealing.
3: Oh, 100%. Pretty revealing right there. And you saw him lose his cool, just like he has no more argument. So what does he do? He just makes fun of Charlie Kirk, mocking him with that song. He is... Hassan Piker has made dumb comment after dumb comment year after year after year. And the fact that people still think he's intellectual or even someone that should be a needle mover in this country, the fact that he was just a feature on a magazine cover being propped up like some hot socialist, it is a look in the mirror, wake up America. Socialism is not what you want. It is not. It may look nice and shiny. It is the downfall of civilization. And if you want to be able to live your life, to make your own money for your kids to live freely and have the ability to succeed, do not do anything Hassan Piker says.
1: All right, quick break. More with Lyndon Blake of the Daily Wire, Catalina Lau, political commentator, author of Time to Choose. More of your calls coming up as well. 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
1: Our final moments with Lyndon Blake and Catalina Lauf. You know, Catalina, I mean, we've got tape and we've played all these tapes. He claims, oh, I'm just reading comments sometimes, so I don't know which ones are which, you know, but laments Trump's still alive, defends Luigi Mangione. I've got that tape. If you cared about Medicare fraud, you would kill Rick Scott. You know, he says Lindsey Graham was exceptionally a demonic entity, proudly displays this newspaper showing the Twin Towers burning on 9/11, doubles down on his praise for Mao. And I could just keep going. I got three more pages of comments that we have on audio tape that we can play.
3: Yeah, well, you know, Sean, they're trying to fundamentally change our culture. And whether that's with, you know, these DSA candidates trying to run for office, or even sort of these cultural, in their eyes, these icons like Hassan Piker, you know, they are trying to change it from within. And if you know, these guys are all young and they have people who are supporting them and voting for them. And, you know, 50 years ago, the majority of people would find these comments appalling. You know, we could still disagree as Americans on some things, but we had basic moral assumptions that we all agreed upon. And now we're living in completely two different moral universes. And the reason for that is because they are trying to change the moral universes, and they're being propped up by the left-wing liberal media, where, you know, right, wrong is becoming right and right is wrong. And it's so disgusting. And that's why somebody like Charlie Kirk, who had incredible ideas and was able to change the hearts and minds of the young, you know, generation specifically, now these guys are trying to hijack the movement and they're becoming these icons with the younger generation. And we need to fight back against that significantly. It's dark, it's evil, and it's disgusting. But we have to change our culture and we have to fundamentally reject this.
1: Listen, I he can say what he wants. That's not my biggest problem. My biggest problem is he is a sought after campaigner for people running for the U.S. Senate, like El Sayed. And this is where, at what point do we, you know, stand up and say, this is just completely unacceptable? And I don't know. I mean, Mike Rogers is up by 4 in the last poll I saw. You know, at what point do people in Michigan say they cannot, in good conscience, elect somebody like this?
3: Yeah, it all comes down to the ballot box. And, you know, we've seen over time, you know, we don't have enough people coming out to vote. And unfortunately, we need to ensure that people do get out there, that they do get involved in primaries, that they do get involved in general elections, because we have a voice. We, the people in a republic that we have with a representative republic, we get to decide who is our elected officials. And the only way to stop this madness is if we organize and if we push back. Because if we don't, these DSA candidates will continue to get stronger. The Hassan Pikers of the world will continue to campaign for them, and they will slowly and surely manipulate an entire generation. And that's why we need to put an end to this madness by actually voting in common sense people, but doing our part. And so I urge, you know, listeners on here to be vigilant. And, you know, this stuff has been creeping into our country, socialism and communism, since the 1920s. And only now are we seeing the incredible repercussions of it, and having these people who fundamentally hate America, quite simply, now in elected positions of power. Why? Because we, the people, need to remain vigilant. We need to push back. And the only way to do that is by getting involved and making sure that our voice counts at the ballot box.
1: Lyndon, we'll give you the last 35 seconds, but I'm going to tell you something. This is all on the ballot this election year. And I'm just warning people, this is more critical than any midterm I've ever covered in my life, and I've covered quite a few.
3: Yeah, I think this is no longer some dark corner on the internet. This has become very mainstream, and this is very simple. It is making sure your neighbor gets out to vote. It is texting your friends. It's going and doing kind of that grassroots thing that on the right that we kind of look at the left sometimes and they do like this grassroots organization, and we're like, oh, we don't have to do that. We're the silent majority, and the silent majority has won, but this needs to be a wake-up call because we're so involved in it in the media and in conservative media every single day, and we fight every single day to tell the truth. But this is real. Al-Sayed, very, very real. And you have to make sure you are putting your money where your mouth is, put your mouth where your neighbors are. Tell them to go vote because this is not some faraway fantasy. This is real life, and we're seeing it in states that are normally red states even have this issue as well. So it's very serious and very dire, and show up in November and vote.
1: 71 days till Election Day. Thank you both. Appreciate you being with us.
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1: Now, we all see the rise of anti-Semitism worldwide. It's continuing to happen every single day. The people of Israel, they continue to pay the price. The threat to Jewish communities is almost nonstop. Many Jewish families are living with fear simply because of their faith. Synagogues, schools, community centers now are strengthening security as hatred spreads far beyond the headlines. Now, thankfully, our friends at the International Fellowship of Christians and Jews, they are working every day in Israel and around the world, providing security, emergency assistance, humanitarian assistance, food, critical care for the elderly. For more than 40 years, the fellowship, they have stood alongside the Jewish people, delivering practical support when it is needed most. We hope you'll join the International Fellowship of Christians and Jews and praying for the safety of the Jewish people, for peace, a longstanding peace in Israel, and for an end to anti-Semitism. 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That's prayifcj.org.
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8: Cops shot in South Carolina. I'm Chris DeMeo, Fox News. A gunfight in Columbia leaves one police officer dead and another injured. Police Chief W.H. Skip Holbrook.
18: Two Columbia police officers were involved and injured in an officer-involved shooting while investigating a reported domestic violence dispute.
8: Holbrook says that the officer killed was 29 years old and had been with the force for 2 years. He leaves behind a wife and two young children. The second officer is in stable condition. The suspect, a 33-year-old man with a lengthy criminal record, also died in the shootout. Well, the devastating flood disaster in Nepal and Tibet grows even worse, with 676 people confirmed dead and more than 3,000 missing, including nearly 90 Americans. Crews have been able to rescue more than 4,000 people, but the danger is growing again.
23: It's monsoon season in the region, so search and rescue operations were temporarily suspended today because of rain and fog, but helicopters soon resumed. Authorities are also monitoring two lakes upstream formed by the disaster, one of which was overflowing. Chinese authorities say the risk has eased somewhat as it's slowly draining, but more rain is on the way. Scientists say the disaster was triggered by a glacier collapse, which caused stories high waves of rock, ice, mud, and debris just hurtling through the mountain river systems there.
8: That's Fox's Stephanie Bennett in London. The Red Cross estimates about 93,000 people need aid, with clean water being a major concern. President Trump calls it the biggest oil deal in history. Fox's Mike Emanuel reports it gives the U.S. control over a large share of Venezuela's oil.
24: He says the deal secures more than 65 billion barrels of the South American country's oil reserves.
8: The president says it may mean lower prices at the pump. However, analysts say it will take years to ramp up production. And 14 newborns are killed after a fire at a hospital in Pakistan. Eight officials have been suspended. 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
29: Tonight, 76, and we're looking at 100 to 101 tomorrow, Monday and Tuesday, and Wednesday still near 100. No rain in sight. I'm Chief Meteorologist James Edelot for Fox 23 and 102.3 KRMG, Tulsa's News and Talk.
30: At 10:05, we still have a few clouds out there and 91 degrees. 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
0: Big news. 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Don't worry. 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

0: Are you open to pursuing impeachment of President Trump, or are you ruling that out?
1: Well, we've made clear we haven't ruled anything in and we haven't ruled anything out.
2: I am not a socialist. I guess you can say that I'm more of a social democrat, so to speak.
3: You think that's okay? I mean,

0: Massachusetts have policies like this where they say that to comply with state law, they have to allow boys into the girls' bathroom if they identify as girls. And
1: okay, but by the way, even if it was a girl that was looking underneath and opening the door of a stall to a bathroom, invading somebody's privacy, going to the bathroom, even that should never be allowed. I mean, can we just start with the basics here? Then you add the fact that he's a biological man, and you know, I don't think the word peeping Tom, but you know, obviously has some severe problems if he's going to, you know, treat somebody like this. And the school just absolutely condones it. They have no alarm bells are ringing in their head. Nothing.
0: Right. I mean, if this was another girl, or if it was a boy who didn't identify this way, you know, I think the situation would have been dealt with much differently. And listen, I mean, this child, it's a 9-year-old boy who's also in third grade, and we don't know what was going through his mind. And he's really not the focus of our complaint here. The focus is this school has put in place these policies that allow boys into the girls' bathroom, no questions asked. And that clearly has disastrous consequences for the privacy and dignity of girls. And so what we did is we kind of took two steps. One was to file a Title IX complaint with the school to have them investigate this matter. And that's what they did. And of course, they ended up finding, no, there was no Title IX violation. Everything was fine, which is ridiculous. But, you know, we kind of anticipated that was the direction that they would go. But we also filed a complaint with the Federal Department of Education and their Office of Civil Rights. And so what we're pushing for now is for the federal administration to pay attention to what's happening in Massachusetts and hopefully add this to their list of investigations and enforcement actions as they seek to get schools across the country to uphold Title IX.
1: You know, a lot of parents, Lewis, they don't have the money. I mean, we pay all this money in taxes. We send our kids to government schools. It's another example, though, all those people that believe in this Green New Deal, cradle to grave, womb to the tomb, and everything's going to be free, and the government's going to provide daycare and even babysitting services on date night, and, you know, free buses and guaranteed, you know, government jobs and guaranteed government salaries and guaranteed government healthy food and Medicare for all, or guaranteed health care, guaranteed retirement, guaranteed. Nobody's ever given a price tag to all of that. And meanwhile, the government fails. We spend more per capita on education than any country in the industrialized world, with the worst result. Our government schools have failed spectacularly. Now we're at a point when we're not even protecting the kids. And I'm sure after you pay your state taxes in Massachusetts, which are pretty high, and you pay your federal taxes and you pay your FICA taxes and maybe put a little bit of money away for retirement and probably, I don't know what you do for a living. I'm assuming that sending your daughter to either a Christian school or a Catholic school or a public school where this wouldn't occur, I'm guessing it's not an option for you, which, by the way, is the case for many parents, if not most parents in the country. Am I wrong?
2: No, not at all. It's a financial burden to be able to pull your children out and stick them in private school or even homeschool, right? If you have a parent that's working, you know, 6 a.m. to 6 p.m. to make ends meet, well, with all the taxes that we pay here in the community. You know, we expect our school systems in this country to be A1 in the world. And they missed the target. They missed their point. And we need to get a federal investigation down into these little rural areas and down into these small towns and have them comply and start changing the policies per federal law. And they're hiding, they're holding, they're grasping for straws. But we need to pull those straws for them and show them that the parents, and we're not going to take it. We're not going to take it. We can't have this happening to our children. You know, we depend.
1: Is it a fair statement to say you and your wife don't have another option? That this is it, the government school, that you just can't afford a private school and you don't have the ability because you're out working every day. You don't have the ability to homeschool your daughter. Is that a fair statement?
2: It's a fair statement. It's a fair statement. And for many families in the Commonwealth of Massachusetts, this state has some of the highest taxes And it's very difficult for people to accommodate their children in that way. You know, we trust these people. We send them to school for six hours a day to take care of them like they were their own, and they neglect that. They're too busy trying to push these ideologies and stuff on the children, and it's not fair. It's not fair.
1: Well, what about President Trump, who declared it's the official policy of the U.S. government that there are only two sexes, male and female? I'm asking Sam, your attorney, this. You know, what about the president banning federal funding, sponsorship, promotion of chemical or surgical mutilation of minors, or, you know, ending DEI programs in the military and elsewhere, or, you know, ending the, quote, un-American indoctrination of school children by terminating federal support for gender ideology and equity curricula? The president has done all of that. And the president ending unfair, demeaning practices, forcing women to compete against biological men. I mean, does any of this come into play legally, considering the president has done that since he got back in office?
0: Yeah, I think those were all great steps in the right direction. I think the problem is when you get down to kind of the nitty-gritty details, we need enforcement action against these schools, because a lot of these schools in these blue states like Massachusetts, they just ignore the executive orders. They ignore what the president's saying until they're forced by a court or by an executive agency through enforcement action to actually scrap these policies and to protect the privacy and dignity of their female students. So that's really what we're looking for here, is for the Department of Education, the Department of Justice to come in and tell.
1: I don't mean to interrupt you only because of the constraints of time, but I mean, are you getting any positive feedback that they're taking your case seriously and they're paying attention to this?
0: We know that they have opened a case file for our case. We're working on, you know, getting attention on our case. That's why it's great to come on shows like this and have your listeners here and, you know, petition for cases like this to be heard. We know that they have a lot on their plate right now because there's so many places across the country that are experiencing these same issues. But we're very hopeful that the department will take a close look and open an investigation into our case.
1: All right, quick break. Right back. We'll continue more with Sam Whiting. He's legal counsel for Massachusetts, the Liberty Legal Center. Louis Rivera, a father, his 9-year-old daughter. I mean, unbelievable story about she's in the girl's bathroom and a biological man is opening the door and looking at her going to the bathroom and the school doesn't care. More on the other side, your calls, reaction to it, much more. 800-941-SHAWN.
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1: Now, we all see the rise of anti-Semitism worldwide. It's continuing to happen every single day. The people of Israel, they continue to pay the price. 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Now, thankfully, our friends at the International Fellowship of Christians and Jews, they are working every day in Israel and around the world, providing security, emergency assistance, humanitarian assistance, food, critical care for the elderly. 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That's prayifcj.org. Born on America's darkest day, 9/11/01, the Tunnel to Towers Foundation, they have been helping American heroes ever since. Heroes like U.S. Navy Chief Cryptologic Technician Shannon Kent. Now, Shannon's service was inspired by the 9/11 attacks. Shannon served multiple tours in Iraq and Afghanistan. Now, tragically, she lost her life in a suicide bomb attack in Syria. This being the 25th anniversary year of 9/11, her sacrifice does remind us of the very high cost, the lasting impact of that day. Shannon left behind her husband, Joseph, and their two young sons. And the Tunnel to Towers Foundation, because of your generosity, was able to pay off the Kent's family mortgage, giving her and her family the security of knowing their home is theirs forever. Your donation is critical. 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Maybe you have a car, maybe you have land. Donate $11 a month. Just go to their website, the letter T, the number two, the letter T.org today.
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1: Let me ask you this. Harmeet Dhillon and Leo Terrell are friends of mine. Have you contacted either one of them, you know, heading up the Civil Rights Division of the DOJ? Have you talked to them?
0: We have not had any direct contact with them, but we have had contact with individuals inside the Department of Education.
1: I'll tell you what I want to do for both of you. Linda, I want you to help me pull this off, if you don't mind. Sam and Lewis, stay on the line. And I am going to contact Leo 2.0 Terrell, who's a very dear friend. Harmeet Dhillon is serious about her job. and we will make them both keenly aware of who you are, what this case is about, and see if we can't spur some type of involvement to protect, you know, in your case, Lewis, your little 9-year-old daughter. This is completely unacceptable. It's just wrong on so many different levels. And again, it's like a topic I never thought when I started in radio that I'd ever be talking about. It's insane. So if you guys stay on the line, we'll get that information to you and we'll make the introduction. Okay. I hope that helps.
2: Thank you, Sean. Appreciate your time.
0: Much.
1: You bet. 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
28: News. I'm Deborah Valentine. Two officers were shot today in Columbia, South Carolina, while responding to a domestic dispute. Police Chief Skip Holbrook says one of the officers died from his injuries.
29: Columbia Police Officer Christopher DeLong has died from injuries sustained in the officer-involved shooting. Officer DeLong is 29 years old. He's been with the police department for 2 years.
28: The alleged gunman, a 33-year-old, described as a career criminal, was shot and killed by police. The officer was married and the father of 2 young children. Mother Nature making it harder today to search for survivors in Nepal's killer flood.
30: Newly released figures say 669 people were killed in Nepal and 7 in Tibet. Between the two countries, more than 3,000 remain missing.
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31: Citizens of Tulsa, fear not traffic jams nor thunderstorms, for I am 96.5 Man.
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8: Tonight, 76, and we're looking at 100 to 101 tomorrow, Monday and Tuesday, and Wednesday still near 100. No rain in sight. I'm Chief Meteorologist James Edelott for Fox 23 and 102.3 KRMG Tulsa's News and Talk.
9: At 10:35, we still have a few clouds out there and 91 degrees. 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
2: You know, we have a lot of issues. I have said that what Biden, Harris, Mayorkas did for the 4 years they were lying to the country and saying the border's closed, border's secure, was the most preventable national security disaster in our history. I have said repeatedly that all of the people that are murdered and raped, all the children that are molested, all the drugs that are brought in because of the cartels, any act of terror, because we have over 12 million unvetted illegals from over 200 countries, including known terrorists. They've not been able to get all of them. They've gotten a lot of people, and they are deporting them. But they're doing it. It's an uphill battle because Democrats are protecting people. Not only are they protecting people, they won't cooperate with ICE. They look at ICE as the enemy. I mean, look how extreme it got in Minnesota with, you know, Tampon Tim, who wants to put feminine hygiene products in boys' bathrooms. Remember, he wanted to give taxpayer-funded college scholarships to illegals in the state of Minnesota. And then, of course, we recently gives a pardon to an illegal immigrant convicted of raping a 10-year-old girl multiple times. I mean, it gets worse and worse and worse. I mean, Gavin Newsom, we'll play this in a second, is out there bragging, I know I took a controversial stand and I'm providing health care for illegal immigrants. Well, what you're doing is aiding and abetting and putting your seal of approval on the law breaking. People didn't respect our laws, our borders, our sovereignty. That's what he's doing. Anyway, in a second, we'll be joined by Jim Jordan, who has now renewed his investigation into states whose governors, DAs can continue to illegally assist non-citizens. First, let's start with Mark Wayne Mullen, and then we'll get to Gavin.
3: 250,000 non-citizens registered to vote in just four states. Mind you, we have 46 other states. In just four states, we've identified 250,000 non-citizens registered to vote in California, in Pennsylvania, New Jersey, and Nevada. We also worked with proactive states to identify 28,000 non-citizens on their voter rolls. Plus 400,000 individuals that are still registered to vote that are deceased.
2: Now, this is, show governor, full-time podcaster, full-time ex-poster, full-time world traveler, full-time author that has his friends buy his book in bulk, Gavin Newsom, bragging over the fact that he provides health care and other benefits to illegals that don't respect our law, our borders, and our sovereignty. Listen to this.
4: In a controversial way, I'm not naive, and I'll take the grief. I said I'm committed to universal health care, and I meant it. The voters supported me on multiple occasions, and we delivered it regardless of pre-existing conditions, ability to pay, and immigration status.
2: Oh, and immigration status. Well, how is that not aiding and abetting and even rewarding illegal immigrant activity? And what would it do other than, you know, other than incentivize people to keep coming? Thank God, under President Trump, the border is now completely secure. They're letting nobody in. He is the chairman of the all-powerful, very important House Judiciary Committee. Jim Jordan of Ohio joins us to discuss his investigation into these states, these governors, these DAs that are illegally assisting non-citizens. They refuse to cooperate with the White House. We do have something called the Supremacy Clause, that federal laws are enforced by the federal government, not by state governments. And, you know, why are they never held accountable? Anyway, Jim Jordan, welcome back, sir.
5: Sean, good to be with you. Let me just pick up. You're so good, your introduction. Think about what they systematically set about to do. They let in 10 million illegal migrants. Then they create all over the country sanctuary jurisdictions, which makes it difficult to apprehend those illegal migrants when they commit another crime in addition to coming in the country illegally. And then third, they say, we're going to go after ICE agents. We're going to dox them, track them, harass them, spit on them, go after their family, all kinds of things they do. And the Democrats said, we're not going to pay them. So that's the big picture. And then when you think about how pervasive this sanctuary jurisdiction issue is, 18 cities, 11 states, three counties like Fairfax County, where this is the DA, right there just outside of D.C. in Northern Virginia, and the District of Columbia, those areas represent almost a third of the population lives in a jurisdiction where the politicians tell local law enforcement, don't work with federal law enforcement when it comes to enforcing federal law. the dumbest policy I've ever seen. And of course, the final thing is, and this is where it's tragic, innocent people get killed because these soft on crime prosecutors in sanctuary jurisdictions treat illegal migrants who commit crimes. They take into account, we've seen the policy, we've seen the stuff, they take into account their immigration status and they release them to the street, and you have people get killed, like Stephanie Mentor there in Fairfax County, by a guy that the police said he's going to do harm. He's stabbed numerous people. He's going to do harm. We shouldn't let, and they let him out and he killed Stephanie Mentor. That's how bad this is. And it's so pervasive. And it's one of the crazy policies, again, of the crazy left, which now controls the Democrat Party.
2: All right. Explain, the Supreme Court now is allowing President Trump to clear up voter rolls. Let's get your take on that decision and what it means for the pending midterms.
5: Yeah, it's common sense. The court said the president's executive order makes so sense when you look at how post offices have to deal with mail-in ballots and other things. Just good common sense, consistent, frankly, with the common sense that's in the Save America Act that you shouldn't have as the Secretary of Homeland Security, Mr. Mullen, Mark Wayne was just talking about. You can't have illegals on the voter registration rolls, illegals voting. Even Mikey Sherrill, the Democrat governor of New Jersey, said, yeah, we had several thousand people who were illegal, or who were, non-citizens who were on the voter registration rolls, and some of them actually voted in elections, which is against the law. So this is all designed to give confidence, clarity, and security to our election process. President Trump is 100% right that this is just a good common sense thing to do.
2: Explain to me, like, for example, I brought up the case of Tim Walz and what he did to this illegal convicted of raping multiple times a 10-year-old little girl. How that is not blown up into a massive scandal controversy, and there's no accountability for him. In my mind, that is one of the most disgustingly corrupt things I've ever seen any governor ever do. You know, I talked about the Democratic Party not standing for the family of Lake and Riley and Jocelyn Nungary and Rachel Morin when the president got reelected and gave his joint session speech when he got back into office. And they would not stand. Democrats sat on their hands for those families. They wouldn't stand and honor them and clap for them. They lost their children. This is not a red-blue issue. This is not liberal-conservative in terms of an issue. This is love and compassion for families that have suffered the worst consequences of this most preventable national security disaster.
5: Yeah, you're right. But the bottom line, they'd rather be against President Trump than be for common sense. And it's sad. You know, you think about this party. I said this the other day, Sean, the once great party of FDR and JFK is now anti-Israel, anti-Semitic, socialist, pro illegal migrant, pro men and women's sport. You could just keep going, and you know the list better than anyone. So that's what's become of a once great political party, and it's all about going after President Trump and being for all these crazy left wing DSA policies. That's what's going on here, and that's why they're not held to account. It's because so many people in their party are actually for that craziness, and I think it just underscores again how important this midterm election is. Because it's really,
2: it's really bad. All right, can you explain to me what's going on in Ohio? Because I'm looking at these polls, and Sherrod Brown, who was shown the door because he was such a leftist, if he got elected, the people in your great state of Ohio, the Buckeye State, I don't think they're for eliminating the Senate, no longer having the ability to choose our president, for packing the courts with leftist justices. Amnesty for illegals, abolishing our borders, abolishing ICE, ending deportation, defunding the Department of War, ending cash bail, abolishing prisons, police, the cradle to grave new green deal, even guaranteed government healthy food and guaranteed government babysitters for date night that want a wealth tax and public ownership of most corporations. We just know for a fact that Sherrod Brown is going to go along with the pressure of the dominant wing of that party, because everyone is bowing at the altar and kissing the ring of the DSA, which is growing by leaps and bounds. Why is this even a close race?
5: Well, you're right, and all that, and you're right about Sherrod Brown. He will go along with it because he's done it for decades and decades in D.C.
2: But they threw him out. I mean, why would they go back to stupid?
5: Yeah, I don't think they are. I think John Huse is going to pull this out. I think Vivek is going to be our next governor. We got two big races there, not to mention all the congressional races and everything else down ticket. But I think we can do it. But I do think part of the concern is, and we have to understand this, that there's real costs for, you know, things cost a lot for young families who are trying to get started in life. We get that. We understand that. But the truth is those costs, those affordability concerns are there because of the Biden policies. I mean, frankly, President Trump is actually the inflation was on such a rapid increase. Costs were going up so much. President Trump has leveled that out and brought them down in some cases, but it's still too much. We need to understand that. But I think we also have to remind these voters, just like you did there, that if the left prevails, if they win, they're going to go in a crazy, crazy direction. And we need to make that. I was doing an event with a guy up in helping a colleague up in Michigan, and the guy hosting the event said, we need to understand that where the left wants to go, it could happen here, just like in Venezuela. Bad things, those kind of things. And it was interesting to hear the successful business guy say, we need to understand that's where the left would ultimately take us and why it's so important that we not let them win.
2: Quick break, right back. More with Ohio Congressman, Chairman of the House Judiciary Committee, Jim Jordan, on the other side. Also, your calls coming up this Wednesday. It's 800-941 Sean, if you want to be a part of this program as we continue.
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0: right, our final moments. Jim Jordan, Ohio, chairman of the House Judiciary Committee, is with us. Then your calls are coming up, 800-941-SHAWN, if you want to be a part of the program. How do you analyze, you know, I think this is a midterm year unlike any other in the sense that we have never had a midterm election year where one party has become so extreme and radicalized like we currently have with the Democratic Party. Now, historically, historical trends are very clear, and that is that the party out of power loses seats in the House and Senate. There's been exceptions to it, but not many over the years. But I think these are uncharted waters. There's really anywhere from 25 to 30 House seats that are actually viewed as competitive. That's on the high side. And then we've got Senate seats, one in your great state of Ohio. Then we've got, of course, crazy El Sayed in Michigan. Then you got Iowa, and you have Alaska with their messed up rules, which is insane. New Hampshire seems to be a tight race right now. You got six gender Tallarico, and God is non-binary. You got this Troy Jackson lunatic in Maine, who's Graham Plattner 2.0. I mean, how do you see this whole thing playing out? And what arguments should be made by the Republican Party?
1: No, I still think we're going to win. I think we're going to keep the House. We're going to keep the Senate. You're right. We got a lot of close races. We got approximately 70 days to make the case to the American people that we have done what we said.
0: 69, but who's counting?
1: Yeah. We've done that, and we need to remind them that if the left's dangerous policies prevail, what that means, the danger it means for the country. And I think that's the campaign. And frankly, one of the things I've been doing, I've been traveling all over the country helping colleagues and candidates. One of the things I've been doing is trying to remind Americans that we live in the greatest place ever. I mean, 250 years. I mean, Polly and I, my wife and I, we went to see the musical 1776 3 months ago. And it's an amazing show about those guys in Philadelphia that hot summer who wrote it down, put their names to it, declared to the world why it was appropriate and justified to start this experiment in liberty we call America. And how great this place is. And sure, we got problems. Sure, things cost too much. But it's still the greatest. Look at all those people who came here during the World Cup from all around the world who said, this place is amazing. It is. And we need to remind voters and remind Americans, we're fortunate to live in the greatest country ever. That's got to be part of our message, too, while understanding we're going to bring down the cost. We're going to do those things. And reminding them of what the left wants to do to this great country. That's the campaign, and we have to go make it in a telling, make that case. And if we do, well, I think we can win in Ohio and around the country.
0: I think it's the most important midterm that we've ever faced in our lifetime. And I've covered a lot of elections with you, by the way, and I've been on the campaign trail with you as well. Thank God people like you are out there. Congressman Jim Jordan, chairman of the House Judiciary Committee of Ohio. Thank you, sir. People in Ohio, please do not let Sherrod Brown go back to D.C. He will vote with the radical DSA. I promise you. He will capitulate, bow at their feet and their altar. Listen, one thing, you're so excited. So many people have dreams. And one of their dreams for a lot of people is they want to open a business. And before you can open those doors, you begin to go through the process of realizing you need this insurance and that one and this one and that one. You need to deal with one agent, another agent. It can be worse than dealing with the healthcare system. Now, one company is changing all of that. There's a transformation in the insurance industry happening now right before our eyes. 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
20: An on-duty death. I'm Deborah Valentine, Fox News. A gunfight in Columbia, South Carolina leaves one police officer dead, another hurt. Police Chief Skip Holbrook told reporters.
21: Two Columbia police officers were involved and injured in an officer-involved shooting while investigating a reported domestic violence dispute.
20: Holbrook says the officer killed was 29 years old and had been with the police department for 2 years. He had a wife and two young children. The second officer is in stable condition. The chief says the suspect, a 33-year-old man with a lengthy criminal record, also died in the shootout. Hundreds are dead. Thousands remain missing following last week's floods along the Nepal-China border, and rescue efforts are ongoing. Fox's Stephanie Bennett has more on this dangerous situation.
22: Scientists say the disaster was triggered by a glacier collapse, which caused waves of rock, ice, and debris hurtling through the mountain river systems, just stories high. Search and rescue operations were temporarily suspended because of heavy rain and fog. Authorities are watching two lakes upstream, one of which was overflowing at times. It's still monsoon season, so lots of rain to come. Newly released figures say 669 people were killed in Nepal and seven in Tibet. Between the two countries, nearly 3,000 remain missing. We also heard from the Red Cross, who say it's taking a long time to get aid to these very far-reached areas.
20: The State Department says that five of 90 missing Americans made it to safety. Dozens of soldiers have been killed or arrested after a mutiny in Niger's capital, Niamey. The unrest lasted nearly 24 hours with gunfire and explosions reported at a key military base near the airport and presidential palace. Analysts say Russia's Africa Corps provided aerial and ground support to government forces. 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
19: Experts say it's clearer, stronger, and easier to find than ever.
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30: Still looking at heat being the big weather impact. 100 today, 76 tonight, so not much relief even in the overnight hours. 101 tomorrow, 100 to 101 Monday, Tuesday, and Wednesday. No rain in sight. I'm Chief Meteorologist James Adelot for Fox 23 and 102.3 KRMG, Tulsa's news and talk.
0: At 11:06, we still have partly cloudy skies and 90 degrees. 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

0: Are you open to pursuing impeachment of President Trump, or are you ruling that out?
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2: I am not a socialist. I guess you can say that I'm more of a social democrat, so to speak.
3: You think that's okay? 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Are you circumcised?
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3: Is circumcision's different than castration?
5: Hannity's on. And so is the countdown. T-minus 69 days till election day.
6: Yeah, we're coming to your city. 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

0: these things should be able to proceed as the president directed. Now, but let's unpack what that means. Unpack it just briefly. So all that the president did in that executive order is he directed DOJ to do certain things. So, for example, Department of Justice, you should prosecute, you should prioritize the prosecution of offenses related to election fraud. He directed the Department of Homeland Security to try to produce lists of verified citizens that states could use, wasn't going to force them to use it, but that they could use to ensure the integrity of their own voter rolls. And of course, then directed the Postal Service to take certain measures that you described that would protect the security of the actual ballots themselves in the mail. So these are very common sense, reasonable things. And yet here you have this group of states and this a nonprofit organization come through and say, you know, the world is going to end if the president and his team can even start thinking about doing some of the things that the president has directed. And so what the Supreme Court said on Monday night was it was too soon. It was way too soon for any court to step in and stop the departments and agencies from actually starting to work on the things that the president told them to do, that they had not been harmed yet. It was an order that required a bunch of logical inferences, which is that the departments would then do something illegal and that somehow that would then harm also these states. And the Supreme Court said, no, this is just not right. You guys might have a case another day. You might have another thing that you can bring soon, but not today. So that was Monday night. And then just earlier today, just recently, the district court in the other case, same judge, but the district court in the other case with the League of Women Voters just lifted her injunction of that case on related grounds based on the Supreme Court's decision. And again, said it's too soon for these cases to proceed.
1: So let me get into the weeds a little bit. I don't want to make this confusing in any way for people that are listening to this, because this is so critical to election integrity. So we have confidence in results. If you look at the unsigned Supreme Court decision, for example, it was a 6-3 majority saying it's too soon for the courts to consider the state's challenge because the order has not yet been carried out, which means the states have not suffered any kind of injury that allows their lawsuit to move forward. Now, if you look at the three Democrats dissenting, for example, 23-page opinion, Justice Ketanji Brown Jackson accusing the majority of taking their eyes off the ball and then missing the government's actual objective to secure, et cetera, their effort, you know, to foment chaos in the November elections. By the way, by taking illegal immigrants off voter rolls when we know they're there in massive numbers, you know, how is that chaotic? That seems to me like a basic, simple, fundamental 101 integrity measure.
0: Yeah, Sean, look, it is the opposite of chaos. In fact, in my opinion, it is the restoration of order for our election system. So what the president is directing is for the chaos to end. The chaos that has resulted from the mass use of the mail to commit voter fraud. The chaos that has ensued from allowing illegal aliens to cast ballots in elections that should only be controlled and dictated by American citizens. And so this whole parade of horribles that these states and these nonprofit groups come in and say that will happen are all just them trying to engage in more lawfare to stop the president, because they're the ones, in my opinion, who are benefiting from the fraud. They are the ones who are benefiting from the illegal aliens on the voter rolls casting their ballots, because they know which way that they are going to vote. They know which way they're going to vote. And it's always going to be in their favor. And that's why they're so adamant that this has to be stopped. These common sense security measures have to be stopped.
1: All right, quick break. We'll come right back. More on this Supreme Court decision on election integrity. It is critical. Gene Hamilton got the ball rolling. More with him on the other side. And then we'll get to your calls coming up in our final half hour. Our toll-free number, if you want to join us, is 800-941-SEAN, if you want to be a part of the program.
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0: Hey, don't forget, catch the best of the Sean Hannity Show every weekend right here on this station. And while you're running errands and doing chores or just relaxing, hey, make sure you are listening to the best of the Sean Hannity Show every week right here on this station. Now, we all see the rise of anti-Semitism worldwide. 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The people of Israel, they continue to pay the price. 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
10: A shootout in South Carolina. I'm Chris DeMeo, Fox News. A gunfight in Columbia leaves one police officer dead and another injured. Police Chief W.H. Skip Holbrook.
11: Two Columbia police officers were involved and injured in an officer-involved shooting while investigating a reported domestic violence dispute.
10: Holbrook says the officer killed was 29 years old and had been with the police department for 2 years. He leaves behind a wife and 2 young children. The suspect, who has a lengthy criminal record, also died in that shootout. Well, the devastating flood disaster in Nepal and Tibet grows even worse, with 676 people confirmed dead and more than 3,000 people missing, including nearly 90 Americans. Crews have been able to rescue more than 4,000 people, but the danger is growing again.
12: It's monsoon season in the region, so search and rescue operations were temporarily suspended today because of rain and fog. But helicopters soon resumed. Authorities are also monitoring 2 lakes upstream formed by the disaster, one of which was overflowing. Chinese authorities say the risk has eased somewhat as it's slowly draining, but more rain is on the way. Scientists say the disaster was triggered by a glacier collapse, which caused stories high waves of rock, ice, mud, and debris just hurtling through the mountain river systems there.
10: Fox's Stephanie Bennett, the Red Cross estimates about 93,000 people need aid, with clean water being a major concern. Iran is promising to resist new U.S. sanctions as the nation says it's seeking diplomacy with the U.S.
5: As the war passes the sixth month mark, there are no signs either side is backing down. President Trump is insisting Iran is, quote, begging to make a deal. And while Tehran is publicly downplaying the impacts of the sweeping sanctions, Iran's president is now acknowledging the economic pressure is taking a toll. The White House says the sanctions are meant to cut off Iran's revenue.
10: That's Fox's Marianne Rafferty. 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

0: What I'm going to do, it's been a long day for everybody, so I'm going to excuse everyone until Monday morning, 9 o'clock, where to resume deliberations. You know what I'm going to tell you now, all right? And it applies to everybody here. You have to be vigilant to follow those instructions. Don't talk about this case. Don't talk about the deliberations. Don't listen to anything, don't read anything. And just put this out of your mind as best you can. And we'll see everybody on Monday morning. Okay? Thank you.
1: Court, all rise. Sure. All rise. Welcome, my friends, to your Saturday morning extravaganza, your Saturday morning vibe. I am James Golden, Bo Snerdly. Telephone number, if you want to be part of the program this morning, 800-848-9222 is how you reach us, 800-848-9222. Looking forward to catching up with you. We began, of course, with an excerpt from the trial that is currently captivating a lot of headlines across America, that of Lindsey Clancy, who, I think it's safe to say, that since there's no dispute about it, took the lives of three of her children. There have been others, and we have another today that was decided in the New York area. But anyway, this case has riveted the nation. The jury is deliberating and could not reach a verdict just yet. So we will definitely talk about that. Some of the other things in the news, New York Daily News, upset because Donald Trump has decided to skip this year's 9/11 ceremonies in New York. They're saying it's a shame. He's not a shame on Donald Trump. The left media hates Donald Trump, and they have made no secret about it. They're reporting. They say it's an insult.

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1: Lindsey Clancy case, but we have other things. There have been, by the way, huge oil deal. President Trump also in the news. A lot of stories concerning immigration, political types, political campaigns are quietly paying social media influencers, and they're not these influencers are not disclosing that they're being paid as they stream their videos in support of these various candidates. So, a lot to discuss. Let us start on the case of Lindsey Clancy with this. Cut 8, Nancy Grace, who many of you know from her CNN days and all, has said this is an open and shut case. And the case has been proven. So here is Nancy.
2: I do believe the state has proven their case, not just beyond a reasonable doubt, but beyond a shadow of a doubt. This prosecutor Sprague laid out in excruciating detail in the opening statement exactly the plan to kill her children. And it started around 4 p.m. that afternoon when she began searching online for Miralax, even calling a CVS to make sure that they had it so her husband would go there and get it and not disturb her. She went on Apple Maps and made sure of the time it would take him to go get pickup. And then as he was leaving, she goes, oh yeah, by the way, can you pick up Miralax? She had been planning it online for over an hour. And then acted like it was an afterthought. She had to, under the timeline, stand over Cora, Dawson, Callan's bodies, their limp bodies, for 1 to 2 minutes as she strangled each one after an hour and a half of planning. That morning, she went to a doctor, a pediatrician, Cora's pediatrician, and was perfectly normal.
1: So, also this, what happens if she's insane? Cut 9, this is a report that from Fox Network yesterday, Fox News, on what happens if Lindsey Clancy is found insane.
3: The Judge Sullivan, explaining to these jurors that in the case of an insanity acquittal, that Lindsey Clancy would not go free. What do you make of that information they have as they're weighing, not a whodunit here mystery, but essentially her future, where she goes from this moment?
4: I'm so glad you pointed that out. That was really surprising to me. Usually jurors are not given any information about possible sentencing or what would happen to the defendant depending on their verdict. And here, the judge explained to them that if they did return a verdict of guilty or not guilty by reason of insanity, that she would, in fact, be sent to a hospital. And he even explained that that would be under periodic review and the possibility that if she were found to not be a threat to herself or others, that she could be released. Now, why that's
1: 64,
4: remarkable is because that might have been a question lingering in jurors' minds. They might be thinking to themselves, as many people have, that, listen, we feel she was very sick. We want her to go somewhere to get help, but we just want to make sure that she stays there for the rest of their lives. And now it's been made clear to them that that is not, in fact, a possibility or an option in this case. And it's a situation where we might see the sentence pushing the verdict, where jurors might be thinking, well, you know, I'm concerned about what's going to happen to her, and that's going to play a role in their deliberations where it really should not.
1: Or, I don't know why it should not. And that's an interesting point to me. I've been actually thinking about that. You know, if you're on a jury and you're deciding someone's fate, you ought to, as a jury, I know it could prejudice the case. I would love to hear what legal people say, like lawyers. And I know we have lawyers in this audience. But I would love, if you're a-

0: juror and you're making a decision, wouldn't you want to know what happens if I do find this woman insane? Is she just going to be released and able to do it again? Or what happens if? So I think it's an interesting point. But if I were on a jury, I would want to know. I played this yesterday, and we're going to play it again today. One of the more interesting, this case has garnered attention around the world. And there was in the UK, a television program that had a panel on, and things got heated. Cut 64. This is how that discussion rolled out.
1: The debate over her case is now crossing the Atlantic, and across the pond, there was a massively viral debate over support for Lindsey Clancy.
2: They say that Lindsey was in psychosis. I think these women are suffering some from psychosis. They've been watching too many true crime Netflix dramas. You know, this was an incredibly privileged woman, incredibly wealthy. She had a nanny, and she's still complaining that she needed help. She could not have got more help from the system that she already have received. This is a murderer who strangled her children one by one. One of the boys ran away, and she chased him down and killed him.
3: What you just said was absolutely disgusting.
2: Thank you.
3: You should be ashamed of yourself.
2: Thank you.
3: And you can hear that he's not.
0: Thank
3: Do you
0: me.
3: Know why the woman is in a wheelchair? Did you even notice that she's
2: I couldn't
3: in a wheelchair?
2: Care less. She's a murderer.
3: Because she jumped out the window after this
2: so
3: happened.
2: So she should have.
3: She
2: I pushed her.
3: Be quiet, please.
2: They didn't.
3: I've had it with you.
2: Oh, my God.
3: And your sexism
2: and misogyny. They didn't kill their children.
1: That, man, was political consultant and former advisor to UK Prime Minister Boris Johnson, Thomas Corbett Dillon. He says after posting that video to Instagram, his account was suspended. Now, Meta tells us as of today, his account has been restored.
0: Do you know that she's in a wheelchair after? And well, she should have. I'd have pushed her. I'm being quiet. Oh, I've had it with you. Well, yes, feelings are everywhere. In this country, hard to believe, this was an ER nurse. If you hear her chomping on something, she's doing this video from her car while she's got a fork in it. It looks like, I guess, some sort of fruit dish. So if you hear the chomping going on, that's what's happening. Here, this ER nurse is in Florida.
4: I was just sitting here thinking about the Lindsey Clancy of it all. And you want to know the craziest part? Is that she could actually go to jail.
0: What?
4: Like, people could actually believe that it's possible that she did it.
0: What?
4: Please, God, let there be a nurse on that jury.
0: People could actually believe that she did it. Apparently, even the defense is not saying she didn't do it. Well, that doesn't stop certain people. There are women out there, women, and cut seven. There are women out here. Here's one.
5: You know how I know Patrick Clancy did it is because we never believe women. We don't believe them no matter what they say. Abuse. We need help mentally, postpartum. We don't ever believe women. But this time she says she did it, and we believe her. We believe her now. We believe women now. Now we believe them. Patrick did it.
0: The husband did it, who wasn't there, because we don't believe women. We have one more, cut six, another woman, and try to understand this if you possibly can, my friends. Here she is.
6: I think the voices Lindsey Clancy was hearing in her head were her husband's thoughts. I have a theory, just a theory, that women, when they are postpartum, are more psychically intuitive and telepathic because they have a foot in the void. And they are naturally being put in tune with the needs of somebody who cannot speak. Most of your communication becomes nonverbal with the thing you are communicating with most. You have to be more receptive to their thoughts, feelings, and needs. We're programmed this way. In a lot of non-Western countries, when someone is able to see beyond, hear beyond, sense beyond, is more psychic, they're educated about it, they're given support, it's built into their society, people understand it. They are the seers, and they're revered for that. In this culture, we demonize people who have another foot in a different reality. There's no support for it.
5: They don't understand it. And if someone's thoughts around you are really loud, especially about really crazy and you have no support or understanding of like what you're picking up on, you'll probably go crazy.
0: Uh-huh. We have to take a break, ladies and gentlemen. We don't have a foot right now in that place. Kevin has called today's musical selection list. What, Kevin?
7: The James Golden top 10 most annoying songs of all time. Songs. If it was your wife's ringtone, you'd never want anyone to call her. And you'll see why. I'm not being biased. It's, most people would agree. I mean, this song, Rick Astley, Never Gonna Give You Up, great song, but was literally so overplayed and annoying that it became the most viral prank video of all time. Rick rolled. Somebody'd send you a link, say, hey, check this out. This chimpanzee's fighting a dog, and you click on the link, but it'd be this song. And people have been doing it for 20 years.
0: Well, it started a 5-week run at number one on this day across the pond in 1987. Kevin says this is the most annoying music list ever we have for you today. Princess Diana will be here with us. We'll be right back. Folks, do not go away.

0: 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Here's Jake Novak.
1: Waiting for the next generation of the beloved Jeep Cherokee? Well, you have to wait a little longer. Jeep, Chrysler, Dodge parent Stellantis has announced that its idled factory in Belvidere, Illinois, will now restart production in 2028 instead of 2027. The delay is because Stellantis wants to increase its total investment in the plant from $600 million to $800 million. Compact SUVs are super popular, so you can bet Jeep won't stop trying new approaches to keep the Cherokee competitive. With Moving America, I'm Jake Novak.
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3: Who thinks getting a home today is harder than it was 30 years ago? 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The more supply, the better the deal. So stay adaptable and never bet against the United States. I'm Suzanne Miller.
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4: 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Bo Snerdly.
5: Well, since my baby left me, will I find a new place to dwell? Well, it's down at the end of Lonely Street, that heartbreak hotel where I'll be just a lonely baby.
6: On this day in 1977, my friends,
5: I'll be just a lonely.
6: Three people found themselves under arrest in Memphis, Tennessee. They were charged with trying to steal the body of Elvis Presley. Some people didn't think he died at all, but these guys, yeah, he did it, and we're going to steal him.
7: It would have been much easier to steal pre-1977 Elvis's body because he has gained a lot of weight towards the end of his life. Like, if you like come back special, Elvis was in much better shape than... Sorry.
6: As a result of the attempted theft of Elvis, who had left the building, his earthly remains would be moved to Graceland. So, that was the end of that caper. My friends, there is an incident that took place up in Connecticut, Connecticut. One of the senators from Connecticut, the annoying Chris Murphy, was on PMS Now. And this is what the annoying senator from Connecticut had to say about
8: this. Is the first week of school in Connecticut, and on, I guess it was Tuesday morning, I got a phone call from the mayor of Danbury telling me that ICE had been at the school buses that day, and what they were doing were they were sort of standing back, reportedly, according to parents and witnesses, allowing these kids to board the school buses, and then after the kids had boarded the school buses, they were taking the parents into custody. Now, that was done intentionally. Primarily, it seems, to traumatize the kids, because what happens then? The kids don't know that their parents are gone. They've been disappeared. What? They go to school. They come back. It's the first or second day of school. What? So it's already a day, you know, fraught with tension for the kids. And what? They get off. And these are 6 or 7 year olds in the middle what? Of the street at a school bus stop. And their parents aren't there to pick them up. And maybe they walk home and they knock on the door and it's locked. Their parents are just gone. And, you know, this is an attempt to put an entire city into a state of terror. That's the purpose of this action. It's not to keep Danbury safe.
6: there were ICE raids. Now, if you believe the senator, they terrorized the kids who were in school because the parents, plural, were there. The parents. So both parents came with the kids, because that's usual. Both parents usually go to the school bus with the kids. And then ICE swooped in and took both parents away. That's what we're being told. Now, and that was all done to terrorize the kids. Not to enforce the law, but to terrorize the kids. There are multiple news reports. Danbury residents express fear, anger, as ICE arrests escalate. And you have another one. I just have a few questions about this. There are about 89, there are so many people arrested every year in Danbury. When the police arrest people, are they terrorizing the community as well? We'll be back, folks. 800-848-9222 if you want to join in.
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13: A South Carolina cop is killed in the line of duty. I'm Carmen Roberts, Fox News. A gunfight in Columbia leaves one police officer dead, another injured. Police Chief W.H. Skip Holbrook told reporters.
14: Two Columbia police officers were involved and injured in an officer-involved shooting while investigating a reported domestic violence dispute.
13: And Holbrook says the officer killed was 29-year-old Christopher DeLong. He had been with the department for 2 years, leaves behind a wife and two young children. A second officer is in stable condition. And the suspect, the chief says, a 33-year-old man, also died in that gunfight. He had a long criminal record. The devastating flood disaster in Nepal and Tibet grows even worse, with 676 people confirmed dead and more than 3,000 missing, including 90 Americans. Crews have been able to rescue more than 4,000 people, but the danger is still growing.
15: Scientists say the disaster was triggered by a glacier collapse, which caused waves of rock, ice, and debris just stories high hurtling through the mountain river systems. Search and rescue operations were temporarily suspended because of rain and fog. Authorities are watching two lakes in particular upstream, one of which was overflowing at times. It's still monsoon season with more rain over the next several days. Newly released figures say 669 people were killed in Nepal and 7 in Tibet. Between the two countries, nearly 3,000 remain missing. And Nepal's finance minister says it's going to take billions and billions of dollars to rebuild.
13: Fox's Stephanie Bennett. And President Trump calls this the biggest oil deal in history. Fox's Mike Emanuel says it gives the U.S. control over a large share of Venezuelan oil.
16: He says the deal secures more than 65 billion barrels of the South American country's oil reserves.
13: America's listening to Fox News.
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20: 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Now it's your turn.

0: James Golden Show. It's politics, but theater of the mind with James Golden, a.k.a. Bo Snerdly.
1: On this day in 2006, 20 years ago today, the Beatles.
2: Not bad.
1: Not bad. The Beatles, Sgt. Pepper's Lonely Hearts Club Band was voted the number one album of all time by the British public. 20 years ago today. It was 20 years ago today. The album was released in 1967 to commemorate the 50th anniversary of the UK album chart. Wow. We are going to play some of the songs from Sgt. Pepper's Lonely Hearts Band. They would not be included in the annoying song list that Kevin referred to earlier. You will know the annoying songs when you hear them.
2: We should have had a bumper made. The annoying song list.
1: The annoying song. Yes. We can do that. From our annoying song list. Because there are some that I would like to play that from. I got a note from the person. I won't identify the person during the break. That's cruel, James. Seriously, James, this is cruel. What's cruel? Taking the parents while the kids come home and not know where their parents are. Can you imagine how you would feel if it happened to you, especially as a young child? That's in relation to what you heard from Senator Chris Murphy in Connecticut. Now, look, I actually pay attention to the news. And I listen to what people say. So let's play that one more time, please, Kevin. That's cut one, Chris Murphy, the ICE raids in Danbury, Connecticut.
3: This is the first week of school in Connecticut, and on, I guess it was Tuesday morning, I got a phone call from the mayor of Danbury telling me that ICE had been at the school buses that day, and what they were doing were, they were sort of standing back, reportedly, according to parents and witnesses, allowing these kids to board the school buses, and then after the kids had boarded the school buses, they were taking the parents into custody. Now, that was done intentionally, primarily, it seems, to traumatize the kids, because what happens then? The kids don't know that their parents are gone. They've been disappeared. They go to school. They come back. It's the first or second day of school, so it's already a day, you know, fraught with tension for the kids. And they get off. These are 6 or 7 year olds in the middle of the street at a school bus stop, and their parents aren't there to pick them up. And maybe they walk home and they knock on the door and it's locked. Their parents are just gone. And, you know, this is an attempt to put an entire city into a state of terror. That's the purpose of this action. It's not to keep Danbury safe.
2: Question for you, James.
1: Yes.
2: I had to jump in. If this story was different, just a little different, and the kids were on the school bus, and then in front of the children, ICE came and arrested these people, then they'd be saying, oh my, they did it in front of the children. The children have been traumatized. No, instead, the kids go to school. The parents get arrested, not in front of the kids, which could be an ugly thing. It can turn violent. It could be a dangerous situation for children to be in. And they apprehended these people. And then the kids, they probably were told that their parents, I can't imagine that they weren't notified. The school wasn't notified. But if they had done it in front of the children, it would have been just another spin saying that they've traumatized the children in another way. It's a lose-lose situation for ICE here, I think.
1: Exactly. That's part of it. And then the way he says it. The parent. It's almost as if you think both parents have been arrested. Their parents have been arrested. You could hear that and say, oh my God, these kids are coming home. There are no parents at home. If one parent's arrested, then there is sometimes another parent or whatever. Now, I just want you to, what you just said is so important because that's the way that it's being reported. And that's the way that ICE is hanging around the school buses. Okay, let's just parse this whole thing. What ICE has tried to do and what what the agency tasked with removing illegal immigrants from the country, people that are here illegally. What they've been tasked to do is to find the people. What states in blue states have done is say, we are not going to cooperate with you in helping to get these people out of here. So if they're criminals, you cannot arrest them while they're still in jail, because we're not going to tell you. We're just going to release the criminals. If they, no matter what, you can't arrest them is the point. Now, every single day in America, and I looked it up because I just had to after this story came out, and it was so egregious. I have two articles on it. Danbury residents express fear and anger as ICE arrests escalate. For more than a year, activists in Danbury have mobilized to support the local immigrant community as U.S. immigration and customs activity has ramped up in one of the country's most diverse cities. And members of the immigrants' rights groups have helped to compile custodial paperwork to prepare for the possibility that parents could be separated from their children. Every day in the United States of America, parents are separated from their children when parents are arrested. Nowhere else is it an issue. In fact, the person that I know the person that sent me this note, and I know that she knows someone that has been arrested and separated for their children and kept separated from their children for years. But you don't get the same kind of thing. Oh, no, no. The police officers who arrest people, criminals, are not terrorists. Why, they're just arresting people. We don't call them terrorists. But we call, when immigration law is being enforced, all of a sudden they're terrorists because they're enforcing the law. Law enforcement agencies in Connecticut make roughly 80,000 to 90,000 total statewide arrests every single year. Many of the people that they arrest have children. They will be separated from their children while they're under arrest. Those law officers who arrest those people are not charged with terrorizing the community. They're not, by the mainstream press, it's not said that they terrorize. Children come home and their parents aren't there because their parents have been arrested and they're in jail. And they, in some cases, end up going to prison and they remain arrested. Now, as for the separating from parents business, which Democrats continue to make a big deal of. It is Democrats who insisted that if you're held in immigration detention, the children are separated. That was the Flores decision. It was the Flores agreement. The ACLU and the Bill Clinton administration were behind it, because they said it's unfair to keep children in detention with their parents, so you have to separate them. So can you imagine how you would feel if that happened to you, especially as a young child? Yes, it's horrible. But it happens every day in America. There are over a million people in jail in this country. And many of them have been separated from their loved one. That's going to jail. You get separated from society. And you don't hear all of this whining and moaning and whining and moaning when criminals are put in jail. When people have come into America and they break, if you go to any country in the world, you throw a dart at a country, pick the globe, throw a dart and say, I'm going to take my children here and we're not going to follow the rules of that country and we're going to enter that country illegally. I'm going to bring my kids along, or I'm going to make kids while I'm over there. And the police in that country come and they say, you know what? You're in our country illegally. You're going back home. Or you have been here illegally. You don't see the media in these other countries saying, oh, how cruel our law enforcement is for enforcing the law. It doesn't happen. So stop falling for this media spin that ICE is terrorist. Oh, how terrible. Look at the big picture. So you think they're coming home to no parents? First of all, there's not an indication of how many parents would be there. it would be better to take the children with the parents. I just told you, you cannot take the children. Thanks to your Democrats, to the Flores decision, you can't take the children and force the children to be in immigration detention. The Democrats did that. Traumatizing children like that just isn't right. There has to be a better way. The better way is to follow the law. We're going to take telephone calls. People want to weigh in. 800-848-9222. Joe in New Jersey, very quickly. How are you, Joe? Welcome and thank you for calling.
4: I'm doing great, Bo. Just wanted to say how much I love you. You are really a spirit. Look, I have six kids, a grandson. I'm 73 years old. I live by two words. Don't judge. I'm talking about the three kids that were killed. I love kids. I live and die for my children and my grandson. Everybody has an opinion on this matter. We don't know the mindset of this woman. I'm not forgiving her. I'm not condemning her. Okay? A normal person would never do such a thing. Okay? We can never understand this unless we walk in her shoes. I say justice for the children, yes. Social media injustice, no.
1: I love your comments. And I've been very careful not to say what should happen here because, frankly, I don't know. You know, there's a case in New York where a woman with postpartum psychosis was found not guilty. This is just in the news today. Of killing her two young boys. The judge accepted a plea of insanity. Her name is Damone Fleming. She's 22. She stabbed her 11-month-old son, Octavius Canada, and her 3-year-old, Dyshawn Fleming, multiple times. She submerged them in a bathtub in 2022. She's now 26. She was found not responsible by mental disease. She was diagnosed with a major depressive disorder. She was prescribed psychotropic medication, but she wasn't taking that medication. She was getting high on marijuana, and it amplified her symptoms. And there are all kind of evaluations of her. She wasn't in the right mind. And she was found naked from the waist up, holding a children's book upside down, sitting on a bed when police found her. And she was in a homeless shelter when all this happened. She believed that a spirit had invaded her body. She was hallucinating, thought the world was coming to an end. Look, these are terrible, terrible cases. And I'm at a loss to even tell you how horrific how it hurts to even hear the details of these things. And I love what you said, Joe, the way that you're trying to handle this in looking at it without being judgmental and trying to understand that we don't understand her mindset. Let me give you the last word on that, Joe.
4: Well, the last word on it is I'm Christian, and I believe that there's only one entity that should judge us in the end. And we both know who that is. I do believe in justice for the children. I do believe social media, there should be no injustice. Bo, I love you.
1: Love right back. Thank you, James Golden. Bo Snerdy with you here. It is our Saturday morning vibe, your Saturday morning extravaganza. Oh, so much. Okay, Kevin, is this one of the most annoying songs?
2: No, I was going to tease that. Coming up next, I got a very annoying song. This one, he's like, I got to space them out because otherwise people start shutting off their radios.
1: Okay.
2: This I thought this was very funny. This is Dire Straits, right? And yep. Everybody knows Mark Knopfler from Dire Straits, one of the greatest guitar players of all time.
1: Of all time.
2: On this tour, the Brothers in Arms tour, they hired this guy named Jack Sonny, S-O-N-N-I. And he's forever known as, quote unquote, the other guitarist. Could you imagine being the Wikipedia says the other guy. But yeah, he was in the band for a bit. And I didn't notice this. He was the vice president of marketing for Guitar Center for a while, which And if you're a Guitar Center fan, that's great. A lot of people think Guitar Center kind of ruined the music business. And speaking of which, Knopfler met this guy at Rudy's Guitar Shop in the Village. You ever been to Rudy's down there?
1: No.
2: Actually, not in the Village. It was on 46th Street.
1: On 46th. Yes, and I have been to Rudy's.
2: Yeah, then. It was just legendary.
1: You said the Village.
2: Guitar Shop.
1: Yeah, I've been to Rudy's.
2: Yeah, very good.
1: Yeah.
2: That's one of the places that unfortunately closed.
1: That's back in the day when Manny's was on the same block.
2: Yeah.
1: Manny's Music Store and all the rest of it. Yeah,
2: it was just guitar shops that, as far as the eye could see. It was a different era. And the Guitar Center, you know, and Sam Ash and all these big box stores drove these guys out of business, unfortunately. So it came full circle, I guess. The other guitarist.
1: Boom. Wow, Sam Ash was a part of that. Sam Ash was next door to Manny's.
2: It was, That was a later addition, though, I think, because Sam Ash...
1: No. Really? Sam Ash had been there for ages. Huh. Sam Ash was big in the school business, selling... They're the ones that provided a lot of the schools the instruments that they needed. Yeah. That's how they really became a name.
2: There you go.
1: Now,
2: if you go to that street these days, I'm pretty sure there's only... Might be one or two. Sam Ash definitely not there anymore because they shot up the chop.
1: Yeah,
2: everywhere.
1: A lot of them gone.
2: Yeah, it's a shame.
1: Yep. James Golden Sterling with you. Saturday morning vibe continues on our Saturday morning extravaganza. Don't go away, folks.

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0: 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Here's Jake Novak.
2: August 15th, 1971. President Richard Nixon announces the suspension of the dollar's convertibility into gold, ending the gold standard for the dollar. Fighting inflation and protecting America's national security were the reasons for the decision, but the initial result was the Nixon shock. On the other hand, Nixon's move also allowed people to legally invest in physical gold for the first time in many decades. And
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0: The James Golden Show. It's politics, but theater of the mind with James Golden, a.k.a. Bose Nerdly.
1: Evan, what do you got for us?
2: Marked by tragedy, but nothing more tragic, I think, than the Los Lobos cover. La Bamba is a great song.
1: Right.
2: It did not need to be covered in 1999 or 97.
1: Pretty sure it's 97.
2: No, 87. Wow. Even more. Let the guy rest in peace. La Bamba is a great song. It does not need to be covered. It's like covering Twist and Shout. Why would you do that?
1: Wait a minute. The Beatles covered Twist and Shout.
2: But the Beatles had the hit with Twist and Shout. They were allowed
1: to. The Isley Brothers had a hit with Twist and Shout.
2: What would you argue was a bigger hit?
1: The Beatles was the bigger hit, but the Isley Brothers was great.
3: Well, this one had a 3-week run
2: on the U.S. singles chart, 1987. It must have been a slow 3 weeks in the music biz in 87 for this to be.
1: So you did not like the Los Lobos annoying version of...
2: I don't like a polished version of any classic song like this, where they just take it and they take it for a buck and they, you know, make it all polished and nice and not
1: leave it raw, leave it in. Well, I'll tell you what, I love the original. There are some songs that I think the covers have been better, or at least contrasting, and I love when artists sometimes do their own songs over, cover their own songs, and give it a different spin. I love that, too, depending on the artist and the song. As you say, sometimes it's just like, you should have let that one alone.
2: Yeah, it's kind of, sometimes it comes across as a cash grab, but I do get that. Some artists do a good revisited version of their music.
1: Yes. Okay, so that's number one on the annoying. We have more coming up today. Oh, my goodness. Let's see. John in New Jersey, we have 2 minutes. John, got to make it quick. Thank you for waiting. Thank you for holding.
4: Hey, Bo, it's John. There was a question about what happens to somebody when they plead insanity. In 2019, in Virginia, on the Appalachian Trail, there was a murder. The murderer was James Louis Jordan, a.k.a. Sovereign. He murdered a 27-year military veteran. The guy's name was Sanchez, and stabbed this other woman on the Appalachian Trail, and she played dead and hiked 6 miles to her safety. He was arrested, incarcerated, and federal prison, and he had the choice of going to federal prison or insanity. He pled insanity, was supposed to be there for life. That was in 2020. He was in the Bittner facility in North Carolina. They released him 8/15/24, 5 years later. No panel. They just released him. He pled insanity, and he won't face murder charges now. So I just wanted to share that with you, that these people that are looking at insanity versus the regular plea, the insanity plea is not a good thing because they're not keeping them. They're holding them in prison for life.
1: Well, what happens if they're cured? Let me ask you a question. Do you believe... I should ask it this way. Do you believe that people can be cured of whatever mental illness that they had at the time that they did the horrible act?
4: It's possible.
1: So if they're cured, you believe that they should still be punished for an act that they committed when they were insane?
4: Well, look, you know, it's like everybody's been using this insanity plea and, I don't know. It's just, you know, the family.
1: I hear you, and I'm not trying to attack you. See, here's the thing. You really want to know, is it true? Were they truly insane? Are they truly cured? And how can we ever know?
4: That's the question.
1: How can we ever know? You raise a great point, John, and I thank you for the information. It's something to think about. I would love to hear what other people have to say about it. Because there you go. What happens if you are if you're insane and you're cured? So now go home. Wow. James Golden, Sternly with you. Hour number uno in the can. Hour number duo is coming up. So keep it right here. In our number trio, Her Highness will make her triumphant return to our airwaves, and we are so looking forward to it. 800-848-9222. James Golden, Bo Snerdly with you here on our Saturday morning extravaganza. Your Saturday morning vibe. Whatever you do.
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8: Police officer shot dead. I'm Roger Stern, Fox News. A gunfight in Columbia, South Carolina leaves one police officer dead, another injured. Police Chief Skip Holbrook telling reporters.
9: Two Columbia police officers were involved and injured in an officer-involved shooting while investigating a reported domestic violence dispute.
8: Holbrook says the officer killed was 29 years old and had been with the force for 2 years. He had a wife and two young children. Second officer in stable condition. The chief says the suspect, a 33-year-old man with a lengthy criminal record, died in the shootout. The trial of Lindsay Clancy resumes Monday as the jury worker decides that the Massachusetts mother is criminally responsible for killing her three young children. Fox's Nate Foy in Plymouth, Massachusetts.
10: Lindsay Clancy's lawyer, Kevin Reddington, said they wanted to review two bags of pills belonging to Clancy and the bloody knife that she allegedly used during her suicide attempt. The jury will decide if Clancy is criminally responsible or if she was unaware of what she was doing. Her defense says she experienced psychosis and heard hallucinations telling her to kill her kids and herself. The prosecution says she planned the killings and deliberately sent her ex-husband out of the home. Now, if she is found not guilty by reason of insanity, she would likely be committed to a mental hospital. But because her defense of postpartum psychosis is temporary, legal experts say she likely would have a decent shot at eventually getting out of that mental hospital from her periodic reviews.
8: The jury of nine women and three men weighing convictions of first or second degree murder, manslaughter, or not guilty because of insanity. White House announcing today President Trump will serve as honorary chairman of the PGA's President's Cup. 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

0: This is the James Golden Show with James Golden, a.k.a. 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
1: Welcome, my friends. Our number duo is underway here on our Saturday morning extravaganza, your Saturday morning vibe, 800-848-9222. If you want to reach us. Hey, Kevin, you know what we need? We need a text. We need a text for this show where the audience can text me during the show.
2: Careful what you wish for, James. I think you'll get, you'll ding, ding, ding. You'll be bombarded, but yeah, absolutely. I think so.
1: Let's talk about that. Let's see if we can make that happen. Because I got a text, Kevin, from Lord Voldemort, he whose name cannot be mentioned ever. And he responded to the most annoying song that we played so far. And this is, look, Lord Voldemort is my official Beatles expert. This guy knows more about the Beatles than anybody else that I know. But he said this, and I think this is interesting. He said, Los Lobos covered a bunch of Valens songs for the movie. Without the prospect of the soundtrack revenue, it's unlikely the movie would have ever been made in the first place. Valens wasn't a huge star. Buddy Holly was the big name who died in the crash. Of course, you know the Big Bopper. And there's no Big Bopper movie because he didn't have enough hits to cover the cost and justify it. Valens wasn't forgotten by the time of the movie. Were it not for Los Lobos and that movie, he would be forgotten as all the other flashes in the 50s. Liking the covers is a matter of taste, but the reason they exist is the reason people... A remote original. Unless you were a teenager in the late 50s, you wouldn't even remember this guy. And so I think this is a fair point.
2: It's a very fair point, I think. And I didn't realize that there was that much musical support behind the movie to bring his music back to the forefront. I wasn't even alive in 1987. I grew up knowing who Ritchie Valens was because he was in that the fateful plane crash with Big Bopper and Buddy Holly. But I guess maybe the reason why I know that is because it was launched back into the zeitgeist by that movie in 87.
1: The day the music died, of course, is how it's referred to.
2: Yeah.
1: Man, oh man, oh man. We are fortunate, my friends, in the second hour to have America's doctor joining us right now. And thank you, Dr. Peter Michaelis, who is just so wonderful. And before you leave us today, doctor, I want you to tell us when your book is coming out on aging. I can't wait. And we're going to talk about that. But

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1: But it's reimbursable. So a lot of these women who have postpartum depression do not have access to care because it starts in the perinatal period, and that is right before delivery that sometimes these women begin to show signs. And we need good codes for postpartum depression, postpartum anxiety, postpartum OCD, and also postpartum psychosis. And also a lot of women are afraid to share what they're feeling because after delivery, there's a wild shift in hormones and after you deliver a baby. And some women are deeply affected by this. And because they cannot get any help because the insurance companies won't reimburse them. And another thing that nobody's talked about throughout this case is that there is a medicine now called Zurzuvae. And Zurzuvae is the first approved pill for postpartum depression. And it's one pill a day for 14 days. And it does help tremendously. And I also think that there needs to be a national hotline for postpartum depression so that these women can get access. And one of the things that you talked about is that these women need help and ongoing help. And, you know, how do you know if they're getting better? They really need help. And the problem is, can they leave their babies and then go to these appointments with psychiatrists? It's a very difficult situation. So it needs to be worked out. And I actually, it's a topic, the reason I texted you, because it's a topic that I've been writing to politicians. And even, I'm even going to ask some of the attorney generals to talk to these insurance companies, just like they did, for example, with mammography, to push that all women can get access to mammography. I think all women, it should be part of the period when they're leaving the hospital, they get interviewed and asked some questions to see if they're at risk for having postpartum depression, which can, of course, ultimately lead to the death of children and major, major disruption in society. But it's a real disease. There are treatments now that we need to be talking about it, and insurance companies need to step up and start paying for them, and also the pharmacy list. For example, you have an insurance card, you walk in and your pharmacist tells you, oh, sorry, your medicine is not covered, or this brand name medicine isn't covered, or this new medicine isn't covered. And a lot of them don't cover this, so you have to try something else. So this is, we need to address and get to the root cause of the problem, which is a very serious issue. But it comes back to this issue that I call cards without care. Just like people have these Obamacare cards with $5,000 and $10,000 deductibles, you know, good luck trying to get access to care and telling a woman that, you know, she needs to go see the psychiatrist and medicine while she has three kids at home, but she doesn't have the help or the infrastructure and the husband's off at work. So we need to do more to help women who are having this problem and a way for them to communicate through some kind of central 800, just like we have a suicide hotline. You know, that could also be expanded for women. You know, if you've just delivered, you're feeling depressed, feeling like you need help. And I think society needs to step in to, help.
2: Okay, I have to ask you this. Doctor, excuse me for interrupting you, please. These cases seem to have proliferated over the years. And I don't have anything to substantiate that except for anecdotal evidence of how many times we see them in the news. Is something happening in our society, or has this issue been as prevalent as it is now, but just not covered? What's happening? Is something happening that is making this appear to be happening more, or is it actually not happening more?
1: Absolutely, because how did we start off in a lot of societies and cultures? We were family units. There were extended families of grandparents, aunts, uncles. You know, I grew up in Brooklyn in a three-story house. Grandma was on the second floor. Aunt was on the third floor. Everyone chipped in. Now in American society, and I see it in

0: the time. The son moved to California, the daughter moved elsewhere. The family unit, they're not close to each other. That's why the families where, for example, there's a mother-in-law, a mother, an aunt, and they're all coming over and they're chipping in and they're helping with these, you know, babies. But right now, for example, people, young people who can't afford to live in New York end up moving to South Carolina. I know a case right now, and they moved to South Carolina, but their whole family infrastructure is here in New York, and she's having postpartum depression, and she needs help, and she doesn't have access to it. And also the electronic heroin of social media. People are just sitting on there and getting anxiety and comparing their lives to each other. And also when things become very expensive, people can't afford extra help or extra babysitters. And all these things have factors. But I think that the family unit in the United States is much more separated. You go down to a Greek island and someone has a baby, you see everybody in the neighborhood, the neighbor, somebody's holding the baby, somebody brings them food. You have this psychological infrastructure and support system. We are blessed in New York, though. There is an organization called the Seleni Institute, S-E-L-I-N-I, that only does postpartum depression. And they're packed with women who go and they get help. But one of the problems these people have is that the funding and getting insurance companies to pay and reimburse for these services is a problem. And also, because we don't have the appropriate diagnostic codes, there isn't that much research going on this topic. So it's like an orphan topic.
1: Doctor, please explain that, because I don't even understand what you mean when you say we don't have the proper diagnostic codes. What does that mean?
0: That means that, for example, if I have rheumatoid arthritis, then a code is XYZ10. So then when I submit it to the insurance company, they are going to pay me because I have a diagnostic code of rheumatoid arthritis. Or if I have diabetes, it's insulin-dependent diabetes, adult-onset diabetes, and each one has a code. And the way the medical system works is, if you don't have a code, you don't get paid. And that's
1: how
0: why
1: can there not be a code for this? How is that possible?
0: Well, again, there are some codes, but then to meet the criteria, you need to have codes. Like, for example, for this postpartum psychosis, there is not a code that insurance companies recognize and will pay for. That's the problem.
1: Good Lord.
0: So we need more we need a more detailed breakdown of all the codes so that insurance companies, when they see that code, they will pay for it. Just like a lot of insurance companies don't want to pay, for example, drug and alcohol rehabilitation. And if people don't have the funding and the money, they can't get into a private drug rehab center. And that's another big issue in this country, similar to postpartum depression. You know, go to any community and try to get your kid into a drug rehab or an alcohol program. It's not readily available if you have, you know, Medicaid or you have, you know, or you're underinsured. So the same thing with this issue. And when you have a code, for example, then people are financially incentivized to do the research and to do the work to find more medicines, more treatments. That's why I was very excited when I saw that the Zurzuvae became the first oral medication approved, that you take one pill a day for 14 days when you suspect postpartum depression. The problem is now you got to get the insurance company to pay for it, and they don't really want to pay for a new brand name medication because of the cost.
1: Wow. Doctor, hold on, please.
0: Sure.
1: Hold on. We're going to take a quick break. I want you to hold on. We have to talk about aging before you leave. And I also want to, this may actually run into another two segments, because I have to talk to you about what's happening political with this Medicare for All chant that we're hearing from the left and what the cost of it is supposed to be. So please hold on with us. America's doctor is on the line, folks. Dr. Michalos is here. Thank goodness. And he's just explained something that has blown my mind as we go through this case, waiting for the verdict to come down in the Clancy case. James Golden Sternly with you here. Procol Harum. Is this one of the annoyings?
2: No, actually. One of the most revered songs of all time, Chris Copping, one of the songwriters on this from Procol Harum, born on this day in 1945. One of John Lennon's favorite songs, and the song that Billy Joel said he wished he had written. Wait a Shade of Pale. Yeah. That's some James high praise.
1: James Golan with you, Snerdly. Saturday morning extravaganza continues, folks. Keep it right here. Don't go away.

0: 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And now,
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2: Georgia, founded in 1733 by James Oglethorpe, is one of the original 13 colonies. First Savannah's cobblestone squares and moss-draped oaks. Then Augusta, rich with Revolutionary War history. 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Georgia, 250 years of history served up with Southern style. I'm Yana Derulis for the Worldwide News Network.
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3: Let chaos reign. Guy Ritchie's hit series Mobland Season 2 released a trailer.
4: 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It's already begun.
3: 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Tom Hardy allegedly held up production by refusing to leave his trailer, but that's been resolved for now. Mobland Season 2 hits Paramount Plus September 18th.
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5: 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Bigger, better, clearer, same reliable news, weather, traffic, and talk. 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
0: James Golden Show. Four words that mean business. With James Golden, a.k.a. Bose Nerdly.
17: United States government. I have bipolar disorder, and today I was denied disability, and suddenly I understood the business model, because apparently keeping mentally ill people alive is just way too expensive. Disability benefits? Denied. Marketplace insurance that actually covers my psychiatric medication? Absolutely not. My psychiatrist? Out of network. A therapist? Best we can do is a breathing exercise and a 6-month waiting list. So let me get this straight. I'm considered healthy enough to work because I'm still breathing, but not healthy enough to access the treatment that actually helps me function. How beautifully efficient. You've built a system where staying alive is the expensive option, getting well is a luxury, and becoming completely incapacitated apparently is the only acceptable proof that we're even sick. And if we fall apart while waiting for help, the system gets to shrug and say, mental health matters. No, it doesn't. Not to you. Not when treatment depends on employment. Employment depends on stability, and stability depends on treatment. That is not a safety net. That is a noose made out of government paperwork. I don't want to die. I want to access the care that helps me live, and I shouldn't have to become a tragedy before my illness is taken seriously. So yeah, you government, you suck.
18: Dr. Mikolos, that's a social media cut from a woman I played earlier this week. This woman has been excoriated for that post. And I don't understand why she's begging for help. And you just got through talking about this when it comes to the postpartum case. Now, let me just ask you this, doctor. Dr. Mikolos is with us, folks, America's doctor. The estimates for Medicare for All is $30 to $70 trillion over a 10-year period. I understand that we don't even have enough physicians in the country if Medicare for All became a reality to service all. What do you say to this woman that we all just heard from, who can't get help for her own mental health issues? What do you say about the expensive health care if we, with the left, the DSA is pushing for, candidates like Angie Milhouse Nixon down in Florida, Medicare for All, we hear it from Abdul Rahman El-Sayed. What should we think about these things, doctor?
19: Well, first of all, with the young lady who just spoke, basically, she summarized everything we just said, that basically access to care and having the ability to get reimbursed for care and getting your medications paid for, and the denial of care is a big problem. Health care costs a lot of money to create. The problem is it starts off with the doctor's office. The mom and pop doctor's offices have basically been destroyed because government, for example, with Medicaid and Medicare, if they pay, for example, in ophthalmology, $23 for a focused follow-up visit, and you divide your overhead and your staff and the nurse that you have to pay $150,000 with benefits to have in your office, and the staff and the secretaries and the rent, and nobody talks about the 800-pound gorilla in this whole healthcare situation, which is malpractice and the lack of tort reform, which means lawsuit reform in the United States, whereas in Suffolk and Nassau County, for example, in New York, a neurosurgeon has to pay $290,000 a year for insurance. And if you deliver babies, it's $180,000 a year. So government is asking a doctor to deliver, I'll use a diner, for example. They're asking you to sell your hamburgers for $3, but it costs you $7 to make the hamburger. And that's what they're asking you to do in these small doctor's offices. And that's why with Obamacare, with $5,000 deductibles, most people didn't meet their deductibles. So the mom and pop, a local doctor, your old family practitioner suddenly had no cash flow because nobody met their deductible. And you turn the doctor's office into a collection agency. So wow. Medicare for All sounds great, but you have to also, adjust the reimbursement. It's very expensive to provide health care. But again, that big insurance component that hospitals have to pay, that doctors have to pay, no one likes to talk about it. And if you go,
18: we are going to have to talk about that on the other side of the break, Dr. Mikolos. Stay with us, and we are going to get to aging. I promise you, folks. So keep it right here on the Saturday Morning Extravaganza. Do not go away.
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24: The U.S. asking allies for help. I'm Roger Stern, Fox News. The Trump administration is increasing the economic pressure on Iran and asking G20 countries to join in. Here's Fox's Jonathan Hunt in Tel Aviv.
25: In the few videos we are seeing out of Tehran, the supply of normal goods is diminishing, but the economy is not yet completely broken. And that is the aim now with Operation Economic Outcast, to crush Iran's economy, in the words of Treasury Secretary Scott Bessent. He travels to Asheville, North Carolina for the G20 summit. There he will be trying to persuade those G20 nations to join the U.S. sanctions program. But among the ongoing trading partners for Iran are most significantly China, Russia, India, Turkey, Iraq, Pakistan, and Qatar. China, the most significant of those, and China has said it will not join the sanctions program.
24: Iran says it stands firm against what it called unjust sanctions and conspiracies. Iran's foreign minister accused the U.S. of using the media to influence prices for personal gain. He also says some in Israel are promoting war. Over 600 dead, thousands remain missing after this week's floods along the Nepal-China border, and today's rescue efforts are being hampered by monsoons. The International Red Cross and Red Crescent are sending aid. Matt Bodden, Red Cross manager for Nepal, told Fox News Live how bad the devastation is and how much of the country has been impacted.
26: Only now are the authorities able to get into some of these areas that have been the most impacted. We know that there are going to be many thousands of people that have been left homeless.
24: The State Department says 90 Americans are missing. The flood was caused by a glacier breaking up. America's listening to Fox News.

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3: James Golden Show. 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Bose Nerdly.
4: Would you be open to instating price controls as we did under President Nixon?
5: Look, at the end of the day, I am looking at all options to ensure that we help lower these costs. I want to be clear, though. One of the things that we need to do is we need to remove the tax that Donald Trump put on hardworking everyday Floridians, the tariffs, right? It's insane that Donald Trump passed the big BS bill that actually gave tax breaks to his billionaire friends and family. And meanwhile, those tariffs are basically taxes on our grocery prices.
4: So you would be open to price controls. They didn't work in President Nixon's era. What would be different this time?
5: That's not what I said. What I said was I would be open to repealing the tariffs.
4: That you said open to all options.
5: I was asking
4: about the price controls.
5: As I stated, I would be open to repealing repealing the tariffs, the taxes that Donald Trump put on hardworking Americans recently.
6: And Jamil House Nixon that wants Medicare for all, and when she was asked about how much that cost, why it's not important how much that costs as long as we deliver it. I'm paraphrasing, huh? Say it again. Y'all. Good God.
7: Listen to me.
6: Dr. Nicholas is with us, America's doctor. Edwin Starr was at number one with this one, Wawa, on this date in 1970. His first hit was 25 miles to go. 25 miles to go, y'all, before I make it home. And then he came out with this. Absolutely. Was absolutely good for nothing. James Golden, Snurley with you. Dr. Nicholas, we got part of it on Medicare for All. I still say it's not going to happen. $70 trillion, not enough. Are there enough doctors if everybody were covered? Right now, doctor, thank you, Obamacare, by the way. If you want to see, I have so many people that complain to me about this, depending on what state you live in. So if you're in certain states, if you call, let's say, I need to go to my cardiologist, they tell you, okay, you can come in next February. You can come in next March. if you're in the summer already. The appointments are going out 6-7 months to get in to see doctors where you could call. You used to be able to call and get in within a week or something. Even in cases of emergencies now, you have a serious issue. Well, sorry, you can't come in. We're booked. We're done. We can't see you. Please do. And how would Medicare for All, if the Democrats ever got their way, they never say how they're going to do it. They never say how we're going to pay for it. But even are there enough doctors to handle it?
7: Well, first of all, from the last segment you just played, price controls result in shortages. That's the first thing. And an example is the when under President Clinton, he did something called the Child Immunization Act, where he had good intentions, but it ended up being a bitter disappointment because he told vaccine companies, you can only charge $23 for a vaccine. And the vaccine company said, well, it cost us $27 to make the vaccine. And then what happened? During COVID, most of the vaccines were made in China and by Sinovac. And some in France, and we were making almost no vaccines, and that's how we got caught with our pants down, and we were not even able to get vaccines without the great Operation Warp Speed to create new medicines, new vaccines. So that's the first thing we have to remember. The other thing is that we used to have private doctors in private offices, and they would just say, come on down. Oh, somebody calls your nurse in emergency. Now, they all work for some hedge fund or some large hospital entity, and they're employee physicians, and they have a contract, and they say, okay, I'm going to see 20 patients a day. So they're, and at 4:59, they walk over to the clock and they clock out. It's not their office. It's not their business. It's not basically a private, a care model where it's just an employee person and they clock out. And if somebody calls at 4:50, and their kid has fever and pain, sorry, go to the ER. And that's what's happening now. So you don't have that personal relationship. Now, every time you go, you see either the nurse practitioner, a PA. You rarely get to see the doctor. Or if you see them, it's only for 4 minutes. And some of these doctors are forced to see 40 people a day to keep their job. And they only have 10 minutes per patient. And that's it. So if somebody calls with an emergency, go to the ER or wait till next February, like you said. So that's how that transformed medicine from having these private offices. And then you have the other model, like what's happened in Manhattan, where these people say, I'm not participating in any of these insurances that are going to pay me $25 and I can't keep my office. So they just charge whatever the market and private fee is. And that's what happened in Europe too. Yes, you might have basic universal coverage in Europe, but in England, for example, they go to Harley Street in London to go see a private doctor. And unless you have the money to get concierge care or private doctor, what would work better if they worked with the Medicare system is allow people to buy into the system where you actually can fund it. I would call it fair care, and allow people who are 26 years old and off their parents' plan to buy a plan for, let's say, $700 or $800 instead of the $3,000 that it costs now. But part of it is you have the middleman insurance company too that gets their 25% or 30% cut. So there are a lot of people in the pie, which affects the care. And people have to understand Medicare is not an entitlement. We've been paying from the day we had our first job, 3% of our money and our paycheck goes into Medicare. So we've been funding it. And even retirees can barely afford Medicare right now because they have to pay out of their Social Security check about $270. Then you have to get a Medicare Part B to cover office visits and lab tests, which is another $250. And then you have to pay for a prescription plan. So by the time you're done with it, some of these people on Social Security who get $2,000 a month, about $600 or $700 goes towards the health care issue. So you have to, it's a complicated situation where it really would have to be properly funded. And the doctor's offices can't afford to give out that care for a $30 or $40 reimbursement when it's costing them, when they divide their overhead, $60 or $70. but everybody ignores it. So that's why a lot of these small doctor's offices went out of business, and they just ended up taking these salary jobs. And the way they make up the money in this healthcare system, you walk in and then they send you for a million tests, and then they're, you know, and it's become this big conglomerate, and it's not personalized. You call up some 800 number or some portal and you try to get an appointment. And especially in geographically isolated areas, like you said, my in-laws live up in Maine. Good luck trying to get into a cardiologist. They told them 5 months. We had to get him into a car, ship him down to New York because, you know, I knew the cardiologist, and we got him in, and he needed stents and avoided a major open heart surgery. But getting access to care, that's why I call it cards without care. But, you know, there are solutions, and we could talk about it, but it would take, many.
6: We're going to have to talk.
7: Hours.
6: We're going to have to do that. I want you to tell everybody before we have to leave, because we got to wrap this. But and it's been a pleasure, and thank you for spending this part of your Saturday with us, Doctor. Talk to us about your aging book, your quest on aging, and when we can expect to see it.
7: Well, the Death of Aging book will be released on Amazon in the next 2 weeks. It's now in the with the printers, and it'll be available for pre-order. And I wrote my first anti-aging booklet 30 years ago when my mother died in 1997, and I called it Die Young at a Golden Age. And I was fascinated why some of my relatives in Greece, for example, were living to be 100, my great-grandfather to be 103, and then my relatives here in the United States, like my grandfather who came here in 1941 on a Greek ship, got stuck in New York, and the ship owner wouldn't leave. He went, served in World War II, but he ate steaks, potatoes, french fries, and cheesecake every day and died of a heart attack at 65. And this fascinated me on my journey to learn about proper diet and things like, for example, how extra virgin olive oil is a common theme in the blue zones where people live a lot longer. And now we just found out that olive oil has something called oleic acid, which activates the longevity genes called sirtuins. And people who have this oleic acid in their diet tend to live longer. And then they said, well, how come Loma Linda, California is a blue zone where people live a long time? Because they eat a lot of avocados, which also have a lot of oleic acid. So all this fascinating new science that's coming out. And of course, the biggest thing happening, which revolutionary, and this month on the cover of Time magazine, is Dr. Yamanaka, who's a surgeon who discovered the OSK Yamanaka genes, where each one of our cells has a copy of our younger version and software. And they use those factors to reverse blindness in mice, apes. And they did the first humans on June 9th, and the medicine is called ER-100. And they also gave it at Stanford to wild mice, and they lived 109% longer, which is an extra 200 days, which is the equivalent of 34 human years. So if people read about or look up on the internet OSK Yamanaka genes longevity, it's going to revolutionize medicine. And actually, all this stuff we're talking about with healthcare and Medicare, we're going to be saving trillions of dollars if people can go in and get a partial genetic reprogramming of their cells to reverse their aging. So if we can stay
6: healthy, I want one of those
7: 5 years. Well, you're going to have access to it the next 5 years. And I think about all these young people with retinitis pigmentosa, glaucoma, macular degeneration, that they'll be able to go in for these injections and basically tell their cells, go back to a younger stage. So this is actually a major, major blow-away event, probably the biggest thing happening in the world of medicine. And Jeff Bezos actually raised $3 billion and did Altos Labs as the company out west. And again, I have no proprietary interest in any of this. But again, I cover it all with my co-author, Dr. Magdalena Szwarczewski, an integrative anti-aging specialist. And we did a whole chapter on this, Yamanaka and OSK factors, because it's about to revolutionize medicine. But meanwhile, wow, all that time, try to intermittent fasting is very helpful. Try to eat within a certain window so you let your gut rest. We're learning that the gut microbiome is so important. Take care of your teeth. Go to the dentist. Have dental cleanings, because they've shown that there's a bad bacteria in the mouth called P. gingivalis. They found it in the Alzheimer's plaque. So oral hygiene is very important. Intermittent fasting, where you eat in an 8-hour window and let your gut rest for 16 hours, avoid sugar, minimize alcohol. They found that women who drink more than 3.5 glasses a week have more cancer. So these are some of the basic tips, but we cover it all, and there are ways to stay healthier so we can stick around a little while and benefit, because if we have more health span, we'll actually save money because people will be living and working longer. Not about lifespan, it's about health span. And so people can keep listening to your great show.
6: Thank you. Let's make a date in 2 weeks when the book comes out and talk about anti-aging and pick this up, okay?
7: Okay. Thank you so much for always getting the truth out on your show.
6: I love you, Doctor. That's Dr. Mikolas, folks. America's Dr. James Golden, most nerdly here with you Saturday morning extravaganza. We're coming back to your telephone calls coming up in hour number three, Princess Di. Keep it right here. Oh, you don't even have to say it. Yes, this is on that list.
8: And it's not number five. It might be number one. This might be the most annoying song of all time.
6: But you know what? This was one of the biggest hits ever as a single in the world history of music.
8: Goes to show. You know, so was Hot Night Joe. This kind of falls under that genre of music of weird 90s dance hits like Hot Night Joe and this one, Bar Mitzvah music.
6: Goodness. Okay. The Mambo. Lou Bega. On this day in 1999, was it number one? Mambo number five. On Kevin's list, number one, most annoying song. And I'm not going to dispute that.
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0: 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Your health matters. 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

0: The James Golden Show. It's politics, but theater of the mind with James Golden, a.k.a. Bose Nerdly.
1: Hey, Kevin, I have a friend who just texted me, wants to know why it was called Mambo Number 5. Was there a Mambo Number 1? And he says it is such an annoying song. There was a restaurant in Bay Ridge that opened during the time of this called the Mambo Italiano. And they had oh man. They did the song.
2: I'd rather not know if there's five versions of that song. Let's leave it at just the one we know, number five. I can't imagine it took five iterations of it to get it right.
1: Okay, we got to do something. My great nephew loves Miss Rachel. I mean, Miss Rachel on. And here is Miss Rachel, followed by, we'll just play Miss Rachel first. Here she is.
3: Please listen to the black community. Black people don't hang themselves from trees. There's been at least 7 black people found hanging from trees.
4: Please listen to the black community. Black people don't hang themselves from trees.
1: This was after a black person was found hanging in Raleigh, North Carolina. Here's Raleigh, North Carolina, Chief Rico Boyce, who was also black, by the way. Not that it matters. Here he is explaining what happened down there in Raleigh, North Carolina.
5: At 1:59 p.m., video shows the young man carrying an electrical cord walking towards the tree by himself. Between 2:06 p.m. and 2:07 p.m., video captures actual incident taking place. No one else is seen in the area when this incident occurred. At 2:25 p.m., a witness who worked near the location reported seeing someone hanging in a tree to a supervisor.
1: He hung himself. It's tragic. It was a suicide. It was a black guy who committed suicide by hanging himself in a tree. Miss Rachel.
4: Listen to the black community. Black men do not hang themselves from trees.
1: Well, let's head to the telephones. Denver is on our lines. John in Denver, Colorado. Good morning, John. What's on your mind?
6: Hey, I don't know if it's in black families or just white families. My mother used to tell her seven brothers, I brought you in this world and I'll take you out of this world. But that's another topic. What I wanted to talk about was, as I listen to your show, sometimes I read the Bible, and with the ICE agents separating the family, back in the day, maybe 2,000 years ago, people thought a problem about this 18 bucks a guy that...
1: You know what? I'm having a real problem hearing you, John. It's not you. It's the phone line. So we're going to have to try to reach you back and see whether we can get you on a better phone line so you can finish your thought. Viviana has been holding on for ages in Brooklyn, New York. Good morning, darling Viviana. How are you?
7: Oh, I love you, my brother, very much so. And I really appreciate being able to hit the targets. I love Dr. Michalos's. I had similar difficulties. We'll discuss that another time. The thing that I called about was the president's decision to commemorate 9/11 at the Pentagon. I believe as a New Yorker, it is the best and wisest decision at this time in history. And there's a few reasons for that. First of all, his safety. The NYPD is the finest, and all of our homelands and all of the people that are in charge of security are great, but there's going to be a lot of moving parts. I don't know if people understand that there's a fatwa on the president and his family, and there's an actual $1 million-plus bounty on his son, Barron. So why put yourself in that situation, number one? And he does love the people of New York. He'd rather be here. The other points are, it's a solemn remembrance, and Mamdani is choosing to attend regardless of the million-plus of family members who signed a petition to ask him to stay away. The other issue is, can you imagine Hassan Piker attending this memorial? I can see it. And no. Schumer, AOC. No, I'm telling you. and DSA traitors to have photo ops with the president. They're hypocrites. So no photo ops with Mamdani makes it perfect. It shows that the president is not his buddy and that he stands with the military. That's true. But, you know, there's one other disturbing thing that I have heard this week, and it is verifiable. Mamdani has attended or had attended a mosque recently where the imam stated in public in the mosque, we have to kill the infidels. Mamdani made no
1: Viviana, I need to see that verified. There's got to be a way I can get a link for this. I need to see that verified. And look, there are a lot of things that I don't like about Mamdani in terms of policy. But I want to be very careful to be able to verify every accusation of a serious nature like this before I say, yeah, this is what happened. So I need a source from where this is before I would go along with that one, okay? I just got to get it sourced.
7: And then I'll just end with this. Because it's a solemn occasion and because of Mandami's alliances with different people, the best decision for the president at this time, even though it'll hurt our hearts. I'm going to be there on 9/11 with my sister.
1: We're in the last few seconds, so we got to go. I love you, Viviana. Our number duo in Zakedit to the can right now. Our number trio at long last, Princess Diana, returns from abandoning me for 3 weeks. And will be with us. So keep
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11: A South Carolina cop is killed in the line of duty. I'm Carmen Roberts, Fox News. A gunfight in Columbia leaves one police officer dead, another injured. Police Chief W.H. Skip Holbrook told reporters.
12: Two Columbia police officers were involved and injured in an officer-involved shooting while investigating a reported domestic violence dispute.
11: And Holbrook says the officer killed was 29-year-old Christopher DeLong. He'd been with the department for 2 years, leaves behind a wife and two young children. A second officer is in stable condition. And the suspect, the chief says, a 33-year-old man, also died in that gunfight. He had a long criminal record. The devastating flood disaster in Nepal and Tibet grows even worse, with 676 people confirmed dead and more than 3,000 missing, including 90 Americans. Crews have been able to rescue more than 4,000 people, but the danger is still growing.
13: Scientists say the disaster was triggered by a glacier collapse, which caused waves of rock, ice, and debris just stories high hurtling through the mountain river systems. Search and rescue operations were temporarily suspended because of rain and fog. Authorities are watching two lakes in particular upstream, one of which was overflowing at times. It's still monsoon season with more rain over the next several days. Newly released figures say 669 people were killed in Nepal and 7 in Tibet. Between the two countries, nearly 3,000 remain missing. And Nepal's finance minister says it's going to take billions and billions of dollars to rebuild.
11: Fox's Stephanie Bennett. And President Trump calls this the biggest oil deal in history. Fox's Mike Emanuel says it gives the U.S. control over a large share of Venezuelan oil.
14: He says the deal secures more than 65 billion barrels of the South American country's oil reserves.
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19: 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Bo's Nerdly.
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20: 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For example, no tobacco and vaping products with EBT cards and TANF grants. No drugs or intoxicants with EBT cards and TANF grants. No adult material. You can get adult material on the gas station. No video games, entertainment tickets, theme park subscriptions, no tattoos, no tanning beds, other, you know, more luxury services, no fortune telling services, and, so, you know, this is just, I don't know why some of this is happening. Now, obviously, some of these cards are just people don't need it and it's fraud, right? I mean, they're milking the system. They're not really needy. They're scam artists. And so they're using it to do some of this other stuff. But I do think that if somebody really is needy, we just want to make sure that that money is going to the things that are going to help that individual and if the dependents and help the dependents.
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1: Oh, ladies and gentlemen, relief, exhilaration, joy, happiness, lightness, and love. She has returned from her three-week hiatus visiting the provinces of her vast kingdom. Princess Diana is back with us. Your Majesty, your ladyship, your wonderfulness, welcome back.
0: It is so good to be back, the sledgehammer of truth, Sir James. I have missed you, and I am so happy to be able to speak with you.
1: Oh, yeah. I played Ron DeSantis for you. I thought it was a really good quote. He's not going to allow welfare money to be used to buy pornography, adult materials. You can't buy your vapes, can't get tanning beds, can't get what else? All sorts of stuff. You can't use your EBT cards anymore.
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1: That's right. 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
1: And during the break, before you came on, you texted me the source. Where's that source?
2: Times of Israel. It's a blog, but the prayer is, you know, been reported as something that actually happened. Other news sources have video of it. And so she was correct. Your caller.
1: Good Lord Agnes. And you said this happened in February.
2: Right.
1: Of this year is what the news story says.
2: That is what the news story says.
1: So much has happened. Since you, by the way, how was your visit to the provinces of your vast kingdom?
2: My vast domain, it was wonderful. I, you know, went to enemy territory of the Northeast and I survived. I was able to spread some truth. And, you know, I'm very glad to be back in, you know, the free part of the United States.
1: I love it. So during these past few weeks, Angie Milhouse Nixon has emerged. We're still dealing with Abdulrahman Muhammad El-Sayed, who still wants people to keep his name out of your damn mouth if you can't say his name right. We have had the SAVE Act is still unsaved. Democrats are going nuts over the Chris Matthews the other day went berserk over the the DSA types, and he says it's a good thing for Democrats because now they can define themselves as Democrats. We've had the WNBA erupting. We've had so many other things. What has been to you the dominant news stories that we should be paying attention to, my princess?
2: Well, it's interesting that you mentioned the rage on the left, and actually some on the right, after Trump decided to name Lake, you know, Lake America. And, you know, that to me has been a very interesting reaction because it reminds me of Rush talking about the laser pointer and the cats. I don't know if you remember, he used to explain what Trump would do, which would be to throw out something that the media and the left could not resist, and they would spend all their time and energy on something that had no actual significance, and they couldn't leave it alone. And meanwhile, Trump was busy doing a much substantive work, and I think that that evidence is really clear that he put that story out, and people are just appalled. How dare he? He can't do this. He's just so petty. He's so childish, and they really cannot, you know, get over the fact that this is something, you know, basically the name changes under Biden, every, you know, military installation, you know, and also, if you recall, Obama changed Mal McKinley to Denali. I mean, these name changes happen with presidents all the time. And meanwhile, the amount of substantive work that Trump has done really in the last few weeks, it has become clear that that is what has happened. And the left is expending energy on things that really don't matter. And they cannot combat the substantive changes that he has made. And I just want to say, I am a little peeved at the voters on our side who are so easily discouraged. I see the whining online. Probably not so much in your audience who are well informed, but people who it does not matter on our side what Trump does, they will say, well, that's good, but where are the arrests? Wake me up when there's an arrest. Or they'll say that the deportations aren't going fast enough, that voting doesn't matter, nothing is happening. And they say, I'm not even going to vote anymore. I might even vote Democrat to teach Republicans a lesson.
1: And oh, give me a break.
2: I tell you, this is the kind of thing that online you hear all over the place. People are just not seeing the big picture. And so the amount of accomplishments, I tried to narrow down a list in preparation for this morning of, you know, I went to 25 and I'm like, you can't.

0: even, there's hundreds of accomplishments that Trump has done in this second term that are huge. If any of us had heard years ago in the 90s during Clinton or even under Obama, if any of us had heard that such things were possible, that the border would be closed, that crime would be down, we would be in, you know, in hog heaven exclaiming how wonderful this would be. It was beyond our wildest dreams that a president could do some of the things I'm about to list. And I'm going to start with the border. The border has been shut down. There has been the largest mass deportation in U.S. history, 3 million, including those who have self-deported. To date, in 2 years under Trump, there is a travel ban on 39 countries. The TPS, the Temporary Protective Status, has ended. There have been 50,000 ICE arrests in the month of July alone. Trump ended catch and release. He ended asylum abuse. He ended the parole abuse. He revoked 200,000 visas. And this week, he put a pause on immigration worldwide. This has gotten no attention. He basically, the State Department basically said, you know, we need to educate our embassies over who can come to America because we don't want people who are going to be a drain on the system, who are going to need welfare. And so the State Department under Trump has shut down all immigration while this training takes effect. In the meantime, nobody's getting in. No one's getting visas. Have you heard anybody celebrate this on our side?
1: No.
0: These things happen and they just go in one ear and out the other. And then they say, well, but wake me up kind of when something real happens. We have billions of dollars in fraud has been uncovered. You have the tax cuts have been made permanent, plus the no tax on tips and overtime and some Social Security. There has been reductions in the federal workforce. 327,000 fewer federal workers, which is, so we have the smallest federal workforce since 1966. Now, you and I have talked about this before. Every reduction in the federal workforce means that someone is off the federal payroll, taxpayer payroll, and is in the private sector. The amount of millions of dollars we are saving as taxpayers just on that alone is tremendous. Plus, when you have fewer federal workers, you have a smaller government. This has been what we have asked for, limited government, for as long as I can remember. And then you have it happening, the shrinking of government. People are yawning on our side. I am really fed up with this. We have had deregulation. Trump has cut 130 regulations for every new regulation. He has deregulated energy, the environmental area, business. He's rolled back green energy mandates. Now we have energy dominance in the oil, the gas. We outproduce in energy Saudi Arabia and Russia combined. We are the first country to export over 100 million metric tons of liquid natural gas in a year. That is tremendous money coming into our country. We have the reduction in crime, the largest reduction, the smallest number of violent crimes in 125 years. Now, all of this is affecting quality of life. And people are like, yeah, well, you know, I want to see some real arrests. And they have a list of people they want to see arrested. Meanwhile, the bad guys are being arrested, gotten off the streets, both the FBI work and also ICE. And so you have a better quality of life happening, and you have our side yawning about it. Trump has rolled back DEI and trans policies. There are only two sexes officially, according to the U.S. government in federal agencies. You have the mail-in ballot restrictions that is still being litigated, but it is likely to affect the midterms, that there will be rolls of voters, eligible voters, that the U.S. Post Office will send ballots to that will come from the states. The state will give the list to the U.S. Post Office, and then those ballots will be trackable. So you will be, and that is what scares the left, because they need ballots that are floating around without any names or any kind of documentation attached to them that they can use. And that is now going to be a huge change. You have the Treasury Department disrupting the left networks of terror and money. You have the Treasury Department saying they're going to go after Soros and the Southern Poverty Law Center, CARE, the Council on American Islamic Relations, and basically remove their tax-exempt status. Now, this has been the left tax-exempt political empire. All of a sudden, the Trump Treasury Department is knocking it down. And just this week, you had the State Department announce that this group called Autistici Inventati, an Italian server group, has been really the hub of all the planning, all the transfer of information, all of the terror network, how to do, where to meet, and all of their logistics worldwide has been shut down this week. And all of a sudden, Antifa has been really bereft. They can't organize. And so this has made a huge dent. If people have started to notice, where are the riots this summer? Where are the large anti-ICE protesters showing up everywhere? It has quieted down because Trump has broken up their money and information networks. He shut down USAID in the early parts of the administration, and now he's disrupting with the Treasury Department, not only the domestic terror, the global terror, the Iranian shadow money networks. This is now being stopped. You also have trillions of dollars in investments coming into America, and you have manufacturing exploding, plants are moving and being built in the U.S. You have the reindustrialization happening. You have eight peace deals. You have trade deals. You have the Trump accounts for children who will benefit from the enormous amount of the private sector investment that is going to be basically free money for them, so that when they turn 18 or graduate, they will have the ability to start a business, go to college, and that money will be there thanks to the Trump accounts.
1: Hold on. Hold your thought. I got to take a commercial break. We're going to continue with the list. May I add one more before we go to break?
0: Go.
1: He made English the official language of the country, and that's all but forgotten.
0: Absolutely. Amen.
1: We'll be right back. James Golden Snurley. What you got here? What you got here?
2: Wild Cherry. Birthday of Ron Beidle. They wrote this song after somebody shouted from the back of a club they were playing, "Why don't you play some of that funky music, white boy?" They were a hard rock band playing at a 2001 disco club, and they went, "That's a pretty good name for a song." So 5 minutes later, they wrote this number one hit.
1: And they did it. James Golden Snurley, Princess Diana is in the house, and she is on a roll, folks. We're coming right back. Don't go.

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1: Who thinks getting a home today is harder than it was 30 years ago? According to my friend Pam Liebman, CEO of Corcoran, getting into the housing market today is not much different than it was 30 years ago. The more supply, the better the deal. So stay adaptable and never bet against the United States. I'm Suzanne Miller.
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2: November 22nd, 1963. Just after the Kennedy assassination, new President Lyndon B. Johnson begins making handwritten notes on Air Force One listing his priorities. At the top of the list, passing a civil rights bill. Just 55 days later, Johnson was overwhelmingly nominated for president at the Democratic National Convention. And that's history.
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0: James Golden Show. It's politics, but theater of the mind with James Golden, a.k.a. Bo Snerdly.
1: And Princess Diana is in the house with a short segment here. Princess, continue, please.
2: Well, I've given the highlights. There are so many more details, but I just want to say, overview, you have the Trump energy, which is, you know, the accomplishment of all these things. He's doing, you know, 30 things an hour. He's up all night, you know, doing things and deciding things and proposing things and solving problems. And then you have the John Thune energy, which is, we don't have the votes, we don't want to do it, we're on vacation. And I'm sorry, but the voters who are abandoning Trump are in the Thune energy camp. You know, he has very little support from the institutions and from, you know, institutional Washington. He has his supporters, and we are the political energy. We are the political strength. And when a percentage of us starts drifting off and complaining and whining, you know, we're no good, as no better than John Thune, who has not lifted a finger to help the Trump agenda. And so, to me, that is the thing that we need to reinvigorate and encourage each other to stay focused, to stay supportive, and to be vocal about the accomplishments of this administration.
1: Well, I think one thing would help, since the Republicans aren't doing it, is if you actually publish this list. And when we get back, I'm going to add a few other things to it that I want to discuss with you. Okay. If this is going to happen, it's not going to happen from the Republican Party. Because they're not telling the message that you just gave America. And it is a profound message. So, my princess, demanding an editorial on this, a list that can be put on social media everywhere, and that we, the people, can make viral from you, Princess America, to the nation. James Golden, Snerdly here. Saturday morning, extravaganza continues. Keep it right here. Your call's coming up, too, so don't go away. Princess Di, sticking with us. Keep it right
3: and now,
1: here.
3: Now, it's time for the Cat's Corner.
4: This is John Katzmatidis with the Cat's Corner. Border battles. A country without borders is not a country. I was vice chairman of the Ellis Island Foundation. Bill Fugazi was chairman. Lee Iacocca was honorary chairman. The Ellis Island, well, we wanted immigrants. We want immigrants, but checks and balances. We want immigrants that are going to come to America and they want to work 80 hours a week, just like my father, my grandfathers did when they came to America. We don't want migrants. So let's change the name. There's immigrants that want to come here and pledge allegiance to America, or migrants that want to take advantage of America. We want America to succeed. Immigrants, yes. Migrants, no. That is today's Cat's Corner. I'm John Katzmatidis.
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7: Police officer shot dead. I'm Roger Stern, Fox News. A gunfight in Columbia, South Carolina leaves one police officer dead, another injured. Police Chief Skip Holbrook telling reporters.
8: Two Columbia police officers were involved and injured in an officer-involved shooting while investigating a reported domestic violence dispute.
7: Holbrook says the officer killed was 29 years old and had been with the force for 2 years. He had a wife and two young children. Second officer in stable condition. The chief says the suspect, a 33-year-old man with a lengthy criminal record, died in the shootout. The trial of Lindsay Clancy resumes Monday as the jury worker decides that the Massachusetts mother is criminally responsible for killing her three young children. Fox's Nate Foy in Plymouth, Massachusetts.
9: Lindsay Clancy's lawyer, Kevin Reddington, said they wanted to review two bags of pills belonging to Clancy and the bloody knife that she allegedly used during her suicide attempt. The jury will decide if Clancy is criminally responsible or if she was unaware of what she was doing. Her defense says she experienced psychosis and heard hallucinations telling her to kill her kids and herself. The prosecution says she planned the killings and deliberately sent her ex-husband out of the home. Now, if she is found not guilty guilty by reason of insanity, she would likely be committed to a mental hospital. But because her defense of postpartum psychosis is temporary, legal experts say she likely would have a decent shot at eventually getting out of that mental hospital from her periodic reviews.
7: The jury of 9 women and 3 men weighing convictions of first or second degree murder, manslaughter, or not guilty because of insanity. White House announcing today President Trump will serve as honorary chairman of the PGA's President's Cup. 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
15: 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Now it's your turn.

0: James Golden Show. It's politics, but theater of the mind with James Golden, a.k.a. Bo's Nerdly.
1: Oh, man, this is just such a classic song. I love this song the moment I heard it. It was, of course, Steve Winwood, who on August 30th, that's tomorrow, in 1986, was the year with number one with this one. Higher Love. Telephone calls coming up. Princess Diana's with us. Our number trio of the Saturday morning extravaganza, your Saturday morning vibe. Steve Winwood.

0: Princess Diana, I want to add to your list something that I think is really important, and that would be the lawsuits. We have not had a president in the United States history who has dared take on academia and the mainstream media where it hurts, in their pocketbooks.
1: Bingo.
0: The what Donald Trump has done with these lawsuits with academia, and you touched on it with DEI, but he's gone so much further with the lawsuits against academia, forcing them to justify what they have been doing on some of their in some of their campuses. And also the mainstream press, the suits against ABC, the suits against 60 Minutes, the pending suit against the BBC. They hate him because he has thrown it right back to them. And we have never seen this before. We've heard talk, but not a president who has gone right back at them full center.
1: Absolutely. And that is a result of his particular personality as a combination of characteristics and the very thing that people on our side complain about. Oh, I wish he wouldn't be so petty. I wish he would, you know, be so childish and wouldn't react and blah, blah, blah. That is the exact thing that makes him the fighter to do exactly what you have said. And he is unique in history. And I think all of us should be thanking the Lord that he is in office right now with these particular character traits. You know, would you want to have someone like that in your family? He might be hard to take. However, as a leader and as someone who solves problems and goes at it head on, doesn't just, as you say, talk and do the usual political nonsense. He actually comes up with creative, never before tried approaches to problems. And that's what makes them furious in the political establishment, because they have been in office their whole adult lives and haven't solved any of these problems. And this is a guy who comes in there and says, okay, we're going to do it differently. And it's doing it differently that makes them furious. And because it's often successful.
0: Okay, you're going to commit to doing the list?
1: I will. I absolutely will.
0: Thank you. Telephone time, ladies and gentlemen. People have been waiting. You're going to be on with Princess Diana. And with me, you got to keep it short. We're going to move through as many calls as possible. Let us begin in Denver, Colorado with John. Good morning, John. How are you on with Princess Di? You're on with me, James Golden, both nerdly. How are you?
2: Okay, I'm just fine. Can you guys hear me now?
0: Yes. Yes.
2: Okay. We were talking about separating families when they get deported. And I was reading in Matthew a parable that Jesus talked about when if you owed a debt, you, your wife, your children went to jail until you paid it off. And also I found out that in China, if your child commits a crime, it's the whole family is in trouble as well. So I'm thinking like, well, maybe we're thinking about it the wrong way.
0: Look, let me just say this about that. I'm not going to sit here and dispute anything that that Jesus Christ said. I'm not doing that. But I will say this. The idea of making families responsible, parents responsible for certain things is now accepted. You look at the cases that have happened with some of these shootings where the parents are being held responsible for not doing what they should do with their parental duty monitoring their children. But responsible for debts, debtors' prison, England tried, that was a few centuries ago. Not a good idea.
2: What Ecclesiastes said, that if it happened before, it happened again. Maybe it's just coming back around.
0: Not a good idea. I'm not going for it. I'll leave Princess Diana with the last word. Debtors' prison,
1: I will agree with you, Jim. I will say the same thing. I think that, you know, Jesus, if I will have to reread the passage, was simply discussing the way things were. He wasn't advocating it. He just basically said, this is what's going to happen to you. And so I think to take an application to current immigration policy is a stretch.
0: Thank you. And by the way, I am the segment, man, I'll tell you, these people having over... ICE is terrorizing Danbury, Connecticut. Give me a break. Duke is calling from Florida. the state of, well, good morning, Duke. How are you?
3: Good morning, kids. How are you? I'm doing great. Hey, real quickly, you were talking about the proliferation of these school shootings, kids killing parents, parents killing kids. And what I think we need to do is we're treating the symptoms, but not the sickness. And I think we need somebody to lead a new crusade, you know, to get people back on track. And two people came to mind. One was Charlie Kirk, and we all know how when he passed, when he left us, the outpouring to show what honor he had. And the same thing that just happened with Dolly Parton. Dolly Parton, she was like wholesome, and she was just good. And when she passed, everybody was like, "Oh my gosh!" So it seems like we want to gravitate toward people who are like that instead of like rappers who are getting shot, movie stars who are overdoing. And the $64 question is, how do we get back to appreciating just basic goodness and faith?
0: Duke, thank you for the call. Princess, his last sentence there is the question. How do we get back to celebrating goodness and faith?
4: That is a wonderful question we should all be asking. And I think that really by starting to turn the ship of state around, we have a beginning foundation of lowering crime so that people can start to pay attention to their families. I mean, we have been in a crisis mode with all of the attacks from our own government that have been happening and have basically the policies of the government be attacks on the family. And so to have that receded allows the space in, you know, the American culture to revive. And however, we have a long way to go before we can, quote, get to where people have morality and conscience. But we're starting.
0: Well, I think one way to do it, by the way, one way to move down that road is to talk about assimilation again. I'm just saying. Dom, you are on with Princess Di and was nearly got to make it quick. Dom, appreciate the call. How are you?
5: Yeah, James, life-changing discussion with Dr. Peter Michalos. He confirmed what I've always believed about personal health and joint families. I grew up in a family of 40 people, including aunts, uncles, and grandmas, all packed into a four-bedroom house with a big yard. We had 500 years of wellness experience packed in one house. We even had our own soccer team, for goodness sake. And on rare occasions, we reached out to a Dr. Michalos if needed. But today, we have to plan 2 years ahead of time just to hang out with our own kids for a weekend. And after November, the only doctor we can reach out to maybe is Dr. Abdulrahman El Sayed. That is today's America's health crisis.
0: Good grief. Princess Diana, one of the things Dr. Michalos pointed out when we were talking about the problems that women are facing in particular with the postpartum depression issues and some of the others is the change in family. And that's what Dom is talking about, where our families are now so far away and we're not having extended families in the same point. Do you see the value of I don't know how to, a society, I don't know that you can put the genie back in the bottle once the genie's left the bottle.
4: Yes, and I remember when I was a kid, I'm old enough to have had house calls by my doctor that came to the house. And, you know, as I grew up and then as I raised my kids, took the kids to the doctor, paid a small fee, and that was the end of it. And to have, as your expert said, to have those family doctors basically being erased and subsumed into these large corporate, you know, structures. I really have my own personal theory that a lot of the attacks on American medicine, which was, you know, American doctors were beloved. And I truly believe that the attacks came from the jealous lawyer class who hated the fact that they were hated by the American public and have done everything, including Obamacare, to attack the original relationship between doctor and patient that Americans cherished.
0: Interesting. Interesting. Interesting. Ralph is calling in from Manhattan. Ralph, what's on your mind this morning?
6: You know, James, I remember $10 my mother would actually hand the doctor, $10 cash when he would come for a house call around about 1967. So times have certainly changed. You know, the president actually is not going to come to Ground Zero for the ceremony in a few short days. Now, I heard that he requested, I may be wrong on this, I heard he requested to come, but the fact that he cannot make a speech prohibited him from coming. He refused to come at that point in time. It kind of bothers me a little bit. I think he should be there, although he's going to another ceremony. I understand that. I think he should be there. How do you feel about that? I'm curious.
0: Well, we addressed this in the first hour of the program. I mentioned it. The New York Daily News wrote a blistering editorial that he's not coming. And, oh, what a shame. Of course, this is the same paper that does nothing but spread Trump hate for the rest of the year. And all of a sudden, they want him there. Look, if the president chooses to be at the Pentagon, which was also attacked, then that's fine. It is going to be acknowledged. And so if the president doesn't want to come to New York on the 9/11, okay, fine by me. The ceremony is still going to go on. And he doesn't have to come just to be silent. And if he wants to make a speech, he's the president of the nation. He should be afforded the right to make a speech. And if they don't want to have him, if that's the case, I don't believe everything I hear in the mainstream press, number one. But if the reason is that he wanted to make a speech and they don't want him to make a short speech, then he has every right to say, well, you know what? I'm not coming. That's it.
6: Well, you know, James, it's a common policy. I think the family, cumulatively, they requested that they didn't want any speech. They didn't want this thing to turn into a speech-making affair. So they, long before this was ever on the table,
0: the families also requested that Mondami not show up, some of them. But he's showing up.
6: How do you feel about that?
0: He should be there. He's the mayor of New York City. He should be there.
6: Yes.
0: And by the way, the families don't get to dictate everything. This happened to our nation. The families of other Americans, unrelated to the families in New York, served and lost their lives and gave their lives to help defend this nation from what happened then. So this is not all about what the families want, with all due respect to the families. And I have immense respect for them.
6: Well,
0: but if you're going to tell me that the president of our nation cannot make a speech somewhere, then I tell you he doesn't have to be there. Period.
6: Well, all due respect to you, and I really mean that sincerely. The family, to me, that whole ceremony is centered around the families. If they vote, say 7 out of 10 of those people, you know, don't want certain things done and they want other things done, I think they should be the deciding factors as to what's going to get done.
0: We have a disagreement. This happened to our nation, and our nation delivered the response. And so I stand by what I said. Princess Diana, I'm going to give you the last word, then we got to go to a break.
4: Yeah, Trump basically says it's not true. It was made up. He says that no one ever speaks on September 11th. It's a solemn ceremony, and so that is not the reason. Why did he want to go to the Pentagon? He denied that that was the reason, and he called it fake news, and I believe him.
0: Thank you. And that's why I said, when I heard it, I said, you know what? I'm suspicious of this because it came from the fake news, just like we get so much else from the fake news. And these people they make their living with fake news. So there you go. But even if it were the case, I wouldn't, you know, I'm done. These people turn everything into a Trump hate thing. The left. Princess Di. Pleasure, my darling, to have you back.
4: It's always wonderful, Sir James. Thank you again for, you know, your time this morning, and I will dutifully produce my list for your use.
0: Well, thank you. It's for our use. We're going to figure out how to get this list out here. Lady Benedict says she's going to help get it out here. We're going to get it in. I want to find a way to get it in people's hands. This list is, you know, you're doing the work that the Republican Party is supposed to do, Princess Di, and they don't do. No, I'm serious about this. Have you ever seen Have you ever seen the Republican Party come out and said, this is what our president has accomplished and we support? Have you ever seen that?
1: No. And the good thing is, James, we don't expect them to. So it's good. We will basically take the baton and run with it.
0: Thank you. Princess Di, James Golden is 30. When we come back, ladies and gentlemen, we're going to give a tribute to one of the biggest entertainers of our lives who has a birthday today. Oh, Kevin, this is on your list. Say it, it's on your list.
7: This version is on my list.
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7: Yes. This is a cover of the Ad-Libs, The Boy from New York City, which is a classic, later done by Manhattan Transfer. But in between those two, this version came out. And this is a cover released in 1978 by the Darts. And it's just another one of those money grabs, in my opinion, where they didn't reinvent the song, they didn't do anything good to it. They just covered it word for word, beat for beat, note for note, and cashed in. Not a fan.
0: This is... Yeah. You know, I love Manhattan Transfer. And I love Manhattan Transfer. I went to see Manhattan Transfer on Radio City Music all years ago. But even their version of Boy from New York City, I'm kind of like, I love the original, and that was it. That's one of those songs, leave this alone.
7: Leave it in the 50s.
0: James Golden, Sterling, our number trio. On your Saturday morning extravaganza, keep it right here. Do not go away.
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3: Sorry to earworm you, but do you remember this song? 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
0: The James Golden Show. It's politics, but theater of the mind with James Golden, a.k.a. Bose Nerdly.
9: Princess Diana just sent me President Trump's statement about who he calls Maggot Haberman, the fake reporter from the failing New York Times, who wrote the story of him not speaking because of the speech. It is detailed. It is whoa. He calls her a stalker and says this is all wrong. He never thought of speaking there. It's a solemn ceremony for the families. And he indicates maybe another lawsuit is coming. On this day in 1958, Kevin?
10: Michael Jackson was born.
9: Michael Jackson was born.
10: Gone far too young.
9: Singer-songwriter with the Jackson 5, with the Jacksons, a solo artist. Recognized as one of the most successful entertainers of all time. Michael Jackson.
11: You know, I was wondering, you know.
9: This, of course.
11: To keep on, because...
9: From one of the solo albums, it's amazing, those of us, and I'm one of them, who watched Michael Jackson's life. From the time the Jackson 5 came out until the end of his life. The music videos for Beat It, Billie Jean, and Thriller are credited with breaking down racial barriers, transforming music videos into a medium of art, as well as being a promotional tool. Thriller remains the best-selling studio album of all time. Of course, I can't listen to Thriller and listen to the albums, all of his solo albums in this stage, without also remembering the genius of Quincy Jones and Rod Temperton. Most people don't know Rod Temperton's name. Rod Temperton, the songwriter for so many of these hits. Michael Jackson passed away, of course, at the age of 50 years old in 2009. Heart failure from, of course, the drugs, propofol. It is time for us to leave. Always a pleasure to be here with you on these Saturdays. Michael Jackson. And I know the controversies. Well, why are you talking about the controversies? Because I'm talking about the art and the guy behind the art. May God bless and protect each and every single one of you, your families, your loved ones. Love and gratitude for your being here with me today and allowing me to be with you. And thank you, Kevin. Thank you, Ian. Such a treat.
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15: The U.S. asking allies for help. I'm Roger Stern, Fox News. The Trump administration is increasing the economic pressure on Iran and asking G20 countries to join in. Here's Fox's Jonathan Hunt in Tel Aviv.
16: In the few videos we are seeing out of Tehran, the supply of normal goods is diminishing, but the economy is not yet completely broken. And that is the aim now with Operation Economic Outcast, to crush Iran's economy, in the words of Treasury Secretary Scott Bessent. He travels to Asheville, North Carolina for the G20 summit. There he will be trying to persuade those G20 nations to join the U.S. sanctions program. But among the ongoing trading partners for Iran are, most significantly, China, Russia, India, Turkey, Iraq, Pakistan, and Qatar. China, the most significant of those, and China has said it will not join the sanctions program.
15: Iran says it stands firm against what it called unjust sanctions and conspiracies. Iran's foreign minister accused the U.S. of using the media to influence prices for personal gain. He also says some in Israel are promoting war. Over 600 dead, thousands remain missing after this week's floods along the Nepal-China border, and today's rescue efforts are being hampered by monsoons. The International Red Cross and Red Crescent are sending aid. Matt Bodden, Red Cross manager for Nepal, told Fox News Live how bad the devastation is and how much of the country has been impacted.
17: Only now are the authorities able to get into some of these areas that have been the most impacted. We know that there are going to be many thousands of people that have been left homeless.
15: The State Department says 90 Americans are missing. The flood was caused by a glacier breaking up. 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
22: 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Gary McNamara and Eric Harley talk about everything from politics to social issues and news of the day. 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
23: All across America, we are Red Eye Radio. He is Eric Harley and I'm Gary McNamara. And so yesterday, the death of Tim Curry, also 80 years old.
24: Yeah.
23: And it's interesting because first thing I think of is Home Alone 2. You know, and it's like, well, what about the Rocky Horror Picture Show? And I went, are you kidding me? I was never into that at all.
24: I'm not a fan of musicals. And you know what? If people want to go and they want to do the cosplay and sing along, that's great. Whatever. That's fine. For me, it was a TV movie. Actually, it was a miniseries. It, Stephen King.
23: Oh, yeah. It. Yeah. Yeah.
24: And his face in that makeup was perfect.
23: No, I agree with you.
24: Oh, my gosh. Scary. And I thought,
23: that's the one in the cave, right?
24: Yeah. It's in the cave.
23: The kids.
24: And it starts with, you know, him hiding in the sewer drain.
23: Yeah, okay,
24: at first,
23: and then
24: the whole thing, and then the balloons and all of that. But his face in that clown makeup, I never had, you know, some people will tell you, oh, man, I got a fear of clowns. I never had a fear of clowns until then. And it was just, all day scary. And Richard Thomas was in that movie. It was, you know.
23: Yes. It was.
24: I'm not the biggest Stephen King fan. I just take it you know, movie by movie, book by book, whatever. It's, you know, there are some that I like and some that are like, eh.

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1: He had basically been trying to recover since, and I saw an interview with him. This goes back several months, and I had no idea. I had no idea. You know, when Dolly Parton passed, we didn't really know of her cancer. There was something going on. We knew when her sister put out the message saying, we need you to pray for Dolly. And then Dolly came out and said, hey, there's nothing wrong. She's, you know, I'm fine. God bless my sister, but I'm going to be around for a long time and that kind of thing. But when artists kind of keep that to themselves, and I think I thought immediately of Norm Macdonald, who never, he was battling cancer, they say, for over 10 years.
2: Yep.
1: Never once brought it up. And, you know, his last stand-up bit he did on Letterman, which was his last appearance on Letterman, like in Letterman's last week on CBS, he cried at the end because Letterman gave him so much airtime over the years. But I had to wonder, you know, after he had passed, how much of that was, you know, he knew that this was, you know, it was just that it was the end of an era, but also at that time he was battling his illness. So there's a lot of stuff that you don't see by these famous people. And it is actually by design. The word is Norm Macdonald didn't want people to think of him in that way. They wanted him to think of him because of his comedy. And you could probably, I don't know this, you could probably apply that to Dolly Parton. She's somebody who's adored. She probably didn't want to burden people with her illness and have them all concerned. She wants everybody to be happy, you know. And I don't know about Tim Curry, because he did eventually talk about his stroke. But dying at the age of 80, because he had said during the interview, you know, every day is a challenge. He had been recovering for quite some time of this stroke, and every day was a challenge. And again, this goes back several months ago is when I saw it. And I don't know exactly when, I can't remember when that stroke happened, but he said he had been fighting to recover from that stroke. And had limited mobility since.
2: You know, because you think about it, when you're a celebrity and you have a very, very sad story, you know, of sickness. For example, Christina Applegate.
1: Yeah, yeah.
2: From Married with Children.
1: Yeah, who battles MS.
2: Yeah, and she was in the hospital for a while there.
1: Yeah.
2: Just got out, a couple of weeks ago, again.
1: Right.
2: And she talks publicly, about it. Now, she doesn't have, you know, for example, she's not active really.
1: Right.
2: You know, she was in a couple of things. Mm-hmm. But, you know, it's extremely sad. I don't mind it if they do that. It doesn't bother me at all.
1: Yeah.
2: I still.
1: If they talk about it? If they
2: talk about their illness.
1: Oh, no. I think it's. Yeah, I think their intent is to help people and say, hey, you know, for those going through it, a progressive MS is very, very, very tough.
2: And it makes me appreciate, because, you know, as remember when Married with Children was controversial? Now you see, well, it would be today for the woke. It would be.
1: Yeah.
2: But if it could, like on YouTube, all the clips are there. I mean, because I just let it run and all of a sudden there's a bunch of Married with Children. Mm. By the way, the greatest populist speech ever in the history of Hollywood was Al Bundy and the beer tax. The best ever.
1: Yeah.
2: Best ever populist speech that's ever been done. J.D. Vance will never come close to that. But Al Bundy did.
1: Yeah.
2: But she had such an incredible, I mean, her timing, her comedic timing was some of the best I've ever seen from a young actor ever.
1: Yeah.
2: I mean, she was just, and the dumber she was, the better she could pull it off. And I don't think it's appreciated, because Married with Children was just viewed by some as sort of a B comedy.
1: Kind of a throwaway, yeah.
2: A throwaway, and it wasn't. I mean, it was
1: well written. Well done.
2: Extremely. The

0: with age, it's like a fine wine.
1: Yeah, yeah.
0: You know, because just of the topics that they cover, mm-hmm. and that, you know, basically they're the Babylon Bee. Nothing is sacred right. at all. It's sort of like right. the Mad Magazine, whatever, on everything. And everybody's in on the joke, and everybody is laughing. But her sense of comedic timing, to me, is some of the best I've ever seen on TV. It's well, I mean, it's that she was that good at it, and was so young in doing it. But I tell you one thing about it. I'll never forget when I worked at a radio station one time, and everybody except me, and maybe a couple of other people. Hmm. They were all into the Rocky Horror Picture Show. And it got yeah. to be Halloween, and yeah. somebody had to, come on, Gary, you got to. Like,
1: no.
0: I don't want to
1: no,
0: go.
1: No.
0: So I
1: no.
0: went. I was in the other room. I watched like 3 seconds of it. I go, not into it, guys.
1: It's not my thing.
0: Yeah, I just. And you know what they said to me? Mm. We sat and watched your Buffalo Bills lose another Super Bowl with you. That was. So as if I owed them then,
1: yeah,
0: like
1: right.
0: I owed them to watch the Rocky Horror Picture Show. And I was like, I just am not in. It just doesn't do anything for me. I would just.
1: But it's Tim Curry had a great comedy timing. You know, he was very good.
0: Oh, and in Home Alone 2?
1: Yeah.
0: He was fantastic
1: yeah.
0: in it. Absolutely
1: yeah.
0: fantastic.
1: Yeah. But I'll never look at clowns the same because of him.
0: Oh, I thought he was great in it.
1: You know, because you can put makeup, right, on people and their faces and their facial features kind of disappear. That didn't happen in that movie with him. It actually accentuated, and I think
0: that's great.
1: Maybe the makeup artists who were responsible for that knew that, and the casting agents and everyone knew that it actually brought out his facial features that made him look scary. And that is tough to do.
0: What a great observation.
1: You know, it wasn't, you could have put, I guess, a number of people, actors, in that makeup. But Tim Curry's eyes, his big eyes, and then his mouth, and because the clown had fangs, his mouth with the fangs, you can't duplicate that it would be hard to duplicate that. That's his facial features coming through that makeup. And that was the monster part. The clown isn't the monster. He made the clown the monster. And that was actually pretty scary to me. I mean, it was just well done. I don't freak out over horror movies, but that was well done. Well done. And, you look at performers, and it's, you know, you see, thinking of Tim Curry at the age of 80, thinking of Dolly Parton at the age of 80, and that's because, well, thanks to, and she would have said this, she said it many times, thanks to surgery, most of her body wasn't 80.
0: No, but that's a great point. There are some people that are ageless. I can't imagine an 80-year-old Tim Curry, can't imagine an 80-year-old Dolly Parton.
1: Well, Dolly's mindset, her energy,
0: the stereotype of it,
1: right?
0: The stereotype of an 80-year-old, what you would expect from the average person who is slowed down,
1: yeah,
0: a little bit, you know, a little bit hunched over, and
1: right?
0: You could never imagine Tim Curry like that. Could never imagine Dolly Parton like
1: no,
0: that.
1: No, she, and every time she went out, she presented herself exactly in the same manner, energy wise, smile, sense of humor, and of course the makeup and the hair and the outfit, all of it. She knew, this is what my audience, this is what the public expects of me, and this is who I am as a person, so that's who I'm going to be.
0: You know, you think about it, the makeup and the hair and everything else, yet she related to the common person, unlike, I don't know, she crossed all cultural boundaries,
1: well,
0: all political boundaries, cultural boundaries, music boundaries. whatever. Yeah. She just crossed everything. It didn't matter that she had the big hair, the makeup, the glittery clothes. None of that mattered.
1: Nobody.
0: Everybody got who she was. There was, she was viewed as genuine.
1: Yes.
0: With
1: I was about to
0: all
1: say,
0: the artificial stuff.
1: There is no one that has been more genuine while on the outside presenting, let's just face it, not very genuine.
0: Exactly.
1: You know, think about that.
0: It, I know.
1: Because it would be easy, you know, to just say, well, she's all hair and makeup. She's all hair and makeup, and also what was on the inside as a person was extremely genuine. I don't think anybody has ever, except for Gene Simmons, a kiss, worn that much makeup, that big a hair, heels that high, and then come off as a mostly grounded person as well.
0: Yeah. Yeah.
1: But maybe those two people, the only ones ever. But she was, and she was
0: loved. But you never saw Gene Simmons in his heyday, you know, because he was always in the makeup.
1: Right.
0: You didn't see a lot of interviews.
1: Right.
0: She was who she was with the makeup.
1: Day one. Yeah. Day one.
0: That would be the difference, I would
1: and
0: say.
1: And she, again, she quit a successful show, leaving the Porter Wagoner show, went on her own, and knew she had more, you know, in, to offer as an artist. And her work speaks for itself. I mean, if you want to talk about global respect that crossed genres.
0: Yeah.
1: I mean, when she was nominated, you know, in the whole Rock and Roll Hall of Fame thing, people went, really? And then you think, well, I mean, she had some pop hits. And also, again, you think about the trendsetter that she was in terms of her work, what she created as music, as a songwriter and performer, you know, and probably maybe with hair and makeup, too. You know, she encouraged people, some women out there, but it was really about her as a person, you know. So, yeah, sad to hear about Tim Curry. I hate that anybody would have to suffer for any amount of time after a stroke or whatever illness. Certainly still reeling, you know, from the death of Dolly Parton, no doubt.
0: We are Red Eye Radio.
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2: 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While pay per mile can be a vital factor, it's not a cure for every ill, nor does it mean a big settlement check is coming an owner-operator's way. 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Because pay per mile always must be considered in balance with gross revenue as well as total costs. 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

0: Zara Carlin. I'm Gary McNamara. Do you remember just a couple of weeks ago when AOC was doing that interview and she was saying, well, that woke one, you know, that was, you know, that was old stuff. You
1: right.
0: know, we've moved on. And we went, what are you talking about? Hmm. You haven't moved on at all. And then she said, well, are you a member of you're not a member of the DSA. No. Well, you're a member of the New York. Oh, yeah, the local one, but not the national. And we went, she's trying to separate herself from the DSA. That's not going to work.
1: No.
0: The national DSA is going to say, what are you talking about? Are you trying to say you're not a part of us? Because the whole thing where she talked about woke one, oh, that was just a silly thing that happened because of the times or whatever.
1: Yeah.
0: I go, what are you talking about? Woke two is worse than woke one.
1: Yes.
0: Well, AOC rejoins the DSA after membership lapse of 7 years.
1: Yeah, of course.
0: She had to. I'm sure she heard from the DSA. Don't you dare try to separate yourself from us.
1: Well, no, that's the look. You can't. The radicals lead and you cannot try. And there's no way you can't get out of it. You and I have been predicting this stuff for years. You know, at some point you become the oppressor if you're not going to be as radical or more radical than the most radical of the left, then you're out and they'll come after you.
0: And it's really interesting. The DSA said it decided to disclose AOC's membership details amid reports that she could run for president in the next election cycle. I'm telling you, it came from that interview where she tried to distance herself from the DSA. Oh, yeah, I'm a part of the DSA local chapter of New York, but not the national. Oh, no, not the national, no. And they just let it go. And you and I both said at the time, we went, I wonder if the national DSA is going to allow her to get away with it. Nope. You cannot try to. And that's what she was. The whole concept of that interview, she was trying to set herself up as a moderate.
1: Yeah.
0: Oh, what happened then? And that was because of 2020. But, I mean, yeah, that's.
1: Yeah.
0: I forgot the word she used.
1: Right.
0: But she tried to poo-poo it. That's no big deal.
1: Right.
0: Oh, no, I'm not a part of the national DSA, just the local in New York.
1: Uh-huh.
0: Sorry, AOC.
1: Can't get away with that.

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20: We are Red Eye Radio. He is Eric Harley, and I'm Gary McNamara. Oh, my gosh. Oh,
21: what? Geez. What?
20: You got it.
21: What do you have? What?
22: What's happening? What? What is it?
20: Mark Kelly. He was on with Peppermint Patty on MS Now.
22: Yeah.
20: That's Jen Psaki for people who don't know.
22: Right.
20: Listen to this, all right? You and I have not talked about this off the air.
22: Okay. Yeah.
20: On Wednesday's broadcast of MSN What Time Is It?, the briefing with Peppermint Patty, Senator Mark Kelly said Secretary of War Pete Hegseth's attitude that the U.S. military is all about killing people is not healthy. He said, I think the Secretary of Defense has done the members of the military a big disservice by the way he's been conducting himself on the job, getting on stage, talking about about focusing on the military being lethal. You know, that attitude from the top, it's not healthy for members of the military to hear this. I mean, just the stuff he was saying today, so you could see why officers who have attended service academies. Imagine if you went to West Point and every day you were walking by a plaque where it says when the law and orders are in conflict, you follow the law. And then you think about that and you think about some of the things the military is being asked to do. And then you have a Secretary of Defense that's talking about setting records, 10,000 targets struck in this period of time. And now we set a new record, 12,000. Mm-hmm. What an idiot.
22: Yeah.
20: That's what the military is about. We live in a society. You know, it was the same thing. You know, you saw how many people were deported from Washington.
22: Yeah.
20: You saw that, right?
22: Yeah.
20: Last weekend. Thousands.
22: Yeah.
20: Not a peep. Americans want things done. They don't want to know how the sausage is made. And right. that's what Mark Kelly is doing there. That's the reason that the military exists. Exists to defend the United States of America and to protect our national interests. How do you do that? How does the military do that? You kill people.
21: Yeah. You have to defend the U.S. And how do you defend the U.S.? You kill people.
20: You kill the enemy. There's nothing immoral about saying that. And this is where Mark Kelly, you know, he sort of goes along. It's interesting because he is out in space a lot. Remember talking to that blogger, liberal blogger on the steps of somewhere. And she said, we really don't need billionaires. You know, you're right. We really don't need billionaires. Do you have a mind of your own or you're out in space somewhere, sir?
21: Well, no.
20: I mean, it's like
21: look, for the longest time, he stayed quiet on issues. He wouldn't say, he wouldn't answer questions. And now you're right. He just seems to follow wherever the radicals are going.
20: Right. And I don't agree with everything Hegseth has done, but I do agree with his focus on ensuring that the military is not a woke organization.
21: Right.
20: Whose job is to make everybody happy. It's about defeating the enemy, and to defeat the enemy, you got to kill people.
21: Yep.
20: And so when he talks about setting a record for targets, when you say that, what does that do? When you're the Secretary of Defense, Secretary of War, whatever, when you're in charge of the military.
21: Yeah.
20: And you're out there saying, we just set a record by targeting 14,000 instead of 12,000. What does that tell your enemy? We're better at getting you.
21: We'll find you.
20: That's you say that because it's a deterrent.
21: Yep.
20: You know, for somebody being an astronaut, he really seems like he has no clue on so many different issues.
21: No, I mean, that's... He has been completely clueless.
20: Yep.
21: But we're learning his convictions. The military killing people? That shouldn't be a thing? Well, then what would they do? Take their weapons away? Have them become, no offense to mall cops? Stop, terrorists. If you attack us, we'll throw our keys at you.
20: Yeah.
21: It's you're just absolutely.
20: But he does.
21: Clueless.
20: But he does hit a nerve with a significant portion of the population that doesn't want to know what you actually have to do.
21: Well, but this
20: and
21: is.
20: I think the immigration thing was perfect.
21: Yeah.
20: We're still doing the same thing. It's just they're not publicizing it. The American public is fine with it.
21: Well, and here's another thing, too. What is he doing here? He's slowly...
20: I was talking about immigration, though. I was just,
21: right.
20: I was using the immigration. Okay.
21: Sure. But what is he doing here overall? Slowly following the DSA.
20: Yeah.
21: Yep. Because if the military, if we get to a point where the military didn't kill people, well, we don't need the military. First of all, we don't need a budget for the military, and then we don't need the military. That's right off the DSA playbook. That's part of their goal, their mission. So he's jumping onto it by saying it differently, but it's the same idea. And that's it. Immigration, same thing. Open borders. And... he's absolutely clueless. You've got to look, if you're going to be radical, you've got to lead, Senator Kelly. You can't just go out there and go, oh, yeah, well, we should be, and then soft walk basically the same ideas. Nope.
20: But it is, again, there is what's significant is. He realizes, and that's why I use immigration as an example, that the American public knows what these organizations do. They want them to do it, but don't talk about what you actually do.
21: No. Yeah, don't.
20: He understands. Don't let us know.
21: Yeah.
20: You know, it's like the public on the national debt. They don't care.
21: No.
20: You take the polling. Look at the polling when you take the polling on the debt. We need to do something about it. And then you ask them, should we spend more money in order to take care of everybody? What's more important, spending more money or the debt? Spending more money wins every time. Or it's the same thing where the public says, we got to do something about the debt. How do we do it? Well, you get rid of wasteful spending and you get rid of foreign aid, and that solves the problem. All right, where would you cut the budget?
21: Right.
20: Does the budget need to be cut? Absolutely. Where would you cut it? And those would be the only two things. And it doesn't get you to where you need. And everything else the public wishes to increase public spending on, but doesn't want to pay any more taxes.
21: Right.
20: So a lot of what happens here, the reason that the Democrats can do what they do and the reason the Republicans can move more left on economics is because... the people of the United States and a growing number of the people of the United States. What is the percentage? I don't know. Polls don't ask these kind of questions. Say one thing, but when you ask them to explain it, when they explain it, it's the exact opposite of what they claim they want.
21: Yeah.
20: Or they just don't want to talk about it. Don't tell us how the sausage is made.
21: Right.
20: We don't want to be a part of that. That's somebody else. No. That's your responsibility as a citizen to know what's going on. You need to know what the military is about. You need to pay attention as a citizen and know what they're doing. You don't sit there and just go, well, that's what they do. I'm in support of it, but I don't want to think about it. Well, that's the reality of the real world.
21: Yep.
20: And so I credit Hegseth, and I've criticized Hegseth, and so have you. We have no problem doing it.
21: Right.
20: But not on this case.
21: No.
20: Because number one, when he does that, that's the reality of what the military is about.
21: Well,
20: it's also about the fact of he's promoting how the military is getting better when it comes to targeting. You know, we shouldn't be talking about the fact that we can target more particular areas than we could ever before, and that we're a much more efficient military than we were before, because that entails killing people, and we can't promote that. Of course we can.
21: Absolutely.
20: That's what deters the enemy.
21: Yes, we're coming after you. We'll find you.
20: Yeah.
21: We will hunt you down, and we will take you out.
20: Mark Kelly tried to promote himself as a moderate. He's anything but.
21: No, he's a radical. And he's a weak radical. That's the problem. He can't come up with the real conviction.
20: He's a wimp radical.
21: He's just a wimp. And this is the problem, Senator Kelly. In space, no one can hear you cry. Maybe that's why he stayed up there so long.
20: You know something, Eric? It's childish. Yeah. He's a senator, for God's sakes. It's childish. Shut
21: it
20: up.
21: It is.
20: You know, we know you go on with Peppermint Patty, and she's clueless.
21: Yeah.
20: And you go on with Peppermint Patty.
21: Did she circle back with any questions?
20: And she views you as Chuck. Oh, Chuck. I love you, Chuck.
21: Yeah.
20: And whatever. And so you believe you can say whatever without. Again, this is another case where the Democrats cannot handle cross-examination of their opinion.
21: Right.
20: Because that's the reality about the military. That's why they exist. To destroy things and kill people. And that's what he said. He shouldn't be promoting that. Because that's what Hegseth's been promoting. Targets and being lethal.
21: Yep.
20: Killing the enemy. Well, you can't say what the military's actually there to do. We can't do that. That's so unprofessional. No, it's not. It's realistic.
21: This is, again, you know, he just wants to soft walk this through. Because it really is right out of the DSA playbook.
20: And then he made the case. And then the Tomahawk missile goes into that school. And was that ours? And did it kill those children? There's no relation between the two.
21: Right.
20: Being lethal and targeting the military, the U.S. military, is not targeting children and innocents. And that's the point. That's the perverted point he's trying to make. That's the lie he's attempting to promote.
21: Exactly.
20: He's trying to get there in the long race, saying that if you talk about, you know, a military that's lethal and more efficient, that means you're going to target children. That's what he's trying to say.
21: Yeah. Yes.
20: God.
21: I mean, he's clueless and he's a liar.
20: Yeah.
21: He's very clueless and doesn't know the purpose of the military.
20: And I think he does.
21: I think he does.
20: Yeah, I think he does. We are Red Eye Radio.
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0: We are Red Eye Radio. He's Eric Carlin. I'm Gary McNamara. All right. Whew. I'm sorry. I just go crazy. When it just gets to be to the Empire State Building of stupidity. And the last one is Mark Kelly going, "Hey, Seth, that's terrible." He's talking about how efficient and lethal our military is, and that's wrong to do that. He shouldn't be doing that and talking about our military that way. It's an insult to the military. Shut up.
1: Yeah. It's
0: childish.
1: Well, you know,
0: it's such a bad argument.
1: And here's the thing. Again, he's a liar, but he's also ignorant. He doesn't know how to express himself at all.
0: That's good. I like that. That's true. He doesn't.
1: Because you can be both at the same time. He's lying. He knows the purpose of the military, but he doesn't know how to express his own convictions. That's what makes him a weak radical.
0: And I don't base it just on that. You know, one of the things that really you and I went, whoa, when he started talking was the interview he did with that blogger. And she was like, you know, a ditz. I'm sorry. She was a ditz.
1: Yeah.
0: He was a ditz. She was a ditz. Yeah. I don't think there should be billionaires. Do you agree with me? Oh, yeah, I can see your point. There really shouldn't be billionaires. Shut up.
1: Yeah. Yeah.
0: God, I mean, we're dealing with people with kindergarten mentality.
1: No, that's it. I've heard a lot of that, by the way. I've seen a lot of that on some podcasts that just pop up randomly on YouTube. And I'm like, okay, I'll bite, you know. And I really shouldn't, because I know what's coming. You know, and it's like, well, they're all trying to control us, and they're all trying to do this, and they're all trying to do that, and the big corporations are in on it.
0: And so
1: it's blah, blah, blah.
0: And so the solution should be the ultimate monopoly of the government spending money that isn't theirs, where they really aren't accountable to anybody anymore.
1: Right. And by the way, these are individuals, the two of these individuals are making, I know, millions of dollars a year themselves. And I'm thinking, wow, you're just throwing everything out, baby and bathwater, all of it. You know, I just, way to go populist, you know? It's just maddening sometimes.
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10: A South Carolina cop is killed in the line of duty. I'm Carmen Roberts, Fox News. A gunfight in Columbia leaves one police officer dead, another injured. Police Chief W.H. Skip Holbrook told reporters.
11: Two Columbia police officers were involved and injured in an officer-involved shooting while investigating a reported domestic violence dispute.
10: And Holbrook says the officer killed was 29-year-old Christopher DeLong. He'd been with the department for 2 years, leaves behind a wife and two young children. A second officer is in stable condition. And the suspect, the chief says, a 33-year-old man also died in that gunfight. He had a long criminal record. The devastating flood disaster in Nepal and Tibet grows even worse, with 676 people confirmed dead and more than 3,000 missing, including 90 Americans. Crews have been able to rescue more than 4,000 people, but the danger is still growing.
7: Scientists say the disaster was triggered by a glacier collapse, which caused waves of rock, ice, and debris just stories high hurtling through the mountain river systems. Search and rescue operations were temporarily suspended because of rain and fog. Authorities are watching two lakes in particular upstream, one of which was overflowing at times. It's still monsoon season with more rain over the next several days. Newly released figures say 669 people were killed in Nepal and seven in Tibet. Between the two countries, nearly 3,000 remain missing. And Nepal's finance minister says it's going to take billions and billions of dollars to rebuild.
10: Fox's Stephanie Bennett. And President Trump calls this the biggest oil deal in history. Fox's Mike Emanuel says it gives the U.S. control over a large share of Venezuelan oil.
12: He says the deal secures more than 65 billion barrels of the South American country's oil reserves.
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0: 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Gary McNamara and Eric Harley talk about everything from politics to social issues and news of the day. Whether you're up late or you're just starting your day, welcome to the show. 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
2: All across America, we are Red Eye Radio. He is Eric Harley and I'm McNamara. Good morning. I have no idea where to start today. These are the, you know, this is the hardest part of the show. Yeah, there's so much insanity out there. I never know where to begin. I never know where to start.
1: Well, there used to be a top of the pile, bottom of the pile, right?
2: Yeah. Yes.
1: Bottom of the pile would be stuff like, you know, something Miley Cyrus said.
2: You're exactly
1: top of the pile. I shouldn't say that because she had some very kind words about Dolly Parton.
2: That's what I'm going to say. Yeah. I mean, but even now in 2026, you know, what did Miley Cyrus have to say? I love Dolly Parton.
1: Yeah.
2: Well, my God, how controversial is that?
1: I know. I know. Well, it's, you know, but it used to be where it was clearly there was a, I don't know, a pecking order of the stories. There was the alpha story, mm-hmm. and then you get down to the crap toward the end of our show. And the people that listen to the end of our show, they know that. Many of them tune in just for that.
2: For the crap. Yeah,
1: the end crap, of the show. Just right. The crap. So, but it was so easy to prioritize. The stack just kind of built itself. And now everything floats to the top. And it's like, well, what do I do with this?
2: And by the way, people might think I'm joking. I'm not joking.
1: No.
2: I mean, I've got all these stories in front of me, and it was, you know, it's like, okay, I was looking at the clock. I was like, midnight, okay, 1 minute after, 2 minutes after, 3 minutes after. I have no idea where to start.
1: Yeah.
2: I have no idea. I mean, it's not like we haven't prepared.
1: Right.
2: You know, it's not like we don't have things to talk about. It's like, I don't know how to prioritize them because how do you prioritize the opposition that's full of insanity? How do you prioritize insanity?
1: Oh, man, it was so much analysis about where the insanity is.
2: Throughout
1: the entire day.
2: Where do you think we should start?
1: Who made the really good point? Hold on. about what's his name. So much of the stuff obviously is the reaction to the death of Dolly Parton, and that is worthy of rising to the top, certainly. There's some very sweet stories along the way, but then you get into the political thing because we have to remind ourselves we're still in the election season. We're, you know, now just weeks away from the midterm, and what the, you know, what the liberal left says, and what's his name, I'm blanking on his name, the other day, who asked Jesse Waters if he was circumcised, and New York Post had
2: El Sayed.
1: Yeah. And New York Post had
2: okay. All right.
1: You got it?
2: No. You want to, we can start there.
1: Okay.
2: All right. We can start there because, here it is. Okay. Yeah, this is on Fox. Okay. Right. Good.
1: Okay. Good.
2: See, people are watching or listening to us as we workshop where to go with the show today.
1: Right.
2: Because this is, Abdul Al-Sayed, who is, we all know, is running for senator in Michigan.
1: Right.
2: Molly Hemingway on it yesterday on Fox
1: News.
2: Okay, all right. See, we did not plan this, by the way.
1: No, we didn't.
2: None of this is planned. Then again, is anything ever planned? All right, here we go.
22: It was fascinating to hear him talking about some of these issues. I can't quite get over his comparison of the sex change procedures on children to circumcision. I do think people need to know how horrific those surgeries are for children who are subjected to them. They cause lifelong trauma, no sexual happiness for the rest of their lives. Cutting off the healthy body parts of children is an unforgivable thing to be that blithe about. And he should be.

0: That's what you guys are. So Al Sayed's comments, you know, his ridiculous comparison and all of that is just part of it. And yeah, it's in the height here now of the, you know, the here we are in the home stretch of this political season. But it is not anything new. They have been building toward this as a party.
1: It's
0: and
1: not,
0: they all own it.
1: Yeah, I'm sorry, but stop soft selling it, New York Post. Don't say weirdo. Say filthy, evil perversion of the Democrats.
0: Yeah.
1: Who agree with Al Sayed in Michigan.
0: Yes.
1: The members. And this is, by the way, that they vote for what they wish to do here. It's a filthy, evil perversion that should that people should go and be in jail for years.
0: Yeah.
1: When they do something like this. And it's mainstream in the Democrat Party. It's not.
0: It is.
1: It's not fringe. It is absolutely mainstream. And we waited because we're here to Thursday. And when was that said? Monday?
0: Yeah, was that Monday night?
1: Monday? You know, we're Thursday, and you don't hear, there's no outrage in the Democrat Party. How can the Democrat Party go from what it was when my grandfather helped create the Democratic Party in the town that I grew up in when he immigrated from Canada?
0: Right.
1: And so this goes back to the, you know, probably 1920, 1921, whatever. My grandfather, though, would not be a Democrat today. He had moved away by the time, you know, you got to the, you know, 60s, 70s. He didn't agree with the, you know, the racism of the Democratic Party, the Jim Crow of the Democratic Party, whatever. In fact, the reason he did it is the town that he was in, there was only the Republican Party. There was no Democrat Party. And
0: right.
1: He just thought when he moved from Canada way back then, he just thought that if he moves to the United States, there has to be a two-party system in there.
0: Yeah.
1: Which is why,
0: right.
1: That's what my dad told me.
0: Right.
1: But it's a, you know, the party, you know, the racism that they had, though, you know, Jim Crow and everything else, that came directly from them. And it seems as if they're not trying to change at all at this particular point. But when you see it, when you hear them say it and try to frame it as something moral, as health care, as Sayed tried to do the other day, when it's an absolutely the most filthy, evil perversion, one of the, well, I won't say the most, because their anti-Semitism, they're wishing for death for healthcare executives or people who disagree with them politically, has gone to levels that I thought I would never see before. I would never see in this country from a major political party.
0: Yeah, no, same thing here. And I think this is the story, the other story. Just clicked on it. Our computer's kind of slow. That's shocking. And it's also from the New York Post, and it was written by Bethany Mandel, an opinion piece. Abdul El Sayed's "Are You Circumcised?" blunder could cost Dems and create greater party fracture. We'll see about that. I mean, it has the potential. They know this close to the election. It's the reason is it got so much attention. He didn't phrase it the way they've been phrasing it. What have they been using? That this is health care. This is care when you mutilate the genitals of a child. That it is, they use the word care. He didn't use the word care. He used a word that really got everybody's attention. And I think because he was on Jesse Waters, more attention, because it's a bigger audience than MS at the time. And he
1: MS at the time.
0: MS at the current moment. He used that, and then it went viral online. It went viral immediately, like right after the show aired. And that's the problem. He wasn't saying, well, gender care, gender care, gender care, gender care. He wasn't saying that for children, you know, because that's how they try and hide it. You know, they put it in some kind of little care package. Well, that's not how it works. That's not what it is. And he's not the first to think this way. He just used the wrong language. And I think that's what Democrats have a problem with.
1: You know, one of the problems is, and it's something that we brought up, where he said to Jesse Waters, "You really want to go there?" As if he has this confidence that he has the 100% moral right.
0: Yeah.
1: Or excuse me, that he has the 100% moral argument behind him, and that like he was. What are you talking about? I mean, come on. It's just normal. That's the whole thing. It's just normal.
0: This is normal.
1: And that's the point there. That's the point we're trying to bring up. Genital mutilation of children is normal in the Democratic Party.
0: Yes.
1: To the point where they're like, what are you talking about? Well, you, come on. A child should be able to mutilate themselves. And a parent and a doctor, if a doctor's out there and a parent and says, mutilate the child, well, then it should be allowed to happen. And it's just like circumcision. Come on. Where are you? This is the normal mindset that exists out there in society. Are you out of your freaking mind?
0: That's where I thought they were going. I said it that night, Monday night, Tuesday morning on our show. I said, this is going to be the new argument? That it's the same as circumcision? So I didn't see it the way they do over at the New York Post, that it has the potential to hurt the party. I mean, it might. I don't know. We'll tell after, you know, on November 4th.
1: It might unite the Democrats, for God's sake.
0: It might get their new argument
1: right
0: up and going, which is, it's the same as circumcision. Wow. Yeah, so... if people wonder why we have a problem choosing the top stories, this is just one of many.
1: We are Red Eye Radio.
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0: We are Red Eye Radio. He is Sarah Carley, and I'm Gary McNamara. All right, as we just to talk about the whole El Sayed thing, this is the maybe the best headline ever from the Babylon Bee. Here it is. Here's the headline. El Sayed, beheading infidel with a machete, no different than a haircut.
1: Wow. Wow. God. Yeah.
0: Some of the headlines they've had this week, they were having a blast. I hope they all don't do it from home, because I do have, and this goes back to the whole Mad Magazine thing growing up, you know, reading Mad Magazine.
1: Yeah.
0: They were all, you know, or even National Lampoon. They're right. All gathered in a room.
1: Yeah, no, you want a bullpen kind of scenario where they're just workshopping ideas.
0: You know, like TMZ does without the liberal bent.
1: Yeah. Well, like TMZ does, except for with something that matters.
0: Yes. Well, you think about it, the comedy really is with the insanity.
1: Yeah. Yeah.
0: Because of the insane narrative that Democrats now hold, that's where the comedy is.
1: Oh, yeah.
0: And you know where the comedy also is? Is the fact that so many headlines coming from the Babylon Bee are accurate.
1: Yeah.
0: It's not even parody, but it is funny because it used to be parody.
1: Yeah. Yeah. Now they're more accurate than real news.
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1: And we are Red Eye Radio. I'm Gary McNamara along with Eric Harley. Inflation numbers are out, and more on what an insane day it was yesterday, coming up in just a minute.
2: 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They work by lowering blood sugar and reducing appetite. 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
1: When, looking at yesterday and the insanity of everything, but, you know, we're talking about El Sayed trying to compare child mutilation, genital mutilation, to circumcision the other day, and how the outrage is starting, at least in conservative circles. It's mainstream to Democrats. They seem to be fine with it. I think that's why it's so important when you look at the whole radical transgender movement, because of what it covers and what it attempts to justify and make normal in our, you know, in our society. Number one, that the absolute evil, filthy, evil perversion of child mutilation. But the other thing when we look at it is biological men playing women's sports, biological men sharing locker rooms, taking away women's, you know, privacy rights, men being able to expose themselves to women, things that actually are criminal acts still on the book.
2: Yeah.
1: You know, you look at it across the spectrum, and it keeps getting, you know, bigger and bigger and bigger and bigger. So everything that happens here, I mean, I am entertained and so happy. And I know the left is saying, well, okay, enough of the transgender things. I mean, enough of it already. Enough. I mean, we've gone far enough. How these biological men are disturbing it because they're supporting biological women playing against biological women. And I know it makes no sense. So you're just you're a transphobe racist.
2: Yeah.
1: You know, that's what they're limited to, because they can't actually explain their own position and have no reason to do it. But when you look at the thing that it encompasses, you know, the, to me, what are criminal acts of exposure in a locker room, sexual exposure. I mean, it's a crime.
2: Yeah, right.
1: And when you look at, again, what is, to me, a crime, saying, no, parents, because El Sayed was talking about parents and a doctor. He was calling it healthcare.
2: Right.
1: Number one, to call it healthcare, his medical license should be rescinded immediately.
2: Yeah. Someone wrote to me and said he never actually became licensed. He finished medical school and never became licensed.
1: Oh, okay.
2: So he didn't. Right. He's never practiced medicine, if that is the case. I did not double check that, to be fair. So I don't know. But if maybe that's why, maybe he couldn't pass the, you know, I mean, you get have to have board certification, then you have to go in, you know, and actually practice for a while.
1: Then he said yes. I mean, normally when you say you're a doctor, it means you can practice.
2: Right. He went to medical school.
1: Yeah.
2: So,
1: okay.
2: Yeah.
1: Yeah.
2: Well, yeah. Then he said, so if you've got a PhD and went to medical school, but you're not a practicing doctor, there is a clear difference, because you didn't go through the final stages to actually practice medicine. And that's the question.
1: I believe there was a Seinfeld episode on that. different scenario,
2: yeah,
1: though.
2: Yeah, exactly.
1: But I think it was a podiatrist or something like that, but he hadn't taken the exams yet. Or remember the whole thing about, can she call him a doctor? Well, yes, you can.
2: Right.
1: Oh, so then you're not a doctor. That was, wow. Seinfeld covered everything, didn't they?
2: Every topic.
1: And
2: yes.
1: And so that is, you know, when you encompass it, and then the entire, because that is what's being used. You think about it, that's the core, that's the core issue that's being used for Democrats not to explain what they actually believe. Mm-hmm. You know, I've seen one of the Democrat Socialists of America out there saying, okay, well, you say all these things should be done. How are you going to pay for it? Well, we really don't know. We have no idea, but we believe it's the right thing to do. They can explain. Nothing can they say, okay, here's how it would work and here's how it would be better. And so the radical transgender movement, and I can throw this on top of it too. If you don't agree with it, then you're transphobic, racist, as I screamed, you know, before, because they don't wish to explain it. It shows everything about where, you know, when we talk about socialism and communism, we have said whether it's economic or the insanity of what you're seeing on all the different cultural issues, which is a part of socialism and communism.
2: Yeah. Yeah. Like
1: they don't explain anything.
2: Right.
1: And they lie.
2: Yeah. I did look it up, and indeed, he did not, never completed a medical residency program. And he does not have a medical license and has never been licensed to practice medicine in any state. He earned a medical degree from Columbia and a doctorate in public health from Oxford. So he's never actually been licensed to practice medicine. And he chose to go into, you know, education, whatever. Here's the thing. It's what you know, and it's what you've studied, and also what you're, you know, if you're teaching others, or if you're going to work in public health in any way, then you're going to have decision-making authority. That's the whole idea. And then, of course, if, you know, he wins a Senate race, he's going to be a lawmaker. And this is a problem. And this is why we talk about they are legally fighting for, the left is legally fighting for children's rights, they call them, rights to mutilate their own genitals and do irreversible things to their bodies.
1: And calling it health care.
2: So we
1: laid out the specific things that used to be criminal
2: right.
1: that Democrats are now normalizing. And I think that's what came out of the El Sayed interview, is that all these things, what, you really want to argue that? You don't stand. I can blow you away on the argument. You believe in circumcision? It's the same thing. No, it's not.
2: No, it is not.
1: You know, it's that I don't know whether it's true arrogance, confidence, or just plain BSing because he knows he's full of it.
2: Right.
1: So we brought up the other things, you know, how encompassing the radical transgender movement is on so many issues. And just focusing now on the fact that this is the lead issue that's been around for a decade now, that they don't have to explain what they believe. They actually don't have, they just make statements that cannot withstand any type of cross-examination in the arena of ideas. And if you attempt to cross-examine them, then they name call you. You're a racist.
2: Yeah. Yeah.
1: Because all of a sudden, if you believe that biological women should play against biological women, all of a sudden now that's been turned into racism. Mm-hmm. They don't explain it.
2: Right.
1: There's no explanation as to, well, why is it racism? It just is. You're transphobic and you're racist. Then we go a step further. Here we go. Because this happened yesterday. Chicago's Sky principal owner, Michael Alter, compares Enos Kanter's freedom's ejection to the example of somebody shooting a gun. When pressed why the former NBA player wasn't warned before being thrown out and later banned from the arena. When you shoot a gun at someone, you don't get a warning. Don't do that again. It's, you know, your action doesn't deserve a warning. Alter said freedom became a potential threat when he stepped towards the court during a heated exchange with Sky a guard Natasha Cloud. Freedom maintains he never stepped onto the court. He never did, from what I could see, and argues he should have received a warning. He acknowledges the owner acknowledges he doesn't know whether Freedom actually stepped onto the court, but says security acted immediately when he moved in that direction. She's the one that started it. She's the one that scored the basket and pointed at him and picked him out of the crowd.
2: Right.
1: But it's the fact that I can say that what he did was like shooting a gun. Is there any correlation to what happened on there to shooting a gun?
2: No.
1: He can't explain it. And this is where liberalism is now. They make statements, but they can't explain anything. Nothing. Nothing that they say can withstand cross-examination. And they know that, which is why if you attempt to cross-examinate them, the first thing they do is name-call you with the most vicious names that they could, you know, labels that they can possibly come up with.
2: Mm-hmm.
1: You're a racist, you're a transphobe, you're a fascist, you're a Nazi. Mm-hmm. Mm-hmm. You hate women.
2: Yeah.
1: I mean, that's the most beautiful thing is the people that support biological women playing against biological women and that don't want men to play against biological women are viewed as sexist and misogynist, where the opposite is true.
2: Right.
1: I have never seen the level of misogyny, because this isn't just discrimination against women. We saw it with Riley Gaines. You see it with Martina Navratilova. You've seen it with J.K. Rowling. You see it. There's this incredible, unbelievable, vicious hatred towards women and men who are saying, Title IX was created so women can play against biological women.
2: Right.
1: And everything that they say, well, there's no difference. There's no difference. There's no difference. And so everything that, you know, you see the thing that the 5 points that Enos Kanter wrote to the NBA, you know, they're getting ready to sue and everything else.
2: Mm-hmm.
1: Look, and the funny thing is, well, see, they've lost now because they can't play in the WNBA.
2: Right.
1: They knew that.
2: Well, they did know it.
1: They know they can't play in the W, but they know that's not going to happen. They're challenging the argument that in the arena of ideas should be done. Every single opinion should be able to withstand cross-examination or should be able to be cross-examined. And they don't want that on the left.
2: Well, and, you know, here again, Freedom has put up the basically their own playbook against them and their own rule book against them. So, and they're saying, yeah, but it's all fake. You know, he's not really transgender. you don't get to make that decision. But let's say, okay, for the sake of argument, then set him aside. He's never going to be able to play. What about a transgender that comes up through high school ranks, college ranks? What about a transgender who, let's say, is a male while playing college ball? And transit, and it hits the news. They go through their transition in their junior, senior year. And then they want to try out for the WNBA. What then? What then? Because if they're playing college ball, if they're, you know, if they're doing all of that, and it's a biological male playing on a biological male team, and then all of a sudden they announce they're going through a transition, and then the liberal activist media will treat them as a hero. But then the next step could be, well, that person wants to play in the WNBA.
1: Yeah, they can't play in the NCAA, though.
2: No, I'm not saying as a transgender.
1: They're going to transition between college, and now they
2: want to play in the WNBA.
1: Right.
2: So what now?
1: Well, as we know, because remember, Caitlin really isn't transgender.
2: Right.
1: Because now transgender is not whether you believe you're a woman. It's whether you believe in you're a woman and have the right politics behind you.
2: You also have to be an activist.
1: Right. We are Red Eye Radio.
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1: We're on our radio. He is Eric Cronin. I'm Gary McNamara. I think he was on Sean Hannity last night, Enos Kanter Freedom. And he said if the WNBA comes out with the rule and says only biological women can play, he's done. He's done. You know, he will not apply for the draft. Just say biological women only can play in it. This is the hypocrisy of the WNBA. They want to sit there and say it's, you know, they only want biological women to play, but they can't say that.
13: Right.
1: So you would think that the radical transgender movement would be furious with the WNBA for not defining it.
13: Right.
1: But even the radical transgender movement seems to be okay with them saying, well, no, okay, we're only going to play biological women.
13: Right.
1: We're not going to allow transgenders to play.
13: Right.
1: But we're going to pretend that we would let them to play if they wanted to play, but we really won't.
13: God.
1: Yeah.
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1: Oh,
0: police officer shot dead. I'm Roger Stern, Fox News. A gunfight in Columbia, South Carolina leaves one police officer dead, another injured. Police Chief Skip Holbrook telling reporters.
2: Two Columbia police officers were involved and injured in an officer-involved shooting while investigating a reported domestic violence dispute.
0: Holbrook says the officer killed was 29 years old and had been with the force for 2 years. He had a wife and two young children. Second officer in stable condition. The chief says the suspect, a 33-year-old man with a lengthy criminal record, died in the shootout. The trial of Lindsay Clancy resumes Monday as the jury worker decides that the Massachusetts mother is criminally responsible for killing her three young children. Fox's Nate Foy in Plymouth, Massachusetts.
3: Lindsay Clancy's lawyer, Kevin Reddington, said they wanted to review two bags of pills belonging to Clancy and the bloody knife that she allegedly used during her suicide attempt. The jury will decide if Clancy is criminally responsible or if she was unaware of what she was doing. Her defense says she experienced psychosis and heard hallucinations telling her to kill her kids and herself. The prosecution says she planned the killings and deliberately sent her ex-husband out of the home. Now, if she is found not guilty by reason of insanity, she would likely be committed to a mental hospital. But because her defense of postpartum psychosis is temporary, legal experts say she likely would have a decent shot at eventually getting out of that mental hospital from her periodic reviews.
0: The jury of nine women and three men weighing convictions of first or second degree murder, manslaughter, or not guilty because of insanity. White House announcing today President Trump will serve as honorary chairman of the PGA's President's Cup. 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
13: 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Gary McNamara and Eric Harley talk about everything from politics to social issues and news of the day. 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From the Relief Factor Studios, this is Red Eye Radio.
1: All across America, we are Red Eye Radio. He is Eric Harley, and I'm Gary McNamara. All right.
0: What?
1: I was...
0: You were wrong!
1: Okay.
0: Wrong! You were wrong.
1: Yesterday, I said, because we looked at the whole Fetterman thing.
0: Mm-hmm.
1: You know, about his, the, was it the New York Times poll? I forgot what it was. And just reading here from Fox News Politics, Fetterman's collapse among his own party is staggering. Just 22% of Pennsylvania Democrats now view him favorably, down from 74% 2 years ago. That's a 52-point free fall. Here's the twist. 73% of Pennsylvania Republicans now back him. Now, it didn't say back him. That's incorrect. It said they have a favorable view of him.
0: Yeah.
1: Making him more popular among GOP voters than their own Senator Dave McCormick. McCormick.
0: All right.
1: Senate Majority Leader Thune confirmed he's had conversations with Fetterman about joining the Republican conference.
0: Mm.
1: So the conference, so,
0: well,
1: you know, that he would be, what, an independent, but conference with them? But yeah. I would be, you know, and with the, so I'm not completely wrong, but I just said, you know, Republicans are not going to make him a candidate. They might.
0: Well,
1: if you're going to be in the Republican conference in your next election, do you run as a Republican? Remember, I like Fetterman when it comes to his opinion on anti-Semitism and the insanity of the Democratic Party, but he votes with the Democrats 85% to 90% of the time.
0: Yeah.
1: So if you join the Republican conference and you're voting with Democrats 85% to 95% of the time, what's the point? And that's, I was wrong where I said, I don't think the Republicans would want to really, you know, they want to focus on him to show the insanity of the Democratic Party. But the fact is, he votes with Democrats 85% to 90% of the time. Maybe I am wrong on that. Maybe Republicans will say, look, we've gone so far left, Fetterman fits in with us.
0: Well, but the question is, would he actually follow through, and would he be voting more with the Republicans after that? Is it going to be a clear change, or is he going to do what the Republicans are doing and becoming more left?
1: Well, but I mean, Bernie Sanders is an independent.
0: Yeah. Yeah.
1: But he votes with Democrats. He conferences with Democrats.
14: Yeah.
1: But he votes with them, what, 95 to 100% of the time?
14: Oh, yeah.
1: Maybe 100% of the time?
14: Right.
1: 98, 99% of the time?
14: Yeah.
1: For Thune to be saying, you know, we'd like to have Fetterman join the Republican conference, you know, okay, I'm an independent, but I'm a Democrat, but I conference with the Republicans.
14: Yeah.
1: And somebody who votes 90%, 85 to 90% Democrat, what's the point?
14: Yeah, exactly. You know, if he's not going to change his fundamental convictions and have that reflect in his voting, then and I don't know that I'm there yet that I'm confident he would do that. I don't know. He would have to come out and say, here's where I've had my change of heart. You know, now the problem.

0: one branch legislature because the Senate would be gone. The Supreme Court, gone.
1: Yeah.
0: Defund, no military, no police. These are all the things that Democrats are saying should be a big part of their party. That, oh, okay, no. The health care to cut off the genitals of young, of children.
1: Yeah.
0: This is something that, that we all agree on. You know, I mean, it's just, it's absolute insanity. I mean, it's just crazy. And it is, in a way, I have a perverted sense of awe because you cannot believe that half the country is going along with it. You know, we have no problem. And there's a ton of conservative talk show hosts and Republican-leaning talk show hosts that criticize the Republican Party and the president when they disagree with him.
1: Yeah.
0: It happens all the time. There is a healthy debate within the party.
1: Right.
0: There isn't inside the Democratic Party. None. And the Republicans have none of the absolute insane, evil, radical proposals that the Democrats have. Not even close.
1: No. No.
0: And not even on the whole, you know, if you want to talk the tariff issue, tariffs are something that's been mainstream. Whether you agree with it or disagree with it, tariffs have been mainstream for a significant period of time, for 100 years in this country at least.
1: Yeah.
0: It's been something that has been talked about economically speaking.
1: Right.
0: And so, but you look at it, the debate goes back and forth. There's nothing like the radicalism. You know, I'm glad that we mentioned the poll that was done. I forgot what college did it. Did the poll and said, no, the radicalism is in the Democratic Party.
1: Yeah.
0: Republicans believe the same thing, really basically the same thing that they believed for a long time. There may be a populist economic movement that I completely disagree with that's more liberal, but it's all within the mainstream. And Republicans have held that, you know, good God, some of the things that Trump has promoted and the populist, economic wing has proposed. Buchanan was talking about 40, 50 years ago.
1: Right. You know, this is the problem that we have, especially when we talk about, these ideas now that come straight from socialism that are seeping into the Republican Party, ownership in business and things like this. Both Josh Hawley and the president have introduced ideas like that, and others. They're not alone. By the way, it's not the first time the Republican Party has moved further left. They have been doing this for years. It's one of our greatest concerns. And it gives more and more credibility to the populace out there saying, well, yeah, they're both the same party. You know, there's little difference. Actually, there are differences. Still today, there are differences. But those differences are disappearing if the GOP is going to kick the door open for the left, for the Democratic Party to come in and enact full socialism, because they can take the ball and run with it once they get into power. The Democrats can say, hey, the GOP agrees with us on this.
0: Yeah, but, you know, on price controls, you brought up, for example, Josh Hawley, who believes in certain price, you know, controls,
1: yeah,
0: you know, for credit cards, for
1: right,
0: example.
1: Right.
0: It's, yeah, price controls is what,
1: right,
0: it is.
1: Mm-hmm.
0: Nixon,
1: mm-hmm,
0: a Republican.
1: Yeah.
0: He put price controls into action.
1: Yep.
0: And we saw the disaster.
1: It didn't work.
0: So, you know, these are things that Republicans discuss back and forth, but they aren't getting rid of the Constitution of the United States.
1: Right.
0: They're not child mutilation and women hatred. It's
1: right.
0: Not the racism of the, you know, identity politics, judging people by groups and not individuals. It's not the filth of anti-Semitism that exists in there in the Democratic Party. These are ideas that no major political party has, that the mainstream of that party has held. That's the difference.
1: Those are the clear differences. That's why I said there are still big, yeah, differences between the two. Huge differences.
0: Yeah.
1: So quit opening the door for them on other things that matter and will matter long term.
0: We are Red Eye Radio.
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0: We are Red Eye Radio. He is Eric Carlin. I'm Gary McNamara. Some inflation numbers out yesterday. We'll get to that following the bottom of the hour. In other news, because of the popularity of the WDSA, the NFL has ended their Pro Bowl game.
1: Oh.
0: Well, that's spin, isn't it?
1: Yeah, right. That's I love that.
0: Massive spin.
1: That's yeah.
0: Massive inaccurate spin there.
1: Yeah.
0: But the NFL, I mean, they ended the tackle game, what, in 2022?
1: Yeah.
0: Because nobody wanted to play in it anymore. It was I'll get injured.
1: I can't afford an injury for this.
0: I can't afford an injury. You know? And so, and then it was like they kept going down the line until people would accept it. And it was like that's sort of diluting it a little bit. So then they decided to hold flag football games.
1: Yeah. Sorry.
0: And after the numbers this year, I think the numbers which I think were like 2 million.
1: Yeah.
0: It had gone up to, the first year there was a curiosity when they did the flag football. There 6 million people watched, went down to 2 million. They're like, why are we doing this?
1: Yeah, right.
0: Let's just
1: move on.
0: Why are we playing flag football?
1: We already have exhibit games. They're called games. It's called the football season.
0: Well, no, the exhibition games would be the preseason games.
1: You know, that's the warm up for the season. You don't need any more exhibition games.
0: Oh,
1: you know, the real interest has always been the actual season.
0: Yeah, it's like but the real big thing is, you know, especially in football, the average football player, you know, that is like 4 years.
1: Yeah.
0: And I, you know, you sit there and you see these people that play for, you know, 3 years and their knee goes and yeah, they may get, you know, but on the lower rung, mm-hmm. you know, and that's why they tell these players, look, you may sit there, you may be making $700,000 a year, but you got your agent, you got this, you got this.
1: Yeah.
0: After 4 years, you're probably done.
1: Yeah.
0: So you may totally get in cash $1 million and after expenses, you have $800,000. Well, that's it. You got to go get a regular job now. You put that away for your retirement.
1: A friend of mine that I graduated high school with, Marvin Allen, he played for the Patriots after he graduated from Tulane and played for 4 years as a running back. You know, he didn't hold any records or anything else. But after that 4 years, went to work in the back office for many teams, most recently the Dolphins as assistant GM.
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0: And he is Eric Cronin. I'm Gary McNamara. More inflation numbers, but different inflation numbers are out. We'll get to that in just a minute.
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0: You know, when we talk about inflation, there are actually two reports that come out each month for the month before. One is the Consumer Price Index, and the other is a Personal Consumption Expenditure Price Index called the PCE. There's the CPI, then there's the PCE. The PCE came out yesterday. We already got the Consumer Price Index, but a couple weeks ago. On it. Now, the Fed uses this. This is their preferred forecasting tool. They believe that this is probably, which means they believe it's more accurate.
1: Yeah. Right, right.
0: Now, just so you know, when the Consumer Price Index tracks items directly paid for by consumers, it excludes medical costs paid by insurance or government programs. PCE gets its data from business surveys, what business sells, whereas the CPI gets its data directly from consumer surveys, what households say they buy. So it's it's different. So it's the total cost of things. For example, if you buy something, if your insurance company pays higher medical costs, that should count.
1: Yeah.
0: You know, if you're, if you don't, you don't say, you may not, you know, pay for it, but it counts. And that's why they,
1: but somebody is. Yeah.
0: Yeah. That's why they look and go, well, that's the entire, we're talking about inflation through the entire system. We need to count more of the entire system if it's going to be accurate. But the, personal consumption expenditures, increased, a seasonally adjusted 0.2% for the month, putting the annual inflation rate at 3.7%. The Commerce Department reported yesterday. Both were 0.1 percentage points above the consensus. Stripping out food and energy costs, it rose 3.3% and 0.2% in line with forecast. The report also showed that the personal income rose 0.4% while spending increased 0.2%, both stronger than expected. That means for that month of July, actually, the income rose. Now, for the last couple of years, income has not kept up with inflation. And that's right. Still the case. That hasn't evened it out yet or put it above. Goods prices actually declined in the month of July in this report, driven by 2.7% decrease in gasoline and other related goods. Now, that's going to go up for August.
1: Yeah.
0: I saw right. 390 the other day, 389. It's the highest I've seen it in Texas since the war began. Now, the other gas station
1: I saw it
0: down
1: in
0: the
1: Oklahoma.
0: Road was 359.
1: Yeah, I saw it in Oklahoma at 430 a gallon, but it was an isolated gas station that was, I don't know if they, I don't know what, where they got their pricing. And I thought, this has to be wrong. It has to be the diesel price. No, the diesel price was like 540. It was crazy. And then just down the road, it was 379. And when I got back into Texas. So I don't know why in the world they had it up to 430 a gallon. That's a huge swing, but it was isolated. That's the highest I've seen it so far throughout all this. So, yeah.
0: I'm actually looking at the report. You know, I'm looking at the actual U.S. Bureau of Labor Statistics. They don't have it. You know, they don't have it broken down like they do the CPI into different products. Because that's the thing that we've talked about. When you get to the products that people actually buy, that's the problem. But it's done now. It really doesn't matter. We're basically set for the election. And the election is... when it comes to what's negative for the Republicans, it's the fact that prices and the majority of the public blames the Trump administration and Republicans for the prices.
1: Yeah.
0: And the war. And on the Democrat side, it's all the insanity that we've talked about. Now, the positive. Would be what, and this is what the public would notice. You know, we talked about what Newt Gingrich wrote about yesterday, you know, the whole deregulation and all that, but that's to the public, blah, blah, blah, blah, blah.
1: Right.
0: It isn't to us. It means something. You know, the fact that the murder rate is the lowest that it's been, what? How long? The murder rate has just plummeted.
1: Yeah. Did I see 10 years?
0: Is that 10 years? No. Way longer than that. Way longer. Decades. It was just unbelievable how low the murder rate in this country. So when you look at crime, you look at deregulation, there's a ton of stuff that the Trump administration has done good. The problem is the only thing that matters to a significant portion of the public, which I would say would be independents, is their own personal economy. Now, the other thing, though, that makes when you look at what the pollsters are looking at, even if the public blames Republicans and the Trump administration for their own personal economy, they don't believe Democrats are the solution, and Democrats are insane right now in the issues.
1: Yeah. Yeah.
0: The other thing is, Trump is the Republican Party. He is.
1: Mm-hmm.
0: That's when the president, and especially a president as strong as he is, the Republicans have followed along with him, so there's really no difference. But when you actually get down to an election in the House or even the Senate, how important is the president versus the personalities and how they promote it? You know, how they promote what they're going to do for your particular state. There's a ton of unknowns here. You know, how the polls way were off on the members of the DSA. But then the number of people that thought that Darlene Graham had no chance.
1: Mm.
0: There are a bunch of conservative political people out there saying, oh, we got it wrong. We thought no way would she win after that blunder. And that's why we say, look, last thing I'm going to do is make a prediction. I made a sort of prediction and was wrong on it yesterday. Not a real big one, but I said, Republicans will never want Fetterman to run because he as a Republican, but they want him to join the conference. So I view that as being partially wrong if Thune is asking him to be part of the conference when he votes 85 to 90% Democrat.
1: Mm-hmm.
0: And does that mean down the road that if he decided to run as a Republican, that the Republican establishment would actually say, let's put a guy in there who disagrees with us 85 to 90% of the time.
1: Right.
0: And make him part of our party.
1: Right.
0: I don't want that tent to be that big.
1: Okay. So, one report here saying that in 2024 that the rate was the lowest since 1969, according to analysis of the FBI data. They've been keeping consistent data, they say, since 1960. The one I saw, a claim I saw, wasn't a decade. It was a century, saying going back to 1900.
0: I saw that too, but I didn't know if that was accurate.
1: There's some caveats to those numbers,
0: right?
1: Because they look at the consistency of how the data was basically tracked, and now in the modern age, of course, we have even in the 60s, starting in 1960, it became more consistent keeping track of that data, and I was thinking decade, but it actually was century. But I don't know that claim is accurate. So I'd have to look at the details of how they got to those numbers. Still, murder rates down. You know, and if you look at that, and let's just say, okay, since 1969, you know, it's a big deal. But, you know, what really concerns me is this new violence. Maybe it's not so new, but this embracing of violent tactics by the left. When you think about, there was another story yesterday. I do have that story saved. And it shows this correlation. I'd have to get into the study, but it shows this correlation between, this is from the New York Post, this correlation between transgenders and essentially acceptable violence. And to me, that is the most radical concern, or concern of the radicals that I have right now, is they believe they're justifying the violence. whether it's Charlie Kirk, the murdering of Brian Thompson, or on and on and on. And, of course, we have to include multiple attempts on the current president's life.
0: Well, when you look at, the Jared Polis comment from Colorado where on Hassan Piker, all part of the big tent. And even if there's some things I may disagree with, we disagree here. And the rally he had where they're basically singing the song mocking the death of Charlie Kirk.
1: Yeah.
0: And right. You don't have you don't have the Colorado governor to come out and say, this guy's a piece of crap.
1: Yeah.
0: You know, I'm a Democrat, but the Democrats don't support, we don't cheer the death of someone an assassination.
1: Here's the story from Josh Christensen at the New York Post. This is from yesterday afternoon. Shocking, this is the headline. Shocking study shows link between transgender ideology and left-wing violence. And it goes to, explain what they have seen, what they've actually demonstrated. Now, they do point out here in this article, they start by saying the Trump administration funded researchers and independent collaborators found a startling correlation between proponents of transgender ideology and left-wing violence. But didn't we already know this? I mean, haven't we already seen that evidence? This study is interesting to look at, but you're seeing this correlation play out. We already know the correlation. We know the correlation between the person accused of killing Charlie Kirk and transgender, his transgender partner. This is nothing new, but this study kind of points out, and again, if it's accurate, and if there's peer review of this study, it is a great concern, and it should be. The left is embracing violence more and more.
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0: Beer and I Radio. He is Eric Cronin. I'm Gary McNamara. But as for inflation, that's set now in the people's mind. That's not going to change before. So we'll see what happens. But yeah. Basically, it's going to be the war. And by the way, I'm not talking about how I think, because I think the president taking on Iran was the correct thing to do. Don't like how they went back and forth. I didn't like the memorandum of understanding. I don't want to have a deal with them unless the deal is complete and total surrender. I think that that they haven't wobbled. The president hasn't wobbled in a significant period of time now over the economic blockade. And I hope he continues that way. If he does, he has my support there. But independents, which decide every election, I don't think their mind's where my mind is at all.
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10: This is Oklahoma Perspective. Kevin Metcalf leads Oklahoma's Human Trafficking Response Unit. He is extremely knowledgeable about the subject, having spent years helping people escape this web of human abuse. KRMG's Russell Mills talks to Metcalf about the scope of the problem and how he helps people recover.
11: I'm kind of at a loss for words because I've done this story so many times, and it feels like I'm beating my head against a wall.
12: Absolutely.
11: But talk a little bit about just that, the ubiquity of human trafficking.
12: So sometimes stories help a little bit.
7: what people expect is that the movie Taken is going to happen, where somebody's going to come in and snatch your daughter, or somebody's going to pull up in Walmart or the mall, or if you turn your back on your child playing in the driveway, some white van's going to pull up and snatch your kid, and they're going to be gone, and now they're in human trafficking. Well, that's
11: Hollywood.
7: Primarily Hollywood. I'm never going to say that absolutely doesn't happen, because it can happen.
11: But that is extremely rare.
7: Yes. What we see is familial trafficking. And let me back up here. So in all the countries I've been to and dealing with human trafficking, I can honestly say that there are only so many ways that you can abuse and exploit another human being. Only so many ways. Now, there are cultural variables and there are geographic variables. There are different things that come into play, but there are only so many ways you can do something. So when I came here to Oklahoma, I mean, everything is familiar. What Oklahoma has and what every other state has and what is worldwide, one of the major, major problems is familial trafficking. Trafficking by usually a family member or somebody within that child's circle of trust. And that's also in the child exploitation side, which was incorrectly referred to as child pornography before, and I think Oklahoma has finally fixed that. It's child sexual abuse material or child rape. So there's a lot of overlap in that field, but think about the war on drugs. That alone, we are very familiar with. We know that there's a drug problem in this country. Oklahomans know that there are drug problems in their community and that drives crime. That also comes into play when we start looking at trafficking. And this is just one scenario, but it's something that people can grasp. Let's imagine you've got a single parent. It doesn't have to be a mom. It could be a dad, but you have a single parent. They have kids. Very, very expensive to raise kids. Very expensive for daycare, very expensive for formula, for a child's needs. But if you add an addiction on top of that, that person usually has more and more problems holding down a job, doing the normal things that people do and taking care of kids. That addiction, it's slavery in and of itself. That person is a slave to that addiction. And it comes to a point where that's more powerful than you taking care of your kids. And those kids become a source of income, a source of drugs. I'll trade you drugs if you'll let me have access to your kids. That is a very, very real scenario. And it plays out every day here in Oklahoma. That is familial trafficking. And that's just one variation of it. There's another one where, if you think about our homeless population, we have seen for many, many years, criminal groups will come through one city after another. They'll pick up our homeless. They'll have printers and blank checks. They'll print these checks off and say, hey, homeless guy, I'm going to give you, or homeless person, I'll give you $50 if you'll go cash this $300 check. Now, if they go in and they fail, well, that's okay. But if they go in and they're able to cash that check for $300-$400, they come back, they get $50, maybe some food. They'll do that for a few weeks, and then they'll move on to the next realm, the next city. And guess who gets prosecuted when all that comes back?
11: The homeless person.
7: The homeless people. We're not prosecuting the real criminals, and the real criminals know how this operates, and they have for many, many years. That's another form of human trafficking, believe it or not. But we are content with blaming the homeless and holding them accountable and putting them in prison. And we got prison overcrowding, and I'm going to ask you, who should be in prison? The homeless people or the people driving the scam?
11: Well, I think I know where I land on that. And another aspect of human trafficking, and I know there was a big deal with an illegal marijuana grower, a bunch of people got murdered. But our agricultural system, and again, all over the country, and I'm sure it's way worse in maybe in California or, you know, states where agriculture is huge, huge. But we got plenty of people here, I guarantee you, in Oklahoma that are working the cornfields, the peach orchards, the strawberry patches that are in the country illegally, being held against their will or being forced to work long hours for damn little money because the threat of being turned over to ICE is being held over their heads. Am I missing my guess?
7: No, and that is a major problem. So the cannabis industry is a problem from coast to coast. So when you look at Oklahoma, who did not regulate very well initially, which created problems.
11: Nobody thought it would pass, Kevin. Everybody thought nobody wanted it. The attorney generals, the sheriffs, the governor, nobody wanted it except the people wanted it. They passed it by 57%. So then they had 90 days to start from ground zero to put this thing together. It was crazy. But anyway, that's off topic.
7: So, you know, we've been talking with, again, my thing is networking, working with other people. We shouldn't have to reinvent the wheel, but reached out to a prosecutor and law enforcement in California, where they have regulated the crap out of this thing. They're having the same issues. Geographically, much, much bigger. Yep. But Oklahoma has a massive problem in the cannabis industry, especially when you look at Chinese immigrants, people who are being tricked into coming over here. Of, you know, we're the land of opportunity. Come over here. Maybe you can go. Maybe you can go to school. We'll pay you. You know, you'll come over here and work for us. And as soon as you land over here, all of your documents are taken. Culturally, you are
11: isolated.
7: Under the control, isolated. If something, if law enforcement does intervene and arrest somebody within this, and they're decentralized networks. I mean, it's kind of it's more organized. Whereas in the sex trafficking and a lot of other trafficking, you don't really see, it's not really organized crime. Depends on how you define that. But when you get into the cannabis industry, you're looking at millions and millions of dollars cash. Big, big business. So you do see a lot more organized crime, but they do keep it kind of a decentralized. It's not like where one grower knows the next grower over. They kind of decentralize it a bit more to make it more difficult for us to investigate and prosecute. But again, the AG, Drummond had focused on bringing. So I can tell you, when I go to Oklahoma City, there are multiple agencies coming together to address this problem. It's not just the AG's office doing this all by itself.
11: Right.
7: So he had been, I think, on the leading edge of unity by addressing the cannabis industry, of bringing all those people together. Kind of the same thing that he brought me here for, but we're also going to be helping out the cannabis investigations, but I have a much, much broader purview in that. But yes, agriculture. And if you look at, I won't name anybody, but you know, major meat processing organizations in this country. Now, while they may not be complicit in a lot of things, I think you can just search the news and find an Arkansas-based meat and poultry processor, one of their third-party vendors that would come in and clean the slaughterhouse, clean the floors, dealing with extremely hazardous material, very hazardous machinery. A lot of stuff that it can be, for what they pay, can be very difficult to really get a lot of people on board to come in. I think in Missouri, there was, if I remember correctly, a 16-year-old who was killed working in this, but he had an ID that said he was 33 years old. So you see child labor that also comes in, which is another form of trafficking.
11: Yeah.
7: You know, this goes on and on. How many slaughterhouses do we have in Oklahoma? How much agriculture do we have over here? What about our energy industry? What about the really, really dangerous jobs that are out here? Those are places that we need to look. But when I ask you, what does labor trafficking look like? Looks like people going to work. Can be really, really difficult. So we're also, as we build this database out, we're also looking at, what does that look like? How do we identify it early? And how do we intervene for these people? Because restaurants, I mean, there are any number of ways to exploit labor, especially if they are not from this country, don't understand everything, and especially now with the big scare of immigration.
11: Right.
7: You know, many of them may not want to go back into whatever they left. A lot of them left abuse and neglect and poverty. You know, and they want to stay here and hope for the best.
11: And sadly, in some cases, being trafficked is actually preferable.
7: Absolutely.
11: To what they were putting up with before. It's terrible. And then there's just, you know, I say just, and then there's, you know, prostitution and, you know, adults who are being trafficked and,
7: yes.
11: And also very prevalent, also happening right in front of us daily. There's a hotel right over here where we see what we can suspect is criminal behavior all the time.
7: Yes.
11: And so, I mean, well, do you feel like you're bailing out the ocean with a teaspoon, Kevin?
7: Oh, that's a good metaphor. And I was going to say, you mentioned, we always think of this as happening. I mean, it happens in the darkness where we don't pay attention. We have blinders on because we want to believe that we live in a world where nothing's touching us. So it's kind of not our problem. But I can tell you, I've been to some high-dollar hotels on events where businessmen would gather, especially in the bar in the evening. And if you know what you're looking for, you will see workers that are in there working the crowd of businessmen, especially as they drink. That's not what people think about. But, you know, to get to your question, that is, I presented at a Soaring Eagles Human Trafficking Awareness event on Saturday. Phenomenal event. One of the ladies asked me, how do you get up? How do you get out of bed every day knowing that you're in this and you're never going to win any more than you're going to find a solution for poverty or

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1: A lot going on, but we drive around, we find this one house, the small house. Three black children are out playing, trying to, because there's a lot of debris in the yard. Windows are blown out, no electricity, and all around them is devastation. I said, Ben, what can we do here? Well, we park. He had gone to Lowe's or somewhere and bought some generators, whatever he could afford. Grab a generator out. We go over, help them get the generator going so they have some electricity. You know, they've got the refrigerator, and we helped them get some water and some other supplies. We helped them board up their windows, and then we helped them clean up the yard so the kids could at least have a place to play. So we spent a little time with them, making sure they were okay. And then, you know, I said, hey, you know, this is great. And then Ben looks at me and said, all right, where's the next one? That's kind of how you have to look at this, because a lot of people just can't do this. They can't do it. When you first come in, you first get that badge and the gun, you think, I'm going to save the world. Everybody's just been waiting on me to get here, apparently. And, you know, it's the same with victim service providers. You get in thinking, I'm going to save the world. Somehow, magically, I'm going to make a difference. And we all try to, but over time, reality just beats you down. You know, cops, you realize that badge and that gun don't make you invincible, and it doesn't make you right. And it doesn't mean that you know the right thing to do all the time, but you do your best. And when you get into victims, a lot of victims, I remember a 16-year-old that I was working in Phoenix with federal agencies and some other, we were looking for missing kids, tracked one 16-year-old to Houston. Made contact with her, and she said, you guys need to stop looking for me. I don't want to go back home. I'm not going back to that. These people may be using me, but at least they care. And in a lot of ways, a lot of these victims don't even know they're being abused. Mm-hmm. Or Sheriff's Department in California, they can't take away the phones of these kids, teenagers. They were telling me, one of the investigators said, you know, I don't know how long I can do this. We just recovered this teenage girl. And on the way back to the police department, she's texting her pimp saying, hey, the police have me. You need to come pick me up. And you feel like you're not making a difference. But for me and for a lot of us, we know that we're going to help one person. We're going to offer a lot of them help. And that's enough that when we get that one to accept treatment and to step up and to be a better parent, a better person, and give them hope. In many cases, now they're going to relapse, they're going to fall back, but we still have to keep helping them. But when you have that kind of helps out on the roller coaster of giving you a little boost. And that's kind of my mindset now is, where's the next one? Just one more. We can do one more. And then we're going to look for the next one. We're not going to save the world. And it's not about big numbers. It's about that next one. And if we engage with the community, if we engage with the congregations, with civic organizations, Rotary Club, Lions Club, if we engage with all these people who are out here meeting weekly and saying, hey, we're going to do good things. We want to do good things.
2: What can we do?
1: What can we do? Hey, come see me. I can give you some stuff. Now, if we engage that as a community and everybody looks for just one more, maybe it's just smiling at somebody who's down, holding a door open, or just being kind to somebody. Sometimes that's enough for that person to get through a day or maybe get through the week. So if you look at, we're working with Skull Games. Skull Games, it has, I think, one of the top human trafficking programs in the country. They're a 501c3. They're made up of veterans and law enforcement who have experience in this, and they work all over the country. So they're able to see differences in different operations by law enforcement and kind of pick out the good stuff. Like, oh, I didn't think of doing that. I'm going to take this and put it in our program. So when we have, you know, these components coming together, they're kind of silos. So if you think of everything being siloed, like military, law enforcement, all this, we operate in silos that are very, very restricted. And for law enforcement, it's been this secret squirrel mentality of, oh, I don't want to share anything, or I don't want to reach out to anybody. But you find in human trafficking, you have to. So Tulsa PD with Nick Wheeler and Leslie with the Spring is on there. They have developed a relationship and a phenomenal way of working together. So law enforcement and victim service providers, they work together. So law enforcement doesn't make contact with a victim. And I want to back up here. Law enforcement is not all about arresting bad guys. We are going to make contact with victims, and they have to be a priority. That we can offer them services. If not, we have failed. So working together with the Spring in Tulsa, every victim that they encounter, once they're made safe, you know, they don't have drugs on them or weapons, they go straight to talk to a victim service provider.

0: and they offer wraparound services. 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Now, if you do a demand reduction, that's another thing. Now you're looking for sex buyers, so that's a different kind of operation. But when you start looking at all this, I'll just stop with those two, law enforcement and service providers. Service providers need money and resources. Mm. So in the spring, they've got a beauty salon, but they don't have a full-time beautician. So imagine being able to reach out to the community and say, hey, congregations, does anybody here a beautician in any of the Jewish, the Christian, the Islamic faith? Do we have any beauticians out here who can volunteer some time every week to make these girls, you know, look nice and feel good about themselves, or to help them prepare for a job interview? Can anybody come in and do job skills training for these girls who have been, you get the idea.
1: Teach them how to write a resume.
0: Yeah, teach them how to write a resume.
1: Job interview, yeah.
0: Teach
1: absolutely.
0: Them how to parent is a big one, because a lot of these girls, there was one girl who showed up to sell herself. Her pimp set it up. She showed up and left her 9-month-old child in the backseat of the car while she went up to do her business. Luckily, she was encountered by law enforcement because of an operation. But that girl who was probably 18, 19 years old probably didn't grow up in a home or a family that would support her and teach her how to be a mom. And the way she's operating now, that was a boyfriend trafficker, Romeo trafficking, mm-hmm. where her boyfriend had lured her in and was now trafficking her. So just being able to teach parenting, you know, and again, going back to the AG's vision of unity, this is unity. How do we all come together? And it's not just law enforcement and victim service providers, it's community engagement. We should be responsible for taking care of the victims in our own backyard.
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2: This is Oklahoma Perspective. Steve Kunstweiler is Tulsa County's district attorney. In that position, he deals with mental health issues on a daily basis. KRMG's April Hill and Crystal Kelly ask Kunstweiler to explain how Tulsa County deals with mental health situations.
4: People will think, why does this matter to me? But it does take our tax dollars. So because it takes our tax dollars, but a lot of people aren't familiar with how it works when you are booked into the Tulsa County Jail. Tell us how it works and how you eventually get a mental health evaluation.
5: So obviously the contact has to begin with a law enforcement officer. Hopefully there's a citizen out there who's calling you saying, hey, I've got some situation that's taking place. A lot of folks who aren't getting their mental health treatment needs met typically will be in an aggravated or agitated state, and so they'll be engaged in obviously what I would call potentially violent conduct. And that's where law enforcement ends up getting engaged with those individuals. I mentioned off air when we were talking that, you know, in the old days when I first became a prosecutor, I felt like mental health was in a better state back in the late 80s, early 90s than what we are today. And it's going to take a complete rebuilding of the entire system. We have a dearth or an absence of available bed space to deal with the mentally ill.
4: And you said that's because the hospital stopped taking so many patients in because of the cost.
5: Sure, yeah. It is an expensive proposition. And the folks who are dealing with the hospitals, I mean, they have a bottom line, and I understand that. Well, the problem was government, in my opinion, didn't figure out a way to incentivize private hospitals to maintain some type of mental health treatment bed so that you could offboard some of these folks rather than going into a jail, take them and do what we would call a civil mental health commitment. So in the old days, more often than not, people would be offboarded immediately into a civil mental health commitment. But it as those beds disappeared, now people were getting arrested for the conduct that the officer observed, being spit upon, being shoved, being punched, destroying certain property. That would be enough probable cause evidence for an officer to make an arrest, right? So then that officer brings that particular person in and fills out what's called a probable cause affidavit that spells out, you know, this is the crime that this particular person committed. ideally, I would love for it to be where officers would take the other route and say, hey, this is a mental health episode. I understand that they may have committed an assault and battery on me, but I think this person really needs treatment. That's a conversation maybe later on. But if they've made an arrest, now they're in the jail will do an assessment early on. They will do the preliminary booking and gather basic information. And typically their initial reception folks will be able to ascertain if this person is already having some mental health issues. Fortunately, Sheriff Regalado has a mental health wing. It's still a jail, but it has specialty detention officers who are a little bit better trained on dealing with people who have mental health issues. But it also tends to remove them from the basic population.
4: And I've read somewhere that Casey Roebuck, the public information officer with the sheriff's office, said that they have dozens of people in the jail on a daily basis waiting on mental health evaluations.
5: Right, right. And so, you know, just think about it. A person who is not of a right mind, they are not only a threat to themselves, but they can be a threat to other inmates, and other inmates could be a threat to them, right? I mean, if you're not behaving according to whatever norms should exist within a jail setting, if you attract issues, not necessarily because you're a bad person, you're just having mental health issues, you could get injured in a jail setting. So fortunately, we have that pod that is somewhat designed to try and separate out them so that they're not disruptive to the rest of the jail population. But that there are any number of people who get arrested on a daily basis who will be exhibiting mental health issues. And that isn't unusual to any of us. It should not be a surprise. We all drive down the same roads, streets, and highways, and we all see the same issues walking down sidewalks or walking through yards or whatever it is. We have people who are heavily involved in substance abuse who are trying to treat their mental health issues with a substance, and those people end up getting involved in criminal conduct. So those people are flowing into our jails. After they're assessed, really it's up to the court. If the court has available information that the court may have concerns about the person's competency, we can go that route. Competency is the attorney or the judge has a doubt as to whether or not they can participate in the criminal court process. And so that's where the backlog happened with the Department of Mental Health, is you either had a person who didn't understand the nature and the consequences of the crime they were charged, or they could not rationally assist their attorney in preparing a defense. If either one of those two things existed, you could totally suspend the criminal court proceedings, and then you'd have to do an evaluation to see what's going on with this person. Maybe they have a traumatic brain injury. That's a possibility. Maybe they have dementia or something like that. More often than not, it's some, either they're really in a bad substance abuse issues and they're seeing, you know, bugs on the walls or whatever, or they're delusional and or paranoid. It could be that. Or maybe it is just they have a really bad mental health situation going on and it's going to require some kind of stabilization off-site, out of the jail, over in Veneta, get them stabilized and see if you can get them to
4: now,
5: be competent.
4: Now, why Veneta? Why is it so far away?
5: It's the only place. It's the only place in the state of Oklahoma is designed for those kind of evaluations. Right. So think about it from Tulsa's perspective. It's a short drive, but if you're talking about Lawton, it's pretty bad that you would have to be delivered a great number or a great distance. And that's another area that was very problematic for me in my office, is just seeing how some people are literally abandoned. I called Veneta the island of misfit toys, because you literally could be lost on that island and nobody would care about you. You know, you're out of sight, you're out of mind. Good. They're not in our jail. They're not smearing feces on the wall. They're not disrupting the rest of the jail population. Fine. We're relieved of that obligation. You know, it takes special people, especially defense attorneys, to be dogged about that, to say, hey, my client is stuck over at this facility. What are we doing?
4: I mean, when you say stuck, I've seen indefinitely, like forever. Right.
5: Well, so let's just play that out. If somebody is charged with a crime, and let's say that they are determined to be incompetent preliminarily, and we need to see if we can restore their competency, the law had always been, move them out of the jail. A jail is not a mental health facility. It's a jail. But the Department of Mental Health, what it was doing was slow rolling those people to their therapeutic environment because it costs money. And rather than having that expense borne by state taxpayer dollars, the Department of Mental Health, what it was literally doing was slow rolling people out of Tulsa County. That became the expense of Tulsa County taxpayers. They weren't getting the assistance. They were separated, but you know, those people need day-to-day intensive therapy and treatment, and they weren't getting that, and that's not what a jail's designed for. They were getting the what I would say is the bare minimum to keep them from hurting themselves or others.
4: Imagine working there with those people who weren't being treated properly, and you're having to deal with that, and you're not a
5: It's exhausting. It is literally exhausting work. I mean, we should be smart enough to be able to figure out a mechanism where we can get the people offboarded out of a jail facility into a facility that's designed to take care of them. So if they are sent to Vinita, that's the place where they undergo competency restoration. And one would presume, all right, now you're talking with a therapist and a counselor, and they're assessing your medications, and they're trying to come up with a legitimate diagnosis for you. And once they come up with that diagnosis, then they develop a course of treatment, stabilize them where they have a baseline that they can rationally have conversations, and then go through the process of, okay, do you know what a criminal case is? Do you know what a crime is? Do you know what what your defense could be? See if those people could rationally assist their attorney. And if they can get them to that baseline, well, then they would discharge them back to the jail. But there are some folks that after a period of 2 years, if they've never improved, then it becomes a whole nother dynamic. I'm precluded from prosecuting, but we have to find a place for them. Right. So now they come back to we get a report, and the report says, hey, this person is not competent and will not achieve competency within a reasonable period of time. I have no jurisdiction to prosecute the criminal case. And so now it becomes, well, where do we take them? Can we get somebody to get guardianship over them? What's the type of crime? Right now we have a guy who is charged with murder, who is profoundly mentally ill, who probably never will achieve competency. And there is this terrible void in the law that basically says, all right, well, he's incompetent. Let's see if he can achieve competency in the next 2 years. Oh, he's not achieving competency. Oh, you got to get him off your criminal court docket. All right, well, where does he go? Well, we could do civil mental health commitment. Well, how good is that, right? If they're only going to monitor him for a month, 6 months, and then discharge him to the streets, now I have this public safety threat back out there. So there are other aspects of this dynamic where we have profoundly mentally ill people, but we don't have the infrastructure in place to safeguard those people. We did an awful lot of dismantling what I would call institutionalized care. I have to think we're smarter today than maybe we were in the 50s.
4: Yeah, there used to be hospitals everywhere in every city, not just here, but there were hospitals where you would take people now.
5: Sure, if you would go to the campus of Vinita, right, where it used to be Eastern State Mental Health Hospital, there are these huge buildings. I mean, these are large buildings built in the 20s and 30s and 40s, three, four, five stories tall, could have easily held maybe upwards of 500 people per building, right? Which would tell you the size of the mental health issue that existed back in the 30s and 40s. Those buildings are all abandoned. It's a complete ghost town. And then you have the Forensic Center, which has, I think, a maximum occupancy of maybe 250 beds. Okay, well, what are you doing with the other, 1,000 or 1,500 people who had mental health issues? We came up with these CCBHC concepts where we had localized treatment options to include Tulsa County Behavioral Health Center. Okay, well, that's great, but the Department of Mental Health allowed all of those localized civil mental health commitment facilities to just deteriorate. You would think that One Flew Over the Cuckoo's Nest would have been a dream, and I would tell you it would have been. If any mentally ill person could go into a facility as clean as how that movie represented the environment as compared with what I have seen at Tulsa County Behavioral Health Center or what I have seen over at the Forensic Center, you would be shocked. you would be shocked at the deteriorated conditions. You would say there's no way a human being should be in this environment. Our jail is actually a cleaner environment than some of the facilities that I've seen. So obviously we've had the problems with the Department of Mental Health and their leadership.
4: Hopefully which has changed. Right?
5: Correct. And, and that leadership now is finally doing what I have been telling those people for the last 3 to 4 years, which is you got to clean up shop. And so now they are doing a much better job, at least the present guy, of cleaning out the folks who have perpetuated the decay. But it's going to cost the state some money because we allowed our infrastructure to decay for 30 years. We need infrastructure, and that there's going to be a bill for that, but it's the right thing to do. That's the role of government.
4: Didn't this get started with a class action lawsuit?
5: Correct.
4: And who? We don't hear much about those people involved in the class action lawsuit.
5: Well, it came out of the competency thing. So myself, Dr. Crystal Hernandez, Dr. Kathy LaFortune, Dr. Jason Beeman, we were kind of referred to by the Department of Mental Health as they called us the Tulsa problem because we knew what the dynamic was, and the Department of Mental Health knew that we could dismantle some of their arguments. And so it was a progressively, we would just kind of turn up the public awareness on the issues. I had the bully pulpit, so to speak. I had folks who were very intelligent in the mental health community who had historical backgrounds, and we were able to point out the flaws in all the Department of Mental Health's arguments. And that's kind of ultimately what led to the class action lawsuit. We had too many people sitting in a Tulsa County jail who had been ordered for competency treatment and should have been taken to Vinita, who were being held in the jail wrongfully. They should have immediately been transported to the facility in Vinita. Well, the folks in Vinita were saying, well, we don't have enough rooms at the inn. Okay, well, that's not my problem. Yeah. We have determined this person's incompetent. They have some type of mental health issue. It's your obligation, Department of Mental Health, to find the place, right?
4: I mean, they've got, 200 and some beds? That's not a lot. That's
5: no, it's not.
4: Small.
5: Now, they got CARES Act money or ARPA money, and so I understand that they are going to be building out new beds. I keep on hearing about it, but that's stuff that you should have been planning out back in the 80s and 90s and 2000s. You should have been saying, all right, our population is growing. We're seeing a lot of methamphetamine. We're seeing a lot of crack cocaine. We're seeing a lot of other drugs come into play. We're seeing a lot more mental illness now increasing on our streets. We don't have capacity. But they didn't like that. And I would say this, the Department of Mental Health, ultimately, this is what I would tell the governor and have told the governor. This is what I would tell the state leadership and the legislature is you need to hire a doctor to run that program. You cannot have a master's level LPC running an agency in which you have medical issues going on. Those people are unqualified. They may be very good at therapeutic stuff, but what are you doing as far as the administration of a state agency in which hospitalization is necessary? They don't understand medicine. They don't understand long-term commitment. And so those leaders from the past could talk a good game. They could talk an excellent game, but I equate it to being like if you're looking at a lake, I'd rather have a lake that may be 1 mile long and 50 foot deep than 3 miles long and 2 foot deep. And that's what we were getting. We were getting a very big lake that only had about 2 feet of depth.
4: But it seems so secretive, too, not very transparent on how things are run until they came out with a preliminary report and we were finally able to read some of the things they needed to change. But
5: well, they've known about that for 30 years. I'm telling you, when I first became a prosecutor in the late 80s, I knew how that system operated. They all knew how that system operated. There's blame to go around for everybody.
4: But as far as the general public, I mean, we don't know.
5: No, I agree. For the guy who's living down in Glenpool, who's living in a two-bedroom house, whose son may be mentally ill, he's just hoping that the police and the mental health officials and the courts are all dealing with it. In essence, it basically goes like this. You have to be able to tell the legislature what the true cost of business is. And you cannot allow the legislature to say, well, we don't have enough money for that. Constitutionally, in Oklahoma, when a government is holding a person against their will, whether it is somebody arrested for a crime or somebody who's being held because they have some type of mental health issue and they're being detained, the first dollar is obligated to that person. I mean, we spend an awful lot of money on a lot of governmental things, but it's our Constitution is designed to say somebody who's being held against their will, and maybe rightfully so, right? You committed murder, all right? Well, I'm going to hold you against your will, but we have to make sure holding them against their will, they still have the basic necessities. You got a jail cell to go to. You have food for the day. You're not put into a room with other people who are going to commit violence upon you. You have medical issues. We got to have somebody that's going to be able to provide your medical, treat your medical issues or provide you with medications. You have mental health issues. Maybe they're not to the point that you're incompetent or you need to be civilly committed, but you need some stabilization or some medication. Those are just foundational things that are required of government. And for too long, the state has kind of pushed those obligations off on the mentally ill or away from the mentally ill, and we allowed the infrastructure to decay. Department of Mental Health failed, in my opinion, in telling the legislature, here's the true cost of business. When you have a $10 million, I'm just using this example, when you have a $10 million problem, you don't compromise for $1 million. And then you act like somehow that's going to solve your $10 million problem. You have to keep on pushing the pedal down and saying this is a $10 million problem. And you figure out ways to get that word out to the public so like moms and dads and brothers and sisters can put the pressure on the legislature to say, okay, well, hold on a second here. Maybe we ought to be spending a little more money on Tulsa County Behavioral Health Center so they have adequate facilities and adequate staffing. Maybe a forensic facility in Vinita doesn't need to always be just that place. Maybe we could regionalize some of this. We should have had a much broader vision for the entire state.
2: Tulsa County District Attorney Steve Kunzweiler. Special thanks to KRMG's April Hill and Crystal Kelly for the interview. 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I'm Bert Williams.
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2: This is Oklahoma Perspective. If you've ever had to hire an attorney, you know how difficult it can be. If it's a child, it's even more daunting. Savannah Mindenhall with Tulsa Lawyers for Children explains to KRMG's April Hill and Crystal Kelly about the legal options available to children.
4: Well, sometimes it can be hard, I'm sure, to get the children to talk to you, to open up.
1: Absolutely, it is. And so we really use, because these kids have been through really bad trauma sometimes, not all the times, but you know, they've gone through something hard. And so getting them to open up is hard. So we have gone through so many different trainings to be able to do this from a trauma-informed approach. I think that's the biggest difference between what we do and just...
4: Well, yeah, because you don't want to... I mean, you want the child to open up, but you don't want to re-traumatize them.
1: Right.
4: You're talking to
1: absolutely
4: them.
1: We want to create a safe space for them to be able to open up and tell us anything and everything.
4: Yeah.
1: And so that's really the most important thing in what I do, is creating that safe space for them.
4: Okay, so tell us exactly what this is, Tulsa Lawyers for Children. What exactly is it?
1: Absolutely. So we are a nonprofit organization that for the last 25 years, this year is our 25th anniversary. For the last 25 years, we have represented abused and neglected children in Tulsa County. And this year, we are pivoting and expanding into guardian ad litem work, or GAL, as they're commonly known as. And so what we are doing is we're going into family cases, divorce, paternity, adoption, guardianship, and we are advocating for what is in the best interest of the children. So we are doing a full investigation. I'm meeting with parents, I'm meeting with the kids, I'm meeting with teachers, I'm meeting with doctors, therapists, all of the things, and forming an opinion and recommendations on what I believe is in the best interest of these children.
4: Okay, so then you are the actual attorney in the courtroom, or you are handing over the results of your investigation to another attorney? How does that work?
1: So both. I do the investigation, I write up a report, And then that report has recommendations. I give those to the judge and the attorneys. And then I'm also able to be an attorney in the courtroom that is solely looking out for the best interests of the child. So I'm doing both.
6: Okay. That's kind of hard with children, because you're trying to get them to speak out on their own behalf. But when you have to speak out against your own parents,
1: it's scary.
6: It's got to be terrifying.
1: Oh, it's terrifying.
7: I'd be terrified now, and I'm 50.
6: Yeah, I would be too. But especially if you're in a situation where they're abusing you, a lot of these kids, when they're being abused, all they want to do is please the parent and try to draw them back in.
7: Get that love.
6: But they can't. That's not something that's going to happen. So you guys have to kind of help them along and help them fight.
1: Absolutely. I like to be their guide, but I also like for them to know that I'm not on anyone's side other than their best interest, you know? And sometimes, not all the time, is that exactly what they want. What's in their best interest is not, you know, if it's a guardianship, sometimes their best interest is not returning home at that time until, you know, we can help these parents get into these services to better themselves so that their family is stronger and that they can return home. And so that's also hard, because I want to give them their best shot, and that's what I'm doing. And sometimes, like I said, it's not exactly what they're looking for. The grass is always greener on the other side, right?
7: They think, I don't want to go home. And then you think, okay, well, think about this. What's it going to look like if you don't go home?
1: Sure, absolutely. And so, and so it's a balancing act, you know?
7: And I bet you see a lot of drama and tears in the courtroom.
1: Oh, for sure. Oh. And from myself as well. I'm a very emotional person. And I was telling Crystal, I believe, that I have a 2-year-old. She's almost 2. She'll be 2 next month. And I sincerely treat every kid and every case as though, in a way that I would want my daughter to be treated and a case of hers be handled if she was in that same position. Being a mother has been my superpower with this. It really has. And I think that it is so important that people take a step back and listen to each other. That's what's best for your kiddo. And so I try to not only help the children, but help the parents as well. I mean, what's best for children is for families to be together.
7: And the community.
1: Absolutely.
7: I mean, look at all the child violence that we cover these days.
6: It's unbelievable. I'm sure you come across kids that are just fed up. They're done, you know, when it comes to going back to a family. How do you deal with that when they're like, I don't want to go home?
1: Sure, absolutely. And so, of course, we listen to that. And I really try to deep dive into the why. You know, especially in guardian ad litem work, it has not reached the point of removal yet. So it's not that the children have been removed from their parents. They're still with them. There just might be some things going on. And so I'm trying to get to the bottom of that and get these parents these services to help them give their kids their best shot as well.
7: Do you see a lot of those cases? The GAL cases? I would think, oh, there's probably not many of those cases here, but
1: we see a lot.
7: Wow.
1: A lot. And the reason that we stepped into this space was because we saw a need. You know, there's not many, if any, guardian ad litems, at least in Tulsa County, that offer services pro bono or very, very low cost to these families. And so we are able to provide that for them. Which so there are a lot.
7: Because the kids don't have any money.
1: No, and their usually the judge orders that the parents split the cost 50-50 if they're hiring a private guardian ad litem.
6: And would that be for like divorces and that kind of thing? So you guys kind of sort through, okay, this parent is an okay parent, but the child should live with this one. Is that kind of what you guys do?
1: So Yes and no. And it's really case by case. Mm-hmm. It's so specific. I am looking at the family as a whole. I'm looking at each parent, how they communicate with each other, how they communicate with the kid, you know, how they care for the child, how they're able to talk with the kiddo. That's so important. And so my goal at the end of every case is to at least try to get parents to communicate and work together and understand each other, because if they are truly looking out for what's in their best interest of their child, they should want the same thing, essentially. And it's just getting parents to understand what the other one is saying, being heard, and coming together and saying, okay, you know what, you're right, this isn't my child's best interest. So sometimes that looks like joint custody. Sometimes that looks like sole custody. Sometimes that looks at, you know, this parent needs just a little extra help, you know, solving or healing their own traumas before they can come back and effectively co-parent.
7: That sounds so hard. Just thinking about what it's like to, you know, I was a child of divorce and I've been through divorce, and being nice to that other person.
6: Yeah. How do you deal with a couple who literally want to hurt each other and really are using their kids as a pawn? How do you deal with something like that?
1: It happens so much. Oh my gosh. So really, TLC has equipped me with a lot of different trainings. And one of those trainings is mediation. And I think it is so important for guardian ad litems to have some sort of mediation training. And that is because, at least from my perspective, I was taught in those trainings how to talk to people, how to get people to talk to each other without attacking. A lot of parents, it's just attack, attack, attack. And you're in a vulnerable state. I mean, you're in the courtroom. You're nervous. You have this third party about to make decisions for you. It's a lot. And so it's just attack after attack. If I can sit down with them and hear them out first and then get them together and help them explain to each other what they're feeling, why they're feeling that way, and what could help that, a lot of times it resolves itself, because people, when they're in attack mode, they just want to be heard. They just want to be listened to. They just want you to acknowledge that you know what they're saying. And even if you don't agree with it, you understand. And so that is a big part of what I do. And I think the reason that we have been so successful in our guardian ad litem cases is because we're able to step back and say, okay, hold on. We all want what's in the best interest of this kiddo. You both are essentially saying the same thing. I think if we were to just sit down, one party tell the other party what they're saying without using attacking words, and then I have that other parent repeat back to them, you know, this is what I heard from you. Is this what you wanted me to take from that? They'll say yes or no. And then I have it, you know, it switch. And then, so if they can just try to see something from the other parent's perspective, it goes so far. Mm-hmm. So far.
6: Are there times when, I mean, I'm sure there are, but can you tell me about a time when you kind of walked in and sat down with a couple and went, yeah, this is not going to work. This child is going to suffer if they have to live the rest of their lives with their parents bickering back and forth?
1: So I have, and the first thing that goes off in my head when I hear that or think that is, how can I direct these parents to services that can help heal that so that the kid doesn't have to suffer their whole life, you know? A big part of our work is prevention with this guardian ad litem pivot. We really want to prevent things from escalating in a way that their kid will be removed or, you know, go into foster care and all of that stuff. And so whatever I need to recommend service-wise to get those parents there, I'm going to do it.
7: How do you think, we have enough of those kind of services that you need available here? Do we need more? What specifically could we see more of to help you specifically in your job?
1: Ladies, I'm telling you, there are services. It's paying for those services, because if your kiddo has not been removed, it's not paid. You know, none of the services that the parents need is paid for. It's not. If your child has been removed and is in state custody, you can go get a drug test. Your parents can go drug test. They can go to therapy. They can have supervised visitation, and that's all paid for. But before a child is removed, and just in family court, if I see services these families need, I can recommend the service, but a lot of times they can't afford it.
7: So how would we get that done? Would a law need to be passed, or would the services, the providers just need to change? What is it, the insurance companies, or what would need to change for that to happen? Or do we know?
1: I don't know.
7: Maybe all of
1: you know, above. That is a goal of ours for the future. We would love to be able to help those parents out and help, work with different providers. If people offer these services and they are willing to, do some pro bono work, that goes a long, long way in helping these families. But that is a goal in the future that we would like to, as an organization, be able to say, hey, we recommended this. I know you can't afford to do it, so we'll fit the bill, kind of thing.
7: Maybe an educational campaign, or even just sitting down with us and doing this interview and letting people know that this is a need.
1: Yeah, for sure.
7: I don't think people know.
1: No, they don't.
6: And I think it might fall under the category of mental illness in a way where, you just need counseling to work through some things that maybe you're not thinking about logically. And so I would think that maybe that would help, but yeah, I mean, you're trying to save your kid's life. You need this stuff. And isn't it more economical for us to provide those services rather than pay for a child to go to foster care and move them around and do all that other stuff?
7: So, keeping them in the home and a happy home is more affordable for the taxpayer than it is sending the child to foster care.
1: Absolutely. Yeah, 100%.
6: How do you deal with teenagers? Because I'm sure you guys kind of come in contact with some teenagers, don't you?
1: Yeah, absolutely. You know, I get a mix. You have some that are totally open book. They, willing to share everything. And I think it just comes down to really level of comfort. I really try to make them feel as comfortable as possible. So, I mean, if that's taking them to a Starbucks to me, if that makes them more comfortable, I typically prefer a private place, but trying to make them comfortable. I have a few that it's like pulling teeth to try to get them to answer.
7: Teenagers can be tough.
1: Yeah. But I think once you gain that rapport with them, which is really what I try to do initially, is just let them meet me, ask me questions, tell them what I'm doing, and let them know, hey, I'm on your side. If there's anything that you feel like I should know, as long as you're not in any danger and you don't want me to share it, that's fine. But I try to just be a friend.
7: Mm-hmm.
1: I try to be a friend to them. And I do think that my age helps a lot with that.
7: I was just thinking, and you're very beautiful. So
1: thank
7: they're probably like, you're like the popular girl. I'll talk to her.
6: But you also have a very sweet demeanor.
1: Well, thank you.
6: Like, you can tell that you're a mom. And I think that makes you have a different connection, maybe. But
1: for sure.
6: Yeah. Because you are thinking, okay, what if this was my child?
1: Yeah, 100% every time. And I get goosebumps, and it even might make me cry. But I do. I try to think of my baby anytime I get a new case. I mean, what would I want done for my daughter?
6: Yeah, I don't know that I could handle the bickering back and forth.
1: So
7: you should try and be a news director.
6: That's why. I watch politics all day, and, people are constantly fighting. And to have that with a child involved.
1: Oh, yeah. Well, and I'll tell you what's funny is that The bickering, honestly, was the reason I wanted originally, before law school or anything, to go into family law, was because I would say, you know, I love drama as long as it's not my own.
6: Absolutely.
1: And so, sure, I'll read your text messages between, you know, like, yeah, I'll do that. I'll get, and it's almost like you get your fix. And so I will say, like, that is a lot harder on the child's side because you're thinking about it completely differently. I'm thinking about it through a child's lens. And so it's not, oh, yeah, it's drama as long as it's not my own. It's, oh, my gosh, this drama, this instability that this child is having to go through. I mean, it's changed my perspective for sure. And the bickering, yeah, it what I once thought was interesting, not so much anymore.
7: Sad.
1: Yeah, no. Sad.
7: Okay, so where can people find you and your services and get in touch with you and things like that?
1: Okay, so TulsaLawyersForChildren.org is our website. You can find some more information on there. And then we also have an Instagram, which it's at TLCVolunteer2 for that.
7: Okay.
6: So and do you need volunteers? Is that something that...
1: We are looking at how we can implement volunteers into our GAL program. And so we're hoping that we can announce that as we go. But since it's so new as far as this pivot, we are still working it out before we get to that.
2: Savannah Mendenhall with Tulsa Lawyers for Children. Special thanks to KRMG's April Hill and Crystal Kelly for the interview. 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I'm Bert Williams.
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11: 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Still Tulsa's news, weather, traffic, and talk. Just sounding smoother.
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13: 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So give us a call at 918-477-7000. We are back today with going through the rest of round two of these Mythbuster questions. We are asking our attorneys here on if these statements are going to be mythical, factual, or it depends. And they're going to tell us what they say first, what their idea about it is first, on if it's a myth or a fact, and then they're going to go into why or why not. So we've got myth number six that we left off, and this round two is again about things that could get you into trouble. So myth number six is, if the insurance company asks for a recorded statement, I have to give them one.
14: That would be an it depends.
13: Okay.
14: It depends. If it is the, let's say you're in a collision and the other vehicle collides into you and you've made a claim against the other driver and his or her insurance company, and they want to take your recorded statement, you do not have to do that. This is their insurance company, not your insurance company. This is their insurance company. Now, if you're in a collision and you make a claim against your own insurance through something that we've talked about in previous episodes called uninsured or underinsured motorist coverage, This is where you have insurance through your own insurance company, and the other, and it kicks in because the other driver that collided into you either did not have insurance or doesn't have enough insurance. Say they have the minimum required amount, which is $25,000, and you're facing a three-level fusion in your neck. That ain't going to cover it. And so either the uninsured or underinsured, your own uninsured or underinsured coverage is kicking in. On that one, when it's your own insurance company and they want to do a statement, yeah, you do. You do have to cooperate with that. In either case, have an attorney. Because if you do have an attorney, and even if it's the other side's insurance, your attorney may say, hey, I think we're going to give a record statement. I'm going to be sitting right beside you, and I will, you know, screen the questions. I'll make sure that they don't go across any boundaries. So I'll make sure oftentimes when it's a recorded statement like that, even though you may be under oath or you're being recorded, they may ask a question in such a way to trick you, but a good attorney will say, oh, wait a minute, Mr. Client or Miss Client that I represent, what they're asking you is blah, blah, blah, and reframe the question to protect you. And that's why you got to have your attorney there. Don't ever, ever, ever, ever, ever give a recorded statement, whether it's your own insurance company or the other side's insurance company, without an attorney.
13: Okay. Did you
10: want to
13: expand on that,
10: Ron? I was just waiting on him to leave something out, but I didn't feel like he did. So
14: sorry.
10: I didn't jump in there. He did good.
13: Well, then I have a follow-up question for this particular myth. Can you think of an example of one innocent-sounding question in a recorded statement that people need to be careful of answering? So say they did not have their attorney with them, and they get prompted with this particular question that seems so innocent, and then they...
14: Well, this is, again, something that should never happen.
10: That's right. Yeah.
14: But if it does...
10: But if somebody breaks all the rules and they let it happen, I mean... There's a couple I can think of right off the top of my head. I mean, one, I mean, it just asking, you know, have you ever had pain in that, in your neck before? Well, the person automatically is going to think, well, I've never hurt my neck before. And so they answer no. But that's not really the question. The question is, did you have pain in your neck? Have you had pain in your neck before? So now, I mean, it's so easy to cross you up. And they're going to be able to show, if you're more than 15 years old, you've had pain in your neck somewhere before. But one of them that I hate the most, it's a pet peeve, is when at the end when they'll say, is there anything else that you feel like's important that I should know or consider in making my decision here today? If you say no, then everything that comes after that is not important, and it shouldn't be considered in making the decision, no matter how important it really is. Mm-hmm. You've kind of put a ceiling on your stuff there, and I hate that. So that's one of the many reasons. Just these little funny questions that seem on their face very okay, but once you get in there, they're just really not okay, and they can spin it against you so easily. And you just need to be prepared, because I'm going to say they're going to ask this, they're going to ask that, and it's going to be real similar to these things. And even if you can't think of anything else, you know, don't be saying no, because it closes the door on additional information. Or, I mean, it shouldn't.
13: Right.
10: And in a social setting, it wouldn't. Mm-hmm. But in a legal setting, it can.
14: And trust me, the person asking you the question, sometimes they'll be an attorney or an adjuster. Both of them are very skilled at getting you to feel relaxed, because it'll be fairly informal. There may or may not even be a court reporter there, and they may just literally be recording it on their phone, or it may be even over the phone, and they say, hey, we're recording this conversation. Is that okay? And people are like, oh, yeah, sure. And a question will be like, can you think of anything you could have done to have avoided this collision? Oh. And a person, again, and they're trying to be helpful, like, well, you know, maybe if I paid a little bit more attention. They're just being sweet and honest. And guess what? You have now just devalued your case, maybe even where you're now going to lose the case, literally. And it was such an innocent type question. But a client without an attorney there, trust me, if they ask my client that, and I'm there representing my client in a recorded statement, I mean, wait a minute now. Mm-hmm. We're not talking about anything. We're talking about, you know, blah, blah, blah. My client then is going to be, oh, okay, I see where I need to be careful on this.
10: And that question is actually amazingly legally tricky.
14: Yes.
10: Right there. And it's because in figuring out what is negligent, you look to what the reasonable person would have done under the same or similar circumstances. Well, the law says that a reasonable person gets to pull through on a green light, right? And the law also says, gives the person with the right of way the right to assume that everybody else at the intersection is going to obey the law. So you get to assume that the person to your left with that red light is going to heed that red light and they're going to stop. So the law does not put on you the additional obligation of going ahead and checking left and right when your light is green. You do not have to do that. Mm-hmm. So reasonable people don't have to do that. But if you don't know that and you're getting your recorded statement taken and the adjuster says, well, is there anything else you could have done? Well, you know, I guess I could have looked left, and if I'd looked left, maybe I'd have seen them. And then this wreck never happens. Well, but that's something over and above what the law requires. You don't have to be extra safe when you mm-hmm. drive. You have to be reasonably mm-hmm. safe. So the adjuster effectively got whoever it was to increase their legal burden for driving when it's not even true.
14: And went from 100% the other driver's fault case. And now go to a case you may lose.
10: Right. Mm-hmm.
14: And it was from one little simple.
10: Now you're not paying attention.
14: Innocent sounding question that you may now have just totally lost your case. And that's, again, we have pounded this so many times. Some people don't listen to us, though. But we have pounded this, never, ever, ever, ever, ever give a recorded statement without an attorney being present. You are sabotaging your case.
13: Mm-hmm. Well, what's interesting is when you're saying, you know, lawfully, you only have to do so much when you're driving. But, you know, like the defense of driving classes that students take, I think that could be very easy to be like, oh, well, because this is legally how we're supposed to be doing this. And then, of course, the insurance company is like, oh, well, your insurance will be cheaper if you have this paperwork that you did the defensive driving. And I think there's like that disconnect there of you learned some of this in your driver's education. And then if you were presented with that question at the time, you're thinking, oh, I learned that in this class that I take that I took, so maybe I wasn't supposed to.
10: You're taught to be extra careful.
13: Yes,
10: because and I do we not all teach our kids that? Yes. I want my kid to be so careful that he makes up for mistakes the mm-hmm. other people make.
13: Yes,
10: and he can avoid things even when they screw up. But that's just not the reasonable person. That's not the legal standard. I'm teaching them something higher than that, because I like them to live the, you know, a good, nice, long life.
14: What we teach our kids isn't in a lawsuit. It's totally different.
10: It is. Mm-hmm. That's the point.
14: And if you don't have your attorney there guiding you through, mm-hmm. yes, we're going to teach our kids to be extra safe. But for the lawsuit purposes, when you're given a deposition or a recorded statement or a testimony at trial, this is the legal standard. And if you voluntarily cross what you're obligated to do, you're killing yourself.
10: Mm-hmm. Right.
14: You're killing the case. And
10: you need to be told.
14: And a good attorney on the other side or a good adjuster on the other side will get a person to say that because they're, again, unaware and not represented. Mm-hmm. Don't do it.
13: Don't do it.
14: Okay.
13: All right. We're going to move on to myth number 7. It says, I can exaggerate my pain a little. There's really no way for the insurance company to know.
14: Go ahead, wow. Mr. Wicker.
10: I tell you what, we kind of live and die by a little phrase, and it's brutal honesty. It really doesn't matter. I mean, you can't ever assume nobody's going to know. And what if they don't know? What we think about is what's going to happen at trial. Mm-hmm. And you've got 12 jurors sitting there. And how many times, you know, have we been in the situation? But you may exaggerate a little bit, and you feel like, you know, I'm just pushing it a little. It's not really that inconsistent with my medical records. Nobody's going to know. And 10 of the 12 jurors might go back in there and totally buy it. But there's going to be a couple of them that because of the look on your face, the tone of your voice, something, Because we all judge people's credibility all the time by their voice, by their eyes, by their face. Mm-hmm. So if just two of the 10 or 12 go back and they're working on the other 10 going, guys, I can't even believe you're buying any of that BS we just mm-hmm. got told. And they'll sit there for hours trying to convince the other 10 that you're full of it. And you cannot afford that. You can't afford it. You've got to have all 12 going in there going, you know what? I believe them. And yeah. So you can't exaggerate a little bit. You've got to tell it like it is. No rounding the corners. No crossing the line.
14: We oftentimes, what we will do at trial is we will tell the jury that, you know, my client, it's questionable whether his knee pain, he may have an injury to his neck or back or what, or shoulder, and then claiming knee pain or something, and he hit the dashboard. And if there's even a little degree of questionability about that, let's say the doctor says, you know, it's hard for me to say 100% that knee injury was caused by this collision because he had a pre-existing and it was hurting a week before. We'll go in and tell the jury, say, you know, legally, we could present this knee. We're going to present the neck. We're going to present the back and his left shoulder as all injured in this collision. Legally, we could also present to you that his right knee was injured in this collision.

0: Retired or close to it, your financial life is about to change, but you don't have to miss a beat. 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
1: Misconception, I think, about attorney, well, and some attorneys are, they do fit the profile of overstating and all that. You know, some guys do that. I think they hurt themselves and they hurt their clients when they do. I think
2: they help us,
1: but they
2: want them to do that.
1: Yeah, and we have taken, as Brad says, our motto is brutal honesty. We take the approach that if you are 100% credible and earn the jury's credibility, that they reward that in the end. They like that. We've even as part of a trial, the first part of a trial is what's called voir dire. Yeah. The fancy French term is voir dire. In Oklahoma, we just say voir dire.
2: Voir dire.
1: And that's where the attorneys, both sides, get to talk to the jury before the case starts. And people are selected for the jury. You get your 12 and then some alternates. But that process of weeding out jurors for bias or for whatever reason, it's called voir dire, where you're actually asking them the questions. One of the questions Brad and I will ask is, say, hey, what is your belief or tell me your feelings about attorneys, especially attorneys that do personal injury type cases. And they'll sheepishly, I say, come on now, be honest with me. They're going to say, well, I see you on a billboard, or I see your commercial, or this. And I say, come on, there's got to be more. There's got to be more. And somebody eventually will say, well, you guys are kind of, you could be shady. And I say, thank you. Thank you for saying that. You know, that, and who agrees with that person? And just about every hand will go up and say, thank you. You know, there are attorneys who have created that reputation. But would you agree that there's always exceptions? And everybody will kind of nod their head and I'll say, I'm not expecting you to believe me now. I won't expect that right now. I want to earn your trust. Will you at least give me, through the course of this trial, an opportunity to earn your trust? And everybody's going to nod their head. Mm-hmm. And that's when, you know, later on in the trial is where we withdraw an injury that we can't get 100% testimony from the doctors. And that's part of that earning the trust. And it always is better to do it that way.
3: Okay. So we're now going to move on to myth number 8. Once an insurance company tells me that that is their final offer, negotiations are basically over. Is that?
2: I'd say that's when, that's a myth.
3: Okay.
2: I'd say that's when negotiations are really about to start.
3: Okay.
2: Or litigation is about to start, and that's going to start some negotiation. That's not ever true. I mean, they're going to tell you that just like everything else. They're going to tell you little things, and there's always going to be a percentage of people that go, okay, and they're done. It's just like the old school vacuum salesman. It's not really about how good of a salesman you are, but if you go to 1,000 homes with your vacuum, you're going to sell a few.
3: Mm-hmm.
2: So the key is how many homes did you go to? And, you know, out of however many people they tell these things to, somebody's going to buy it. And on that claim, they're going to save thousands of dollars, if not more, much more, than they would had they not simply thrown the question out there. Hey, we're done. Is that okay with you? Sure. Okay. Mm-hmm. But, yeah, if you're a lawyer, usually that doesn't mean much. It just means, okay, now let's really get started.
3: Right. So this would, I guess, be more for somebody who should have hired a lawyer, didn't, and they're in this situation of talking to the other side who said, well, this is what we're going to offer you. And now they think that's the end.
2: That's right.
1: Again, this should never happen.
3: Right.
1: Because if they have a good attorney, you're not going to be stuck like that.
3: Right. Okay. So have you ever seen a so-called, this is kind of a follow-up to this myth. Have you ever seen a so-called final offer change significantly?
1: Always.
2: Oh, I have had cases where, like an initial, the initial final offer. It doesn't even make sense, but that's kind of the way you look at it, where we started out below $20,000, and then by the end of negotiations, we're over $800,000.
3: Wow.
2: I mean, how crazy is that?
3: Mm-hmm.
2: But it happens.
1: I had a case recently

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1: Lift off. I'm Roxanne Evans, Fox News. NASA launched its newest $4 billion space observatory from the Kennedy Space Center today. Fox's Madison Scarbino reports.
2: The Nancy Grace Roman Telescope is as big as a tour bus. It's as heavy as a T-Rex, according to NASA officials. It's kind of like a giant digital camera, and experts are saying it's the next big thing in space discovery. During its five-year mission, the Roman is set to work as a discovery machine, which could answer tons of questions we have about the mysteries of space. NASA officials say the telescope will help bring humanity closer to finding out some things like, what is the universe made of? How does it work? Are we alone? Former NASA astronaut Butch Wilmore tells Fox the Nancy Grace Roman is leaps and bounds beyond our current space capabilities, which he says are already substantial.
1: And the launch comes after NASA canceled plans to save its Swift space telescope, which will burn up in the atmosphere later this year. Meanwhile, NASA still using both the Hubble Space Telescope and the James Webb Space Telescope. A shooting at a rave in northern Switzerland kills one woman and injures five others. Fox's Marianne Rafferty with more.
3: A manhunt is underway in northern Switzerland for an early morning mass shooting. It happened at a horse track during a rave. Police say at least one person was killed and five others were hurt. Some of the injuries are considered to be serious. Right now, it isn't clear how many suspects police are looking for or what led to the shooting.
1: Local police say the 22-year-old woman died at the scene. Four men and one woman between 24 and 27 years old were taken to the hospital. All of the victims, residents of Switzerland. 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
7: After a sunny, hot afternoon, we've got more of the same loaded up all the way through the work week. High temp tomorrow, 102, and we'll roll into the 100 to 102 range for Tuesday, Wednesday, Thursday, and Friday, and no rain chances either. I'm Chief Meteorologist James Adelot for Fox 23 and 102.3 KRMG, Tulsa's News and Talk.
8: It's 8:03, currently 77 degrees. It's LJ here with 102.3 KRMG, Tulsa's News and Talk. It's going to be quite hot and humid. That seems to be the pattern for the next 7 days. And slight chances of rain. We're talking 1% to 2% each day. And, you know, it's Oklahoma. So, you know, even when they say there's a slight chance it doesn't rain, when they say it's a 95% chance it's going to rain, it don't rain. So that's just where we're at, right? But anyways, it's going to be hot. It's going to be humid. Stay hydrated. If you go outside, that's going to continue. And it's looking like football season's kicking off, and it's still going to be hot and humid. So if you go out to games, make sure you drink plenty of water for that as well.
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11: Thank you so much for joining us for Guarding Your Nest Egg with Mike Lester. I'm Cheryl White. And Mike Lester, you know, I'd like to ask you at the top of every show, what did you learn this week that you didn't know last week?
12: Well, I learned that, God bless his soul, Chuck Norris counted to infinity twice.
11: You're not going to go into Chuck Norris jokes.
12: Chuck Norris jokes? No. Okay. They're great, though. I think we should, every show, we should do a Chuck Norris joke.
11: Has he counted to infinity twice now, I think? Something like that.
12: Yeah. Chuck Norris counted to infinity twice. And, you know, there are others we can, you know. I'm not going to go through the, there's probably thousands.
11: I know. And some of them are so
12: I've known that for,
11: funny.
12: They're so funny. I've known that for a while. What did I learn on this past week? Well, I mean, it's been an interesting week with markets, interesting week in the news. We try on our show, you know, we get to the weekend. People have been bombarded with news all week. We don't want to get too, I don't know, you know, down in the dumps on all the stuff going on with certainly the Middle East and Iran. And then, of course, we got stuff going on still. It's kind of out of the news now, right? But in Ukraine and Russia, and we've got our markets. We've got politics, midterms coming up in November. I mean, there's all kind of stuff going on. And I just think everybody's bombarded with news. If you turn on the TV or the internet, it's not necessarily great news. But from a financial standpoint, nothing really bad has happened. Nothing really great has happened. You know, some of the numbers came in better than expected. Some of the numbers came in worse than expected. But, you know, I've been having conversations with our clients. Certainly, you know, every week, but last week, yeah, I'd say nobody's got a real big concern instantly when it comes to markets and their accounts, but people certainly want to know what we think about the next 6 months and the midterms and portfolios. If things get better in the Middle East and we start getting oil prices down, what does that potentially mean versus the alternative? I think eventually, obviously, we have a resolution. Who knows when that's going to be? So, yeah, sure. I mean, nothing too dramatic in the past week or so. But when we sit down and do financial planning for individuals, it's not for a week. And it's not based on last week. It's based on the next month or the next 6 months or the next 12 months to 10 years to 20 years to 30 years. So it's really, I know I always sound like a broken record when I say this, but it's about efficiency in your portfolio and understanding how your portfolio is likely to react under certain situations moving forward. And then depending on your situation, are you looking for growth in your portfolio? Are you looking for income in your portfolio? Or are you looking for both? And then meeting with somebody that's going to share all of the investment options with you. So most people are looking for a relationship with a financial advisor where the advisor benefits after they benefit, right? I think that's a pretty good relationship. It's what the fiduciary relationship is supposed to be. You work with an advisor that helps you, and then if they're helping you get a higher rate of return, reducing your risk, providing other services, you know, maybe income planning, tax planning, we provide complementary estate planning, things like free wills and trusts. If after that you're better off, great, then it's a good relationship. But if somebody's charging you fees or selling you products for commissions and they benefit before you do, I don't know anybody that likes that, Cheryl. I mean, nobody wants to be sold, right? In the long run, people are looking for, they don't want to keep bouncing around from one financial advisor to the other. If I'm retiring, I'd like to find a firm that I can have a long-term relationship with. But as in any long-term relationship, it needs to be beneficial for both parties. And the person that's investing, right, the client, needs to have a relationship where they benefit first. And that benefit should be, in my mind, higher average rates of return net of any fee that somebody charges you. It should be planning services, income planning services, tax services, estate planning services, all that to help you make informed decisions. But then also, somebody should be having a conversation with you, like, what investments are best for me given my situation right now? And as my situation evolves over time, can you help me evolve with it? Because we were just talking about the market, Cheryl, and everything going on. It was a pretty stable week.
11: Mm-hmm.
12: But some weeks are going to be good. Some weeks are going to be bad. If I was hiring a financial advisor, I would want someone that was bringing opportunities to me. I wouldn't want somebody to say, all right, well, if you put your money here and just leave it for a long period of time, you should be good. Or, hey, here's a diversified portfolio. Hang in there. You're going to be okay. Literally, people can do that on their own. If you're going to pay somebody to help you manage your portfolio, they need to be active in the management of it. Your net return after whatever fee you're paying them should be better than what you can do on your own. Because if it's not, there's no value to you and you shouldn't work with them.
11: You know, you said a moment ago that you sound like a broken record. I would not say that. I would change that to say you're consistent in what you say.
12: And that's much more positive.
11: Yeah. And I think that's important. And you also mentioned the complementary financial plan. Well, let me give details on that, because I would imagine some people would love to take advantage of that offer. So if you are 55 at least, or already retired, and you've put aside $250,000 or more for your retirement, then the comprehensive financial plan is complimentary. There's no obligation. And then Talon will also give you the gift of a will and trust to get you started on estate planning.
13: Call 918-262-2000. That's 918-262-2000.
11: You can also reach out online at guardingyournestegg.com. And if you missed the number, we'll give it to you again in just a few minutes. Mike, I was looking this week at the Anthropic IPO coming up. And, you know, they're saying that, at least their investors are saying that it's going to be bigger than SpaceX. And SpaceX set a record.
12: Well, if they're right, I guess we're going to set another record in a short period of time.
11: Yeah, SpaceX, I guess, achieved a valuation of more than $1.7 trillion. So that's huge. So here we are again at a situation where a lot of people are thinking, I need to get in on that right away, because that sounds like it's going to be gigantic, ginormous. So what would you say to that?
12: Go back to, I mean, sure, we were having conversations about SpaceX before the SpaceX IPO. And
11: yes.
12: Obviously, we knew there was a lot of excitement around it, and it is exciting. And part of it was explaining the difference between IPO, which stands for initial public offering, versus its trading in the market, which is after, basically post that. There's an IPO price, right? So if you had the ability to buy SpaceX, basically they set the price, and if it's pre-IPO, then you get it for that price. And theoretically, that price is a good price, but we don't really know for sure the price. You can buy it before it trades publicly. Would you want to do that or not? I think a lot of people have heard stories about, oh, I got in on the IPO, what have you. Well, I mean, I think SpaceX is an example, and there's a lot of people out there that potentially lost money on it because of what happened. At the same time, you know, am I saying that Anthropics is going to go up and come down and then whatever? I just think it's interesting in the news to track this. It's interesting to be in a situation where, you know, I think I would like to participate in that. And if I could get the IPO pricing, I think it's going to go straight up. Okay. I mean, good luck, I guess. But there are other ways to invest. So I think that's exciting to be able to do that for a portion of your money. But we're talking to people around the country that are either retired or very close to it. And the money that they've set aside for retirement, it wasn't built on, you know, rolling the dice going, hey, listen, I think I'm going to get 5X, 10X, 20X my money. It was built on hard work and saving a little bit at a time and letting it grow long term. And it would be odd for somebody to pivot from that immediately when they got to retirement and go, all right, I made all this money, I'm about to retire, I'm going to roll the dice. You probably wouldn't do that. So whether it's SpaceX or Anthropic, there are other ways to invest. So if you remember, Cheryl, we were talking about SpaceX at the time and getting calls at the time and people that were interested at the time. And well, we didn't have pre-IPO shares to sell anybody. Most people did not. But what we did say was, all right, well, listen, we think it's going to be volatile. Not that we had a crystal ball. It's just from past experience. We think it's going to be volatile. So if

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1: It was 20%. I think it's a little more than that. I'm not sure, but let's just say it was 20% a year. So what that meant was, okay, well, we know it's going to be volatile. We've got 50% downside protection on the principal, it's called a principal barrier. Theoretically, if the coupon, you would think of it as interest, but if the coupon was 20%, so theoretically clients could get paid 20% a year to hold SpaceX. And as long as SpaceX wasn't down more than 50%, when that note matures in 3 years, they wouldn't lose principal. So, I mean, that's just one option. But I guess the reason I bring that up, Cheryl, is, you know, we're talking about Anthropic and people are going, well, hey, I really want to get in on Anthropic. Okay, great. You know, you could buy the shares in the open market. And if you do, hopefully it does very well. But obviously, there's a lot of hype and a lot of people are excited. You just told me like, oh, we think it's going to be, or some people are saying it might be bigger than SpaceX. Maybe it will be, maybe it won't be. But if you're retired or close to it, I'm looking at, just like we looked at SpaceX, I'm looking at Anthropic, you know, starting to think about it and going, hey, I know there's going to be a lot of volatility in it. And if we were to do a structured note on Anthropic, you know, we would just give people the details on how it works, what the benefits are and what the disadvantages are and all of that. But I think if it's being left out of the conversation when you're talking to your advisor, or if you have advisors that aren't even bringing that up, they're literally eliminating the possibility of you even knowing about it by not explaining to you how it works. And I think that's a potential problem, because would you put all of your money in something like that? No, probably not. But would you allocate a portion of your portfolio to something like that, that, you know, potentially could pay you, I mean, in my hypothetical example on SpaceX, 20% a year for the next 3 years, and you've got 50% downside protection on the principal? I don't know. I mean, I think if I wasn't a financial advisor doing this, I might scratch my head and go, I'd like to know more about how that works. Mm-hmm. And really, that's what the phone call's about. Okay, well, we'll tell you how it works and we'll explain to you, you know, the advantages, the disadvantages. We don't currently have, obviously, an Anthropic note because it's not trading yet. We don't even have a SpaceX note right now we're trading. So it's not an offer. But the point is, I think the conversation is important. And too many firms and advisors just try to steer people in their direction, and they leave out lots of information that's important. And I don't think that's fair to the investor. You need the information so you can make informed decisions.
2: That's what it's about, informed decisions. 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

0: Now, back to Guarding Your Nest Egg with Mike Lester, the founder of Talon Wealth.
1: Yeah, I love my little, since long and lean. You mess with her, you see a man getting me.
2: This is Guarding Your Nest Egg with Mike Lester. Let me ask you a question. Have you ever done a major remodel at home? Like, I don't know, put on a new room to the house?
3: Add a whole room? Believe it or not, I'm handier than I look. And I just grew up that way. If whatever it is you had to do, you kind of did it yourself, unless it got, you know, real technical. Like, I mean, I'm not going to go rewire a house.
2: I was going to say electrical. Down, yeah, you know? That's a big deal.
3: Yeah. So where are you going with this? I probably told you more than you wanted to know.
2: No, it was interesting. No, I was just thinking about.
3: Have I done it? Yeah. I mean, not anything major, but I've done a few things.
2: Well, did you find any?
3: I know things, Cheryl.
2: I know you do, Mike Lester. But did you find any hidden gold? Did you find like a treasure chest?
3: Oh, that's where you're going. No, I remember stories, but what I have not done is bought an older place and remodeled it and found something, you know, shoved behind a couple of, up in the attic or whatever. I think that'd be great. So well, somebody found something you're going to tell us about?
2: Yeah, in Belgium. These were some guys, they were digging under an old brewery. They were doing some renovation, and they came up with 40 gold bars and 4,000 gold coins worth about, wait a minute, I think it was 10,000. No, I was wrong. I had a couple of zeros. $10 million.
3: Well, good for them. Question is, do they get to keep it or do they have to give it back to...
2: No, I don't think they do. But I was thinking of you because surely there were pirates that buried treasure in Florida. I mean, Florida seems like the perfect place to bury treasure. And you grew up there.
3: Well,
2: so.
3: Not just buried treasure. I mean, there were... Well, yeah, I grew up in Florida. But there's obviously museums dedicated to it. And there were... I forget if it was 7 ships or 9 on the East Coast, and some hurricane wiped them out, and people are still finding gold from those, I think. And I apologize to our listeners. I can't remember the name of kind of the main guy that headed that up. I know he has a museum down in the Keys, and I'm blanking on it right now. But, it's fascinating. I mean, who wouldn't want to, I don't know, find buried treasure?
2: I know. Cool. It does, doesn't it? Yeah, I'm not talking about
3: I mean, I wouldn't make that your retirement plan.
2: No.
3: I mean, hey, well, my retirement plan is I have a metal detector, and I just walk the beaches of Florida hoping to find...
2: that's more of a hobby than
3: I'm
2: a plan.
3: Not sure. I mean, you probably get in shape. You're probably getting in shape doing that. I'm not sure it's going to pay off, but I hope it will. Yeah. It's called a hobby, not a retirement
2: plan.
3: That's
2: right. Mike, I wanted to bring to your attention something I read this past week about a former Wells Fargo private wealth executive left 22 years at a major bank to start his own independent advisory firm because he says the shift changed how he's able to serve his clients. So I thought that would be a good discussion for us. What can an independent advisor-owned firm offer a client that a big bank wealth management arm typically can't do?
3: Well, first of all, I mean, that's not uncommon. You'll see, I mean, 22 years is a long time, I mean, for anybody, but 22 years is in the financial services business is you've got experience, you're just getting started. And if you're working with one of the big banks, which I know, you know, obviously a lot of financial advisors work with big banks or big firms. I've said it, I don't know, I was going to say a million times, but that's just a saying. I'm not sure I've said it a million times, but hundreds of times, that the company that you work for, you're a product of the environment, right? Or the company that you built, I guess you're a product of your own environment. But when you mentioned Wells Fargo, okay, so that's an example of a, you know, huge bank that, by the way, it was a bank that got into financial services later. All right. People have kind of forgotten that the big banks started buying up, wealth management firms, right? To sort of expand their, what they could do for clients. But, you know, here you have an individual went out because, you know, he decided, hey, listen, I want to be able to do more for my clients. I want to be able to, for example, we talk about all the time. I want to show them what all of the investment options are, not just what Wells Fargo says I can show. And so that'd be a big shift from independent to the big banks. And I think you want to take it just a couple steps back and understand. So, well, if there's so much flexibility outside of working for the big corporations, why doesn't everybody do it? And the reality is it's just not possible for everybody. I mean, think of your situation and your career. And then, you know, a big company comes to you and they say, hey, listen, if you do this and if you do that, we'll hire you and we'll give you benefits. Now we're licensed in all the same ways. We have all the same protections for our clients. Our custodians are companies like Schwab, Fidelity, Altruist. You know, these are massive custodians that protect the client's money. The only difference is we work directly for our clients as fiduciaries in their best interest. We do well when they do well. Not to say that there are advisors with big companies that aren't fiduciaries or they're not trying to do that. But the catch is they have to promote what the company says they can promote. And we're able to show clients all options, not just what maybe a big company would say, you can do this, you can't do that. Cheryl, I'm always trying to put myself in our client's shoes. And that is, if I was you, who would I want to work with? And when I do that and I run it through my mind, I would want to work with somebody that was independently working for me that could show me all of the investment options, not steer me to products. I wouldn't want to work with somebody that's getting commissions because that's a transaction. I would want to work with somebody that gets paid a fee to help me. And the better I do, the better they do. The worse I do, the worse they do. That's the relationship I would work for. So that's how we built Talon.
2: Mike, talk about fees for a second. How important do you think it is for your clients or clients of any financial advisor to understand the fee structure, to understand what they're actually paying for and how much?
3: It's critically important to understand what the fees are, but there's the fee. So how much is it costing you to work with a financial advisor? But then the other part of it is like, so what are you getting for the fee? And I find it interesting, you know, typically the way portfolios work that are managed is your fee is it's a percentage of how much you have invested with the firm. So the less you have invested with the firm, your fee is higher. The more you have invested with the firm, your fee is lower. And so if you average that out and you ask yourself, okay, so how much am I paying my financial advisor to manage my portfolio? It would probably depend on how much you had invested with the firm. In other words, somebody who has $1 million invested with the firm is probably paying more than somebody that has $5 million or $10 million invested with the firm. Not because the person with $5 or $10 million is better than the person with $1 million, but so financially to service an account, a firm like Talon, it's not 10 times as difficult to manage $10 million as it is $1 million, right? So the incrementally, the fee would be less. But let's just say that somebody's paying an advisor 1% to manage their portfolio. So that's the advisor fee. There's portfolio fees, right, that would have to be added to that to know your total expense. But let's just say the advisor's getting 1%. Well, if the advisor's getting 1%, then you need to understand what are you getting for the 1% and is it an advantage for you? So unfortunately, in our industry, Cheryl, there are plenty of firms that will just, they'll charge a fee, but they actually don't do anything for it. They just sort of plop you into a portfolio and then they charge you for basically something you could do on your own. I don't agree with that at all. I think that they should tell you, all right, well, there's really no reason to pay me 1% because I'm just going to put you into something that you could do on your own. And effectively, if you pay me 1%, you're getting 1% less for me doing nothing. That's unfortunately happens in our industry, but I don't think it should. And you know, we want to point that out. But if you are working with a firm that doesn't just put you in some cookie cutter portfolio and they say, okay, well, let's look at all the investment options that are available. Let's bring stuff to you that you couldn't do on your own. In my mind, earning the fee to help you get a return higher than what you can do on your own net of fees, I think that makes sense. So fees are really important, but just back to the question, I think people should ask themselves, like if you want to concentrate on the fee and you'd say, okay, well, if I had $1 million invested with a firm and 1% of $1 million is $10,000 a year, so I'm paying you $10,000 a year to manage my portfolio, right? And that, and if I was charging somebody 1% on $1 million, I'd say, yeah, you're paying me $10,000 a year to manage your portfolio. They go, oh, okay. Let's just say that hypothetically, let's say we made somebody an extra 3%, right? Above and beyond what they were doing on their own. Let's say it was $1 million and we made them an extra 3%. So an extra $30,000. But in exchange for that, they gave us 1% back. So we made 10,000. It's easy math, right? They made an extra 30. They gave us back 10. They're still ahead an extra $20,000 in that example. Mm-hmm. So that's the way it should work, right? So the fee is, and it can't happen every year because not all years are up or down, but the fee is you should be paying your advisor out of the additional proceeds, right, or profits that you had. So that net to you, yeah, you paid the advisor in that example $10,000, but you just paid him out of the extra money you already had. And then at the end of the year, you're, in that example, you're still $20,000 better off than you would have been without the advisor. I'm simplifying it, Cheryl, but I think that's the way it should work. And that's what we're striving for. So that's the whole point of the analysis and the planning and taking a look at it, long-term relationships. And I hope that answers your question.
2: It does. So if any of our listeners would like to learn more about Talon, their approach, what they can do for you, call. 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You can reach out to at guardingyournestegg.com. Hey, stick around if you can, because we have so much more on the other side of this break as Guarding Your Nest Egg with Mike Lester continues.
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4: Bavaro. NASA launching a successful launch of a new space telescope from Florida this morning.
5: 3, 2, 1, ignition and liftoff. Go Falcon Heavy and go Roman Space Telescope.
4: The Nancy Grace Roman Space Telescope will help uncover more information about some of the universe's greatest mysteries, including dark energy. Iran is vowing to resist U.S. sanctions as the war passes the six-month mark.
6: While Tehran is publicly downplaying the impacts of the sweeping sanctions, Iran's president is now acknowledging the economic pressure is taking a toll. The White House says the sanctions are meant to cut off Iran's revenue.
4: That is Fox's Marion Rafferty. 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
1: Last night we let the liquor talk. I can't remember everything we said, but we said it all. You told me that you wish.
2: Guarding Your Nest Egg with Mike Lester continues. I'm Cheryl White, and Mike, you know, Vanguard has something. They say it's famous. You tell me. It's called the Advisors Alpha Research.
3: Maybe it's famous. Maybe it's not.
2: Okay.
3: Well, I don't know. I mean, I'm looking at the same thing you are online here. Mm-hmm. But yeah, the overview says Vanguard's famous Advisors Alpha.
2: Yeah, that's what I'm asking. Yeah. Is it? I don't know.
3: It's so famous that nobody's heard of it, right? I think that's listening right now. I'm very aware of it, right? But and look at what we do for a living.
2: Well, you're an advisor, right?
3: But do tell, Cheryl.
2: That's okay, right. So yes. The point of this is that their research estimates that a financial advisor can add about 3% in net returns per year for their clients. So I want to know, how can they do that?
3: Yeah.
2: And how can you do that?
3: So I think it feeds into our last conversation. And by the way, inadvertently or maybe subconsciously, because I'd read this before the show. Remember, I just used the example of an extra 3%, and if you give back one,
2: yes,
3: it's 2. So I apologize to our audience. It was not intentional, but I think the 3% number was in my head. But to be clear, in the study, basically, that Vanguard did and what they're estimating, and it's this Advisor's Alpha, it would be that net of the advisor fee if you were 3% ahead in net returns. Now, again, I don't want to try to oversimplify this, but not everybody understands exactly what we're talking about. So I don't want to use big financial lingo or anything like that. So net is after you paid your advisor.
2: Mm-hmm.
3: All right. So meaning if there was a return, you took out the advisor fee, what comes back to you? And I know most of us know that and all, but I just want to be clear. The idea here is Vanguard did a study and they did research, and it estimates that a financial advisor can add about 3% in net returns per year for their clients. And then back to your question, how does that work exactly? And so there's a lot of different ways, Cheryl, but I think these are things I wanted to bring it up because I think these are things that would be, you know, potentially important to, I think, anybody, but the people that are retired are very close to it. So, you know, one of the number one things would be just behavioral coaching. Okay. So stopping clients from panic selling during market crashes. One of the biggest things when it comes to investing is the emotion of investing. And I think a lot of us listening could say, all right, I've sort of been through that. It's sort of euphoric when you're making money. It's dread when you're losing money. And, you know, we're trying to navigate all of this. And so a big, big part of helping you get better rates of return is being able to have a sounding board when things get bad, all right? Working with an advisor like, hey, listen, not every day is great. Let's see how this turns out. But again, panic selling during market crashes can create long-term problems. Because what happens, Cheryl, is people panic while they're down. They sell, they lose money, and then they're afraid to get back in.
2: Mm-hmm.
3: And it's just a condition of investing. So one of the things that we can do is help people with that. They've hired us to help them navigate it. And the behavioral coaching is a big, big part of the higher average rate of return.
2: Mike, would behavioral coaching also encompass what we were talking about in the first segment? And that is euphoric buying, not just panic selling, but buying something like, you know, the SpaceX or something like that, when people are thinking, I must get in on this. I just have to get in on this.
3: Sure, that's a big part of it, right? So you brought up Anthropic's IPO.
2: Uh-huh.
3: And I pivoted to, there's, you know, if you want to, we could, you know, use a little bit of money and probably kind of do it. You probably shouldn't, you know, double down with your retirement savings.
2: Were you behavioral coaching me just then?
3: Maybe. I don't know. You know, or maybe there are some alternative ways to invest and still benefit from the volatility. Yeah, that's just, I was subconsciously behavioral coaching you. And then hopefully our audience.
2: Right. Yeah. Okay.
3: I joke, I should have minored in psychology. I think a degree in finance and economics, a major in that and a minor in psychology would be sort of the perfect thing for investing.
2: Agreed.
3: And then sort of, listen, our family and money, and then I guess politics, but let's just stick with our money makes us emotional.
2: Yes.
3: So there's a lot of things. Let's stick with money. But then I was going to say asset allocation because it's a big deal. So it kind of goes back to what you said. Well, should I load up on the new IPO? Probably not. It's really not a great asset allocation strategy. You could be overweight, meaning you own too much of a particular position, and it's not a good long-term strategy. Now we have to take a look at implementation when it comes to, you know, how do you invest? Not a lot of people understand. Not that they should, it wasn't their job, but if you have a strategy, what's the most cost-effective way to implement the strategy? All right, so now we're getting into tax planning. So you hear me talk about tax planning and income planning when we're talking to investors and how to invest. So again, implementation is important, timing of it, how we do it, what type of an account do you have? Is it a 401k, IRA, you know, some sort of a tax-deferred account? Is it a tax-free account, something like Roth? Is it a taxable account, meaning you've got an investment where you pay tax on the gain, something like an individual account, joint account, trust account? So implementation is extremely important. Ties into also tax-efficient investing. I'm just going down the list of, you know, what mm-hmm. Vanguard has highlighted here. So, you know, tax-efficient investing is extremely important. How is your money invested, and how can you be as tax-efficient as possible? So that gets into sequence of withdrawals. We talk about sequence of returns, but it's also sequence of withdrawals. And then which accounts do you pull from? Does Roth conversion make sense in your situation? If so, why don't we do some planning around that? And then also things like the taxable assets, things like step up in basis when it comes to passing money to beneficiaries. So tax efficient investing is very important. And in exchange for that, on average, again, this is not in 1 year or 2 years. This is over, you know, 10, 20, 30 years. If on average, a financial advisor could bring an extra 3% per year. I'm not saying it doesn't matter, but is it worth it to you to pay the fee? And that's really what you need to ask yourself, okay? Because is it expensive to work with us? Yes. But are you paying us out of additional profits? Hopefully. And that's the conversation we should be having.
2: And that is a big conversation. I'd like to get a little deeper into pacing withdrawals. Why is that so important?
3: There's a lot of reasons, Cheryl. Thanks for bringing that up. Do we have enough time in this segment?
2: Well, we have some, yes.
3: So why is it important? Okay. So it's the drawdown strategy in your portfolio. And then so pacing those withdrawals. So it has a lot to do with taxation on the withdrawal or withdrawals. And then where is it coming from? Let's just do something like, okay, I went to work. I put money in a 401k. I got matches. It grew over time. I'm retiring. And now I've got all this money in an account that I haven't paid tax on yet. I'm going to retire eventually, or now I'll have Social Security. How do I get the money out of this large retirement account? And how do I do it in the most efficient way possible? Because it's 100% taxable to me. And this would also apply to pensions and stuff like that. So how do you, if you want a lump sum, you got to be careful. But pacing withdrawals, it's about taxation. If you take too much out too quickly, you wind up in a higher tax bracket. Nobody wants that. And from an efficiency standpoint, you would want a strategy in place of how much can I take out on an annual basis and also minimize my taxable income in any particular year. Now that depends on income from other sources, certainly Social Security. Are you married or are you single? How many sources of income do you have? But as you start taking distributions from retirement accounts, they're taxed as ordinary income, and it just gets stacked on top. So if you're in a particular tax bracket and you want to figure out, well, how much could I pull out of my retirement account without getting to the next tax bracket or without getting into too high of a tax bracket, you need to pace those withdrawals. And people will make mistakes over time because they don't understand. Again, nobody ever coached them, right? Mm-hmm. It's nothing against the situation. Nobody coached them on the withdrawals, how to do it, and how to be efficient. And so that's another part of, again, the benefits. So does it make sense to pay somebody to help you manage your portfolio and manage your, you know, withdrawals and help you come up with the most tax-efficient strategy? I don't know until we have a conversation. Because again, not everybody is looking for a relationship with a financial advisor to pay a fee. A lot of people just want to keep doing it themselves, right? Whether they're doing a great job or not a great job, it's really not for me to judge. But I think people would be curious. All right. Well, if I decided to work with you, what would you do for me? And if I decided to work with you, what's the benefit to me? That's the question you have to ask yourself, and you should be asking the advisor, how are you going to help me and what's the benefit to me? Because this is my money and I saved it, and I want to make sure, you know, it's going to last the rest of my life, and I want to make the best choices possible moving forward. What will you do for me? And if you do a good job for me, I'll pay you. If you do a bad job for me, I don't want to pay you. And that makes perfect sense to me, right? So any advisor needs to be able to explain how they're providing value. Now, I can tell you right now, somebody telling you that, okay, you should put money in, and I'm getting my soapbox again, sitting down with an advisor and they go, oh, okay, well, we're going to allocate a certain amount of your money to an annuity so you can get guaranteed income. That's not a financial strategy. It's an insurance product, right? That they get a commission to sell you. There's just no room for that in financial planning. And I can prove it to you mathematically. You know, they hate it when I say that, but literally I can. And if somebody's promoting that to you, please give us a call so we can at least show you. If ultimately at the end, if you decide you want an annuity, that's fine. Go work with them, but at least get a second opinion on it. But back to what I was talking about, Cheryl, you know, if you take a look at these, you know, behavioral coaching, asset allocation, cost effective implementation, tax efficient investing, and pacing withdrawals, those five components are extremely important moving forward. Now, I would add to that liquidity in your accounts and the ability to make changes because things change over time. But I think if you're taking a look at that and working with advisors that will literally help you as opposed to try to sell you products, you're going to be better off long term.
2: Well, you know, I ask about pacing withdrawals in particular because I think that is such a mental shift from not thinking about that to the strategy of withdrawals in retirement, because it's kind of a big deal and it's kind of a big change for a lot of people. And that's why I think they get caught, you know, maybe with higher taxes, maybe, or there are some other implications of not thinking through that strategy.
3: Well, I mean, so potentially, but I mean, I can think of thousands of conversations over the years, but I mean, I can just go back to last week and having conversations about withdrawals and talking to clients and or even people that aren't clients yet and just going through that scenario. But you know, there's a planning aspect to it. So it starts with how much money do you need to maintain the standard of living that you want or that you're accustomed to, right? So I don't meet too many people that want to retire and then change their day-to-day living, right? So what is your standard of living? Where do you live? How much do you spend in a month? Where do you want to go? What do you want to drive? You know, what do you want to do with family? I mean, all of these things that are just your standard of living. There's a certain amount of income that you got accustomed to from working that helped you maintain that lifestyle. And then people start thinking, okay, when I retire, can I maintain the lifestyle? So I think the first goal should be maintaining that lifestyle, and how much money will it take? And then what are your sources of income? Because ultimately you get to the point where either now or eventually you're taking Social Security. Maybe you have other sources of income. And then if those sources, Social Security and what other source of income you have, if that doesn't get you to what you need to spend net of taxes on a monthly basis, now you're leaning on your portfolio to do so. What's the best way to do that? How do you have your portfolio generate the income, first of all? And then how do you get the income distributed back to your checking account so you can spend it? And how do you preserve the principal and or grow it over time? Those are the questions that people have. And that's what comes out in the financial planning process, particularly when we show you all of the investment options that are available to you.
2: That's what you want to know. What are the options? And then once you know what your options are, you can make a choice that's best for you. 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It's coming up with Mike Lester here on Guarding Your Nest Egg.
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2: Guarding Your Nest Egg continues now with Mike Lester. I'm Cheryl White. Mike, what do you think about home ownership in retirement? You know, there's been a lot of talk that maybe now in these times, renting is an option that should be considered more often.
3: Well, I think it depends on your goal. Home ownership, obviously, is something that it's an American dream. it's ingrained in our society and how we feel about things. And like, okay, I own my home. And yes, you own, except you still have to pay property taxes and insurance on it. I guess in Florida, we're working on changing that potentially. That's up for a vote. But at the end of the day, when property taxes, I don't know if everybody knows that. But yeah, I think it's a big deal. What if you just rent it? And what if you took the money that you would have put into a home and reinvested it into an investment that generated enough income to pay the rent and then plus some somewhere else? And then I guess, you know, you don't have to worry about, you know, the lawn and this or that. I guess you just have to worry about neighbors.
2: That's a big deal. Okay.
3: It's kind of a big deal. I guess you have to worry about neighbors no matter where you live. But when you're renting, the neighbors tend to, you know, maybe it's a good thing. You get new neighbors every so often, and maybe it's a bad thing to get a bad neighbor. But when it comes to renting and retirement, we've put together financial plans for individuals looking to do both. I think the renting plan is kind of interesting. I think it makes sense for people that maybe travel a lot.
2: Mm-hmm.
3: You know, it's sort of a lifestyle decision. I want to be able to just lock the door, go away, and travel for a couple months wherever it is you want to go. Maybe it's a river cruise in Europe or something else. Maybe it's Machu Picchu. I don't know what you want to do. And,
2: okay, weird that you'd pull that out of a hat, but okay.
3: No, I just know retirees that go hike Machu Picchu. That's all. I mean, it's just pulling stuff from memory. But
2: hey, Mike, you
3: whatever it is.
2: I read that some people, and it's becoming more common, are actually living on cruise ships.
3: I've seen that too. I think also that's kind of exciting. Talk about getting new neighbors on a pretty regular basis. I don't do a lot of cruising, but I'm guessing if you're living on a cruise ship, you get new neighbors at least once a week.
2: Probably.
3: Depending on the cruise.
2: Yeah, in the cabin next door.
3: Again, that sounds exciting to me. Now, am I going to do it? Probably not. But I think if living on a cruise ship or renting, or I have such a strong opinion about people in retirement, even pre-retirement, but again, we work primarily with people who retired close to it, being able to accomplish their goals and doing what it is they want to do. So listen, whether I would do that or not is irrelevant. If you come in and we're having a conversation and you tell me that's what you would like to do in your retirement, my job or our job is to come up with a plan to make it possible. Right. And if it's possible to, hey, it's possible under these circumstances, and this is how I would invest to make it happen. Or, you know, I'd hate to, you know, yank the rug out from underneath someone. But if it's not possible, you also have to be honest with somebody. It's like, well, listen, you could do it, but you're going to run out of money because I can't come up with an investment that comes up with enough money for you to live on a cruise ship for the rest of your life, given the amount of money that you've set aside for retirement. You know, and somebody might look at me and go, well, I don't care. Let's do it anyway. Okay. You know, sign here that I told you know, wasn't going to work, right. I guess. But at the same time, we want to try to make it work. And I think people want honest answers to tough questions. And that's our job.
2: I think we do want honest answers to tough questions because in the end, we're the one living this life. And I want to know the real deal, Mike. And I think most people would appreciate knowing exactly what you think because you're the financial advisor. And that's why we come to you or to other financial advisors is to find out what we can and can't do in retirement. And that's part of the comprehensive financial plan, which is complimentary for you if you're at least 55 and you have a nest egg of at least $250,000. Mike, this might be a good time to explain why we put that $250K number on there. Why that?
3: So two things, $250,000, right, minimum in investable assets, and then also the age of 55. So, and they go side by side, but the $250,000 really means that as fiduciaries, we legally need to be able to provide a benefit to you before we benefit. And what that means is if we're charging you a fee to manage your portfolio, we have to be able to come up with diversified portfolios or portfolios that benefit you long term more than they benefit us. And the way that investments work is if you get under $250,000, it's more difficult, it's more complicated to build a portfolio that's diversified enough to provide enough value to you to justify the fee. So as a fiduciary, what I'm saying to you is I don't know that it works mathematically, and I could make a recommendation to you, something like, you know, calling Vanguard and asking them to build diversified portfolios. I mean, frankly, they're much better at that than we are, and they're providing diversification, they're providing portfolios that they'll set up for you. Now, it's a bit of a hang in there approach. It's not necessarily active management, but I don't know that you would benefit from the extra fee. So, Cheryl, maybe I went a little too far there, but I don't want to have a relationship with anybody, any investor, where on the front end, I don't think they'll benefit more than we will. And if you have less than $250,000 to invest, I think we would benefit more than you would. And that's not a fiduciary relationship.
2: Mike, I'm going to give the phone number here in a second, but I want to give you a minute to think about this question. So you were talking about people coming in and telling you what they want to do in retirement. And you're, you know, kind of telling them yes, or maybe not right now, or advising them on whether or not they can pull that off. What is the most unusual thing that someone has asked you and said, this is what I want to do. Can I do it? So think about that for just a second. And while I let our listeners know that if they are at least 55 with $250,000 or more put aside for their retirement, call for the complimentary comprehensive financial plan from Talon. 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And be sure to check out Mike's YouTube channel, too. There are some great videos there. You'll learn a lot by watching those. And now, Mike, back to the question. Is there anything in particular that stands out to you that someone's asked you, this is what I'd like to do, can I do it?
3: Like strange thing or odd thing?
2: Just unusual that you,
3: might have thought to yourself,
2: I've never heard that before.
3: Cheryl, I'm sure there are lots of them. The problem is there are so many, it's hard to actually remember all of them. I'm not sure it's even unusual. I thought it was, I liked it, but it was, I'll say it was a first. I won't say it was unusual.
2: Okay. All right.
3: I've always been curious, kind of goes back to, Sesame Street, and I'll come back around to that from, you know, when I was a kid in the 70s.
2: Okay.
3: I don't know if you remember, do you remember the old Sesame Street, 1970, I don't know what, and I don't know why it's stuck in my head, but it's this little girl walking her llama to the dentist. It's called Me and My Llama.
2: Okay.
3: You probably don't remember that.
2: I don't.
3: Okay, anyway, it's like, there's this whole song, Me and My Llama, and she's walks her song, walks her llama to the dentist. And the gist was me and my llama going to the dentist today. So anyway, I don't know why it stuck in my head. I don't know what was going on when I was, you know, however old at the time. But I don't think I've actually been in front of a llama before. But I had some clients come up and say, well, listen, you know, part of our retirement strategy is we breed llamas. And I just, it took me right back to that. And I thought, well, that's fantastic. You know, they're showing me all these videos and I'm learning all the stuff about llamas and all the things that you can do. And, so yeah, I would say, part of, their retirement income is their llama farm. The only problem is every time there's a new llama, they fall in love with it and they don't sell any of them. So so they're not making any money at it. The idea is that you raise them and you breed them and you sell them and do your thing. But I don't know that it's working out the way that they thought it would. But that's literally, so that's the role of a financial advisor, right? So maybe you have an idea of a business that you want to do in retirement. You can sort of, you know, maybe it's not a llama business, maybe it's something else. Maybe we can, you know, share some ideas, bounce it off, try to come up with some financial planning around it. But listen, Cheryl, I mean, it's, I love my job. I love the conversations. Been doing this for, not quite 30 years. I think I got a few years from that, but a long enough time to have had lots of amazing experiences talking to amazing people. And we literally love what we do. And I think it'll show when you call in and come down and, you know, visit. And whether you work with us or not, you're going to get the opportunity to get everything complimentary we talked about. You know, the financial planning, the analysis, income planning, tax planning, estate planning. Literally, that's our gift to you for spending the time. And if along the way you decide that we're a good fit, you're more than welcome to hire us. But there's not going to be any push to do that.
2: And here's the number to call if you'd like to get started on that. 918-262-2000. That's 918-262-2000. And Mike, that's our show. But before we wrap it up, I don't know if you knew this or not, but Chuck Norris's roundhouse kick is so powerful, it could be seen from outer space by the naked eye. So...
3: I have heard that once before, and I don't know if you knew this, but Chuck Norris can dribble a bowling ball.
2: All right, you one-up me. That's our show for this week, Mike.
3: Okay, we'll talk to you later.
5: Me and my llama, me and my llama. Yes, it's just my llama and me.
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16: Roman, NASA says the rocket's engines and side boosters can generate more than 5 million pounds of thrust. It's mind-blowingly powerful. The twin boosters separated from the rocket about 4 minutes into the flight, just as planned. The boosters will be landing back on Earth. And this telescope is just the beginning, is just beginning its long journey. It will go more than 1 million miles away from Earth. During its five-year mission, the Roman is set to work as a discovery machine, finding, according to NASA officials, tens of thousands of new planets, billions of galaxies, tens of billions of stars.
4: That is Fox's Madison Scarpino. Iran is promising to resist new U.S. sanctions, and at the same time, the nation's leaders are signaling they are open to a diplomatic resolution.
23: As the war passes the sixth month mark, there are no signs either side is backing down. President Trump is insisting Iran is, quote, begging to make a deal. And while Tehran is publicly downplaying the impacts of the sweeping sanctions, Iran's president is now acknowledging the economic pressure is taking a toll. The White House says the sanctions are meant to cut off Iran's revenue.
4: That is Fox's Marion Rafferty. This comes as U.S. Central Command announces that the Strait of Hormuz is clear of all naval mines. Iceland's voters rejecting a measure to restart negotiations to join the European Union more than a decade after previous talks died. 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
1: 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How you doing, David?
2: Good. Doing well.
1: I'm Ben Morgan here. Excited. Excited for the big change. You've probably heard. This is our last show on 102.3 KRMG.
2: Yep.
1: Migrating over to the big 96.5. We talked about this before we went on the air. Are you excited to reach a whole new batch of customers, or are you just kind of whatever about it?
2: Well, so our rep with KRMG, they reached out to us and was excited and was telling us about a month ago of the change and stuff. And so it won't directly affect our business so much as covering a bigger area. We'll just get a lot more calls from customers that may be outside of our service area. And so we generally try to stay within 40-45 minutes of the Tulsa metro, and so the smaller that is, the better. But you know, we do try to service some of those out of surrounding areas and stuff. It's primarily just for efficiency. You know, if you're sending a technician an hour out, you're burning 2 hours of his day. You know, just kind of going, you know, between one call. And so just specifically for efficiency and make sure we can get to more customers within the day for that one technician. It's that's really the reason why. You know, fuel costs are insane. You know, wear and tear on the vehicles, all that stuff. It just kind of adds up whenever your service area is too large. So,
1: but I imagine that you'll have recommendations for people.
2: 100%. Yeah. For us, on the radio show, this will give us a bunch of opportunity to serve customers that want to call in or email in and ask those types of questions. You know, have those conversations about why and what is causing their system to be inefficient and all those things. So that part of it, you know, as far as the radio show goes, that is exciting to have, you know, all of those new ears that we'll be able to serve and be able to answer those questions for.
1: Excellent, excellent. Well, looking forward to that next week. Here on the show today, ooh, my favorite thing. Looks like we're going to talk about Ben's Pro Tip 101.
2: It's in there.
1: I imagine that's not all we're going to talk about today. We're actually going to talk about some indoor air quality issues because somebody woke up with allergies.
2: Yeah. We are 2 days away from September, mm-hmm. and with September comes ragweed. It is inevitable. There's, you know, hundreds of thousands of people across the United States that have, you know, specific fall allergies. Two of the biggest are ragweed, of course, and the other one is cedar tree pollen. So most people don't realize that cedar trees actually pollinate generally October, November in through December, which is, I don't know if you've seen any videos of how much pollen a cedar tree actually generates. So there's some online on Facebook, you know, social media, stuff like that, where they cut down a cedar tree during the middle of the fall season, and it is just an absolute plume of yellow dust. It's crazy. You know, this time of year, all the hunters are starting to get ready and going out into the woods and tending to their food plots and their feeders and all of that stuff. 2 years ago, a buddy of mine and I, we both are very allergic to ragweed, and we were going out on a new property on the four-wheelers and trying to, you know, stalk and find places to set up feeders and stuff like that. And we had no idea how much ragweed was on this property. And we were driving through the fields, and the four-wheelers were yellow by the time we were done. I was miserable. I was absolutely miserable that night. My buddy ended up having to go to the emergency room because his, his esophagus started closing up.
1: And oh, goodness.
2: He ended up in the hospital over it, had to have, all kinds of stuff done. It was rough. For me, generally by the second week, by the September 15th, I almost always have to get a steroid shot and get put on prednisone.
1: You've got to circled on the calendar, by the 15th every
2: yeah,
1: year.
2: It's like the doctors already have it scheduled. I'm going to be in to get tended to. But, because of these fall allergies, we're going to talk about indoor air quality and what we can do, or homeowners can do themselves to kind of help alleviate it. And then what we can do as ProThermal can do to make your home just that place that where you can breathe, cleaner, safer, air, that you have your own little oasis, if you will, of clean air, so that you can try to at least have some type of relief from it. So.
1: And because it is allergy season, we've got some special deals that ProThermal is offering. We'll tell you about how you can get a free home allergy consultation. We'll actually tell you about what's going on with the Hero First and ProThermal members for the safety checks as well. But let's get back into it. So there are a couple of things that homeowners can do to help clean up the air in their homes. We already teased it. It is Ben's Pro Tip 101. And place those air filters. That is, I can only imagine how gross an air filter is going to be if it's ragweed season. You'll pull it out and basically looks like highlighter.
2: Yeah, exactly. the filtration is the easiest thing homeowners can do to really increase the quality of their air in the home, and the system performance, because everything on your air conditioning system, air conditioning and heating system revolves around airflow, right? If we're not getting enough air in, we're not getting enough air out. But it's also if we're not filtering the air properly, then we're not taking those allergens and that debris out of the air. One thing that I highly recommend, and this is a super easy thing for any homeowner to do that'll help their air quality, is once you start having those allergy types and symptoms, whether if it's in the fall or if it's in the spring, on your thermostat, there's a little button or a switch or a way to change the program where you can turn your fan in the on position. So what that does, generally the fan only comes on whenever the system is calling for heat or it's calling for air conditioning. The fan on switch actually will turn the fan on where it will run continuously.

0: Retired or close to it, your financial life is about to change, but you don't have to miss a beat. 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
1: Three on the scale. Once you get into the white pleated filters, those go from anywhere from a five all the way up to a 13-ish. I don't recommend using anything higher than an 8 if you only have a 1-inch filter. The reason why is you're actually creating an air restriction in the system. So, yes, are you cleaning the air better? Yes, but you're trading it for efficiency and life expectancy of your air conditioning equipment. So there's just a standard 5 to a 7 if you have a 1-inch filter, or even an 8 because you can find 8s online. Those are probably the best route if you have just a standard 1-inch filter. Replace those filters, as you mentioned, Ben's Pro Temp 101, every 30 to 45 days at the most. If you're running your fan in the on position, it may be every 15 to 30 days, just depending on how much debris you actually have in your house. If your filter is dirty when you replace it, you waited too long. You shouldn't have to wait until your filter looks like Chewbacca to replace the thing. It's really important to make sure that when we're replacing the filters, you want them to have some dust and debris and stuff like that on them, but you don't want them to be dirty. You don't want them to be changing color. If they're and one tip is if you have a if your filters are kind of a brown to a gray. That's pretty standard for most homes, especially if you live in the country and you have, near a dirt road, you get a lot of that brown dirt, especially here in Oklahoma from the red clay and stuff, or the dust from a gravel road. And so brown to gray is fine. If your filter has a tint of like black in it, that is actually an indication that you probably have some biological growth, mold, mildew growing in the home, and the filter is actually capturing it. I did a consultation for a homeowner, I guess it was 2 years ago now, and they specifically asked me out, hey, we have horrible allergies. We're having, these constant respiratory type issues. Can you come out and just take a look, see what's actually going on, see if it's something in our system or if there's a way that we can, change the filter system to make this better? So I got out there, and they had actually already had a really good filter installed on that system. It was an April Air 4-inch MERV 11 filter, which is what we install on most of all of our air conditioning equipment. But when I pulled the filter was black. And I was like, this isn't an allergy issue. This is a biological growth issue. And they're like, everything in the house is clean. And it was a very, very clean house. And I told them it was a crawl space home. I was like, it's not if you have mold in the house, you just do. You just have to find somebody that can actually locate it. And since it is a crawl space, I go, you may have some type of plumbing leak under the house or some way that you're, something in the walls around those big bathtubs that have jets in them. Mm. They're very well known for having, small water leaks and stuff like that. And you get mold mildew growing underneath them. So they had a plumber come out and they had them get up underneath the house. Well, one of their interior walls in the kitchen, they had a small leak. And so behind that wall was just filled with black mold. Underneath the house was on that side of the house was just caked in black mold. And we installed a whole home air purifier that it produces ozone, but in small quantities. But the ozone will actually kill that stuff actively while it's in the air. So we couldn't solve the mold mildew issue that was in the wall, but we could solve the air quality issue. And so we put one of those systems in. I actually came back 6 weeks just check to see how it's actually working. And the filter was no longer black. It was gray, which means that biological growth is actually dead. And so they work really, really well, and that's one of the probably the most common devices that we actually install in home air conditioning systems to help with that type of stuff.
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0: That's David Coker. I am Ben Morgan here on the show today. We're talking about indoor air quality. It is allergy season, especially for poor David over here. Suffering. Shockingly, I've never really had any issues with allergies, but I'm sure that'll change soon. Getting old is so fun.
15: You know, whenever I was younger, I never actually had an issue with it.
0: I'm sure you didn't.
15: 32 and 35 whenever my allergy to ragweed actually started.
0: So it's coming for me.
15: It's on its way, but awesome. you have a lot of luck to look forward
0: to. Sweet. Anyway, we are talking about indoor air quality, things you can do to avoid suffering from your allergies. Of course, the first big thing is replace your air filter. Another is turn your fan to the on position on your thermostat. Leave it on throughout your allergy season. And the next big thing here would be to seal up all of your leaky windows and doors. So that would probably help to make the outdoor allergies stay outside and not come inside.
15: Yeah. Every time your air conditioning system comes on, the house goes into a little bit of a negative pressure. And so anytime you have leaky doors and windows, you know, the higher your air exchange rate is within your house, you know, the higher probability you're going to have those, you know, specific allergens, ragweed pollen, you know, cedar pollen, that type of stuff, actually entering your home. So just getting that stuff sealed up. And it's absolutely great for your air conditioning and heating system to do those things anyway. So, you know, we talk about that generally early spring and early winter, like, hey, try to get the house as tight as you can, just to help with the efficiency. But it does actually help tremendously with your allergies as well.
0: Next big thing here, and something we should all be doing, I know I definitely do this, is change out the bag in your vacuum.
15: Yeah, so this seems like a silly idea, but think of, like, every time you run your vacuum cleaner, what are you doing? You're removing all of the, you know, all of the dirt and debris and, like, the small particulate that was once in the air and it settled to the carpet and stuff. And so using a HEPA filtration bag or a HEPA filter on your bagless type vacuum cleaners, it's a huge actual upgrade, so that you're, whenever you are doing that part of your cleaning in your home, you're not just redispersing those allergens back into the air. And so it seems silly. It doesn't sound like it's going to make a big impact, but it absolutely does. The next thing I would say is you need to make sure that you have your home, you know, especially specifically if you have carpets, your carpets and your furniture professionally cleaned twice a year. You know, having the system or having your home steam cleaned, if there is any type of biological growth that's in the home, then having it steam cleaned will actually kill all of that stuff that is actively growing that you can't see. And so having that professionally cleaned twice a year is a huge help in people that have those type of specific allergies. I actually have a buddy named Chris Harville, wonderful guy. He owns a carpet cleaning company. It's called Lucky 13 Carpet Cleaning. Kind of short shout out to him. He's who take care of our home and our office at the office. And so he does a great job. Wonderful guy. He is the home or the business owner. He's probably going to be the guy that comes out and does your carpets. Just great guy, great company. So shout out to him.
0: And then lastly, before we head into the break to head into news, clean the blades on your ceiling fans. Now I just did this the other week and it.
15: But did you really?
0: Well, I did. Well, I
15: and
0: mean,
15: how
0: I,
15: long was it before you?
0: Did? Well, I feel like I did, but now I feel like you're testing me. I got up there with the duster and whatnot. And I got some cleaning stuff, and I got the paper towels, and I cleaned all that. It's probably been like a year since I've done it, and I. shockingly, it makes the whole room so much cooler.
15: Yeah.
0: Who knew?
15: And get rid of Chewbacca.
0: Get rid of those Chewbaccas. The yellow Chewbaccas now.
15: Yeah,
0: because
15: yeah.
0: of the ragweed and whatnot.
15: Absolutely.
0: We are going to go ahead and take a break, but reach out to Pro Thermal. Avoid the yellow Chewbaccas. 918-212-0248. That is 918-212-0248. 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
3: Fox News, I'm Roxanne Evans. A manhunt is underway after a deadly shooting at a rave event in Switzerland. One person is dead, five others are wounded. Gunfire erupted early Sunday at a horse racing track just west of Zurich. Catastrophic floods and mudslides along the Nepal-China border have killed at least 800 people. Nearly 3,000 are still missing, among them 90 Americans.
18: Crews are digging through feet of thick mud and debris, searching for victims, and making matters worse, remote areas remain hard to reach.
3: Fox's Marianne Rafferty, a 29-year-old South Carolina police officer, is dead. A second is wounded after a gunfight in Columbia. The officers responding to a domestic dispute. The suspect was killed. And NASA launched its newest space telescope to study the mysteries of the universe. 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
2: Citizens of Tulsa, fear not traffic jams nor thunderstorms, for I am 96.5 Man.
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15: info. Did it again.
0: You did it again.
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0: Leaving us in suspense, David.
15: Yeah.
0: That is David Coker with ProThermal. Ben Morgan here with KRMG. We've been talking indoor air quality today. David woke up with an awful case of the allergies.
15: The allergies. Ragweed is on its way. The wind is blowing, and the early stages of it are starting to whisper their sweet nothings into my nostrils and that's sinus cavity.
0: That's really poetic. You should write that down. That's pretty good.
15: No, it's ragweed is absolutely horrible for a lot of people. I'm one of them. As I mentioned earlier in the show, you know, by September 15th, I'll be at the doctor's office getting a shot and some steroids and, you know, trying to survive and breathe efficiently.
0: Of all the things that tick could have done to you. You why didn't it wipe out your allergies? That would have been really helpful.
15: You know, it's unfortunate, but I mean, and I'm a hunter, and so, you know, I generally have to stay away from the deer woods and running dogs all of September. Sometimes by the first week of October, I can
0: venture back out.
15: Yeah, most of the time it's generally the second week of October before I can actually get out and do anything.
0: So really, just all outdoor activities just kind of off the books for September.
15: It's very limited because I know I'm going to suffer if I'm out there. Mm. You know, it's no bueno. So
0: you're not going to a lot of calls during September too.
15: Yeah, we'll do whatever we have to do to take care of our customers.
0: Sure.
15: But in most cases, those are in the house, you know. And so, you know, I still do have to drive to work, and I'd still, you know, all of those things, unfortunately.
0: Right.
15: But
0: you can't get out of that.
15: Yeah. But
0: there's no doctor's note that says I don't have to work for September.
15: Right. Yeah. That is a great idea, though.
0: What I'm here for, ideas. Hey. Okay, so we are, again, talking about if you are suffering with allergies, you want to do everything you can to make sure your home is a place for clean, breathable, safe air. So the next part of the show is going to be for you. We're going to talk about what you can do to help achieve that. It looks like you had a customer reach out and tell you they had some horrible airborne allergies and they wanted to make their home a bit more breathable.
15: Yeah. So this is a very common time of year where we get these type of calls that, my wife, she just has absolutely horrible allergies. Is there anything we can do? Or my children, they're suffering and, you know, and is there anything that we can do in our home that'll help prevent that? And that's actually how we came up with this deal for September of doing the free whole home allergy consultation, is specifically because we get a lot of these questions. Sometimes, you know, people just call in and say, hey, you know, and talk with me and visit and what types of things we can do. And realistically, the only way for us us to do a proper analysis is to come out and do a consultation, look at the home. The types of things that we do on a consultation like that is we check the ducting system for duct leakage. If you're pulling in dirty attic air, you know, that type of stuff. You know, the air that is in your attic is the same air that's outside. It's just a little bit dirtier from all the attic insulation and stuff like that. But, you know, pollen is transferring through that attic space. And so we check for duct leakage. We'll specifically check the components in the system, in the indoor system. So is the blower motor dirty? Is the evaporator coil dirty? Do we have biological growth growing in the on the system or in the duct plenums or in the ducting, that type of stuff? We look at how well is the filtration system working. Actually, if you have a very dirty blower assembly or indoor coil, that is a number one indication to us that your filtration system is not filtering. And so we'll look at the entire home as an envelope. So all exterior walls are considered part of the envelope to us in our industry. And so the goal is to, you know, condition the space and clean the air as clean as we possibly can. And so whenever the guys come out to do the consultation for the allergies type stuff, that's the things that they'll be doing. So they're going to look at all the ducting, they're going to look for duct leakage, they're going to disassemble the indoor equipment and specifically look for those telltale signs of what's going on and why your allergies could be so high. And so whenever I go out and have that conversation with a customer, there are generally six things that we can do specifically to address allergies. The first thing in that we'll do is we'll seal the entire duct system. As I mentioned, duct leakage is a huge part of allergy infiltration and in system inefficiency. And so first thing we'll do is seal the duct system. The next we'll do is clean all of the internal components. So the indoor blower fan, the indoor coil, and the duct plenums, just to make sure that they're free and clear debris. Now that we have a sealed duct system and the system internally is clean, the next thing would be to have the ducts professionally cleaned. So the duct system, you have to think about an air conditioning duct system. If your home is 30 years old, and say you're even the second homeowner, you have to realize that the debris that is in the ducting of your system is dog hair, dog dander, or pet dander, skin cells, human skin cells. We shed, you know, several thousand skin cells a day, and that gets pulled into your ducting system. So if you're in your home and it's not a home that is new to you or like the original built for you, the stuff that's in your ducting system is from the old owners and their pets and that type of stuff. So having the ducting system cleaned would be the next step. And then upgrading the air filtration on the home. As we talk about filters, you know, filters are rated 1 to 16. The standard filter that we install on an air conditioning system is an April Air MERV 11 filter. Those same filter boxes can have a MERV 13 filter. So a MERV 11 filter will filter out about 94% of everything that's passing through it. A MERV 13 filters out about 97% of everything that is passing through it. Once you get to a MERV 16 filter, that is filtering down to 0.03 microns. That is a completely different style of filter. Generally, those filter systems have to be a ducted addition to the system, because whenever we install one of the HEPA filtration systems, we tie it into the return, we tie it into the supply duct system, or just cut in a new grill and push that filtered air back into the home. But those systems will literally scrub the air in your home down to 120 times smaller than a human hair. It is hospital grade filtration. They actually have the one we install actually has a whole home air purifier built into it that has ionization and hydroplasma generator, which is, it produces hydrogen peroxide molecules. So not only is it scrubbing the air of all of the debris. It is actually sanitizing the air that's going back into your home. A person can sneeze, it'll kill everything within 3 feet of the sneeze. It sanitizes all hard surfaces in the home, plus it has ionization. So anything that's kind of floating in the air when you know sun's shining through the window, it causes that particulate to clump together, becomes heavier in air, and then falls into the floor so that you can now vacuum it up. Those whole home air purifiers, we can add those to any system, but with that HEPA filtration system, they are built in. So if you are severe allergies year round, you need to, you know, have a space where you have clean, safe air for you to be able to get some type of relief. Those are when we install that HEPA filtration system. They're not cheap, but is your health worth it type of deal? They work very, very, very well. They scrub the air in your home. I think it's 2 times an hour, 24 hours a day, 6 days a week, or 7 days a week, as long as the system is operational and the fan is running. Yeah, like it is, it's very good filtration. It's not often that we install those, but it is for those homeowners that maybe even have medical respiratory type issues, COPD, you know, that type of stuff, severe allergy or asthma. That's generally when we install those type of filtration. So
5: I have a bit of a story for you. From, in fact, we're talking similar to this morning on House Talk, you know, the Mullen Plumbing Show. And a person had a house, and it's a rental property. So somebody moves in. Well, the person who moves in gets extremely sick from cat dander. Mm-hmm. And he called the landlord and said, hey, did the people before here have a cat? And they didn't know, the landlord, they got in touch with the person. He goes, yeah, they did. How'd you? This person, I mean, he was really, really just like going to the hospital kind of thing from this dander. And sure enough, you know, he knew that there was a cat living there before he lived there. That's how it stays in the system of your house. And mm-hmm. They came in and did just exactly what you said. They had the air system clean. They had the rugs clean, everything clean. And the person living there had no issues since. But that's all that can stay, you know, in the house. It's just amazing, you know, when you think about that. But if it affects you, it's not amazing, I'm sure.
15: Right,
5: but, yeah. But it can happen. I mean, it was just something this morning that came up on one of the shows, too. And I had enough coffee, I was awake and remember. That's the amazing part.
0: Tim was really excited to let us know that he had paid attention to the show earlier in the day.
5: And also, I heard that Ben did such a good job cleaning those fans, the ceiling fans.
0: Yes.
5: I invite him over to my house to come do mine next, because I can't reach that. He can. He's taller than
0: that's
5: I am.
0: That's true.
15: So, hey, that's so it. That's a wonderful that's idea. It.
0: And if I fall off a ladder, you know, I still got young bones.
5: It'll that's be right. it. I'll be there. I'll put a little rug under you. We'll catch you.
0: Well, I think before we head into the break, we mentioned this earlier, but the reason that we are talking about all of this indoor air quality stuff is that Pro Thermal is now a really good offer for KRMG listeners.
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6: info@callprothermal.com.
5: We are dealing with the horrible ragweed allergy season, although we're not even in the full swing of it. It's just the tinkerings of it.
6: Just the tinkerings of it. It's
5: I don't know. I don't know if that's a real thing.
6: No, I mean it's. I woke up this morning and I walked outside, sitting on the porch, and within just a couple minutes, I was starting to get congested. Nose started doing, you know, the drippy thing, and I was like, "Oh, this isn't good. This
5: is early." Do you just get completely deflated because you know it's, you know exactly what it is?
6: I know exactly what it is, because it's other than my alpha gal allergy, you know, it's the only thing I'm allergic to is ragweed, and so it's rough for me. And so I'm like, man, this is, I mean, whenever I was younger, whenever I first started getting or having the allergy, I didn't realize what it was. And my sinus infection would get so bad that, I'd get a tooth infection, like in the upper part of my root.
5: I have never heard of that.
6: Because my sinus cavity would get so bad. And I didn't realize that it was actually an allergy. I was allergic to ragweed whenever it first onset. Now I just go and get a shot and get some steroids and, you know, take allergy medicine all of September and hope for
5: and
6: the best.
5: And this all started in your 30s?
6: I was 30, somewhere between 32 and 35. It really started hitting. And it was tough. Because I'd never had allergies before that, and so I didn't really understand what was going on, but I just let it get so bad that, you know, I'd got sinus infection and stuff like that. And
5: well,
6: so
5: thanks
6: people
5: for the heads
6: truly
5: up.
6: Do suffer from this stuff. And then, you know, generally right after ragweed, you'll get the cedar pollen, and people are tremendously allergic to cedar pollen as well. So
5: and so which one's the yellow Chewbacca's?
6: Both.
5: Oh, good.
6: Okay. Both. The ragweed, you'll see it all over the side of the road, and it looks like a nice, pretty yellow flower just across the landscape of in fields, you know, around cattle, all that stuff. Actually, one unique thing is deer actually love ragweed because it's high in protein, I guess. Just found that out this last year.
5: I'll take your word for it.
6: Yeah, anyways, it is. It looks
5: throw some
6: neat.
5: Some ragweed on my salad, chef.
6: Right. But no, it's really hard for some people, and I'm one of them. So that's what kind of triggered today's topic,
5: if
6: you will.
5: So if you would like to figure out ways to make sure your home isn't covered in the yellow Chewbaccas, reach out to ProThermal at 918-212-0248. 918-212-0248. 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
6: info@callprothermal.com.
5: Weep, weep, weep. That's the siren sound.
6: That's the siren sound.
5: This is for Hero First and ProThermal members. It is time to schedule those furnace safety checks.
6: Yeah, so all of our members get priority service. So we try to get all of their furnace safety checks done. We start generally September 1st. We have a lot of members to get through. And so if you are a listener and you're one of our members, you can reach out to us to get it scheduled. The girls will probably be reaching out to you to get it scheduled. And we're during the same time, we're going to be offering a early bird special for those that listeners that aren't actually a member yet. It'll be $39. We'll get your furnace safety check done. This is just so that we can try to make the winter more manageable with all of the breakdowns and all of the people that will be calling in on the first day it gets cold outside. Hey, I need my furnace safety check done. You know, I need to get my furnace tuned up. It's not keeping up. The blower motor's not working. You know, the furnace won't stay lit. All of those types
5: of
6: things.
5: Don't wait until you start smelling stuff coming from your vents.
6: Well, and we run into customers saying, oh, well, it's just too early. We're not close enough to the winter yet. And it's like, well, the components in the furnace, as long as they're checked and inspected and we set gas pressure and all of those things, it's not going to get out of balance or something's not going to be working if we do it rather in September or we wait till, you know, November 1st. Like, it's a 2-month time period. If the system's not operating during that time, if your furnace tune-up and safety check has been done, then you're good to go for the season. So
5: you mentioned an early bird special. It'll be $39 to get your furnace safety check. When does that end?
6: End of September.
5: End of September.
6: More and more people will be calling us to schedule those things in October. That's when the temperatures start to drop. Generally, for the most part, Halloween is cold. And so by the time we get to Halloween,
5: God, I hope so.
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5: Well, 1023 KRMG, it has been really nice knowing you. Yep. We are moving on to the 96.5. So
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8: Rocket liftoff. I'm Roxanne Evans, Fox News. NASA launched its newest $4 billion space observatory from the Kennedy Space Center today. Fox's Madison Scarpino reports.
11: The Nancy Grace Roman telescope is as big as a tour bus. It's as heavy as a T-Rex, according to NASA officials. It's kind of like a giant digital camera, and experts are saying it's the next big thing in space discovery. During its five-year mission, the Roman is set to work as a discovery machine, which could answer tons of questions we have about the mysteries of space. NASA officials say the telescope will help bring humanity closer to finding out some things like, what is the universe made of? How does it work? Are we alone? Former NASA astronaut Butch Wilmore tells Fox the Nancy Grace Roman is leaps and bounds beyond our current space capabilities, which he says are already substantial.
8: The launch comes after NASA canceled plans to save its Swift space telescope, which will burn up in the atmosphere later this year. Iranian officials are calling for Muslim countries to unite against their, quote, real enemy as the U.S. continues to pressure Iran's economy. Fox's Trey Yingst in Israel.
12: Iran's supreme leader, Mujtaba Khamenei, released a rare statement calling on the Iranians to use less domestic production and reliance on the U.S. dollar. Now, his official X account posted, equally vital is giving special attention to economic growth, boosting production, gradually phasing out the U.S. dollar from playing a pivotal role, and ultimately making resistance economy the central focus, all of which are among the goals of the service-oriented government. This comes as the U.S. naval blockade remains in full effect. U.S. Central Command says as of August 28th, CENTCOM forces have redirected 82 commercial vessels, disabled three, and boarded two to ensure compliance.
8: The Trump administration had announced new sanctions against Iran and its economic partners last week. 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
19: After a sunny, hot afternoon, we've got more of the same loaded up all the way through the work week. High temp tomorrow, 102, and we'll roll into the 100 to 102 range for Tuesday, Wednesday, Thursday, and Friday, and no rain chances either. I'm Chief Meteorologist James Adelot for Fox 23 and 102.3 KRMG, Tulsa's News and Talk.
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22: And welcome to this week's edition of Money Talk. I'm Larry Jones, joined with Steve Money and Dan Witham. And then each week we bring you financial advice, and Dan Trez gives you a free book as well. What you got this week, Dan?
23: Well, thank you very much, Larry. Good morning. And Steve's here with me, as a matter of fact. Good morning to both of you. The book this week is called The Little Book of Dividends, of Big Dividends. Excuse me, The Little Book of Big Dividends, A Safe Formula for Guaranteed Returns. That's their words, not mine, Steve, for the lawyers that are listening.
24: Man, yeah, I kind of hate that word.
23: Yes. Anyhow, this is a book all about dividend investing, of course. We invest during bear markets, and what about the declines? How do we protect ourselves from these declines that always occur, always have, and always will, of course, in the market eventually? One of the things I like about dividend stocks, Steve, is that they're very defensive, and they tend to protect you from the down markets, and that is why I like them.
24: It's a good time.
23: I like them so much. They're also, the way we do it is a value strategy of buying dividend stocks below what their current value is. And that's what this book is all about. Steve, some of the chapters, you know, I like to pull chapters from these books. And they've got one name for you in this book, Steve. I'll get to it in a second. But one of the chapters is called Why Dividends Matter. Another one is To Pay or Not to Pay Dividends. No Profits, No Dividends. And then this one's for you, Steve.
24: All right.
23: Dating My Ex.
24: Oh,
23: that's
24: Lord.
23: The name of a chapter.
24: Which
23: X,
24: one?
23: X is in, yeah, I know which one. Multiple choice question there. Anyhow, X, there's a thing called X dividends, which is what that's referring to, not your ex-wife or ex-girlfriend, Steve, much as we might like to think it was. Anyhow, yield equals risk, more or less, finding big, safe dividends. The author of this book has a formula that he teaches you in the book on how to pick dividend stocks and how to hold them, when to sell them, when to buy them. That's what the book is all about. There's a couple chapters called Order This Free Lunch, Utility Lovers Portfolio, and The Ultimate Big Safe Dividend Portfolio. This is a great book. It's called The Little Book of Big Dividends, A Safe Formula for Guaranteed Returns. We will send you a free copy of this book, plus information on two of the dividend stocks that I like that we're watching right now and buying, I should say, purchasing right now for you to look at and think about for your own self. But do your own due diligence, do your own homework and research it. Make sure it's suitable for you, because it may not be.
24: It may not.
23: You know, they're not suitable for everybody. Nothing is really suitable for everyone in the world. Anyhow, we'll send you the book and the information absolutely free. No cost and no obligation whatsoever. Just give me a call at 918-398-8387. That's 918-398-8387. Now, it is the weekend, so you will get our voicemail. All we ask is that you leave your name and your address when you get the voicemail, and we will send the book and the information out to you absolutely free. There is no cost and no obligation whatsoever to this setup, shall we say. Steve, you kind of might have gathered that I like dividend stocks.
24: I'm picking that up in the air there.
23: It's a very subtle hint. The last, 6 weeks I've talked about.
24: That's what I was going to say. Well, we're doing this 5 or 6 weeks now, yeah.
23: I kind of like them. Yeah, I tend to be real subtle sometimes. A lot of people worry about the wrong things when it comes to investing. And this is what we try to point out here on the show. So I put together an outline kind of along those lines this week that I'm going to talk about some of the things that how our thought process goes one way and we should be going another way. A lot of people want to treat the stock market like a casino. They want to speculate. They want to make money short term.
24: Roll the dice.
23: Right. The market is not a casino, but if you treat it like one, it will behave like one. I heard an interesting item this morning on an audiobook that I was listening to on the way in here from a book called The Psychology of Money. And the guy said he asked a table dealer in Vegas what was the best way to make money in a casino.
24: Wait, did he say stay out?
23: Well, pretty much. The dealer said you need to leave as soon as you come in, basically.
24: Oh, man. Well, they're not wrong.
23: Is the best way to make money, or be the house, I guess, would be actually the best way to make money, is to be the house. But some of the things that people worry about that they don't necessarily need to worry about, where will interest rates be, 6 months from now? Will the Fed cut rates at the next meeting? Will there be a recession? What will Trump do? Good luck figuring that one out.
24: No kidding.
23: What will China do? Is AI, artificial intelligence, in a bubble? Is the market overvalued? Is this a good time to buy? Is the market about to crash? What I have told you and what I will continue to tell you, ignore the noise. This is all noise.
24: Right.
23: It's all extraneous. It has nothing to do with what we want to focus on. Focus on the stocks. Focus on the companies. Focus on the value. We have a strategy, the dividend yield theory that I've talked about, that teaches you, tells you when a stock is undervalued or overvalued. It tells you very clearly by looking at the yield of the stock, right? When this yield is high, we buy the stocks. When the yield is low, we sell them relative to their own history. So if a stock trades between 2 and 5%, historically, we want to buy it when it's around 5%. And we would sell it when it's around 2. Because then the 5% yield indicates the price has dropped on the stock, and the 2% indicates it's run up quite a bit, and we want to sell at that point. It's a very simple strategy, but it's also very effective. Occam's razor comes to mind. The simplest solution is the best. The
24: least amount of options.
23: That's right. The least amount of variables. That's what we want. So what I want to focus on are other variables, not these variables. I get calls like this all the time, Steve. All the time. I have people tell me the market's overvalued. And the first question out of my mouth is, why? Why do you think so?
24: And do they have an answer?
23: After a long pause of about 30 seconds, I will hear something like, well, it's gone up X amount in the last year. It has to be overvalued. Well, it doesn't necessarily have to be overvalued. If you have a company that is worth $1 million this year, and it throws off an income of $200,000, let's just say cash flow.
24: Right.
23: $200,000 in the year. That's a pretty good company.
24: Not bad.
23: The following year, if it throws off $400,000 and the value goes from $1 million to $2 million, you're still at roughly the same valuation relative to the cash flow, right?
24: That's right.
23: Is it overvalued? No.
24: No.
23: Is it the same valuation it was a year ago, essentially?
24: Yeah.
23: I mean, based on a multiple basis, the way we look at like price to earnings ratio, price to cash flow, things like that, the basis, the multiple hasn't changed at all. It stayed exactly the same. So the company is worth more the second year because it's generating more cash and more profit. And those are important factors. They matter.
24: Yeah, if your revenue doubled, it kind of makes sense. Everything else maybe goes up with it.
23: Right. And so just because the market has gone up does not mean that it's overvalued or undervalued. We look at multiples and other things that really can determine that. We have a thing called multiple compression or expansion, which is really just looking at the price to earnings multiple. Has the multiple gone up from 15, say, to 25, 27, whatever it might be? Last time I looked, the S&P was around 25, I think, on the multiple, which is fairly high historically. But it can go as low as like 10, something like that.
24: Okay.
23: You know, it happens. Not very often, but it does happen. But lately, we've seen multiples expanding, which means the multiple's going up. So things can get overvalued based on that. But here's the problem. Just because the market is overvalued does not mean that your stocks are overvalued. They're not the same thing.
24: I was getting ready to ask, is that what you were saying? That just because the market's doing something doesn't mean your particular stock is doing something.
23: Right. Exactly. You know, I've talked about the dividend yield theory stocks that we have. We like large cap blue chip companies that are undervalued relative to where they've been in the past. So if we're buying a Home Depot or a Lowe's right now and it's trading at a 4 or 5% yield and historically has a 2% yield, we don't care what the market does. We care what our stock
24: does. What our stock does, yeah.
23: All you should be concerned with is what you own and why you own it.

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0: And welcome back to Money Talk. Larry Jones here. We've got Steve Money. We got Dan with him. 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What you got this week, Dan?
1: 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Just leave us your name and your address when you get our voicemail, and we'll send that out to you absolutely free, no cost and no obligation whatsoever. Well, it would help if I had my mic on, wouldn't it, Steve? It makes it a lot easier to hear.
2: I don't turn mine off, and you don't turn yours on.
1: That's right. So I want to talk a little bit about the dividend yield theory, which you know I'm a fan of, and how we do it, how I do it, and why I do it. And I've stressed over the last few weeks, I've stressed a lot about looking at the yield of the stocks.
2: Right.
1: The range, you know, from 2 to 5%, 2 to 4%, whatever it might be for a given stock. The yield and the price always move in the opposite direction. They're what we call inversely correlated.
2: With gotcha.
1: A perfect inverse correlation of minus one, which is as perfect as you can get. Let's put it that way. So if the price goes up, the yield goes down, and there's no exception. It happens every time. So anyhow, but one of the things that I haven't talked as much about is what companies to apply it to, because you can't just run out and apply it to a company that is fairly new with paying dividends, like 5 years worth of dividends. You want a longer history. We want 20 to 25 years at least of history.
2: That's a long time.
1: And I found a company the other day that's there yesterday that's not around anymore, but they were up a few years ago. Bank of Boston started paying dividends in the 1790s.
2: Holy cow.
1: That's been a minute.
2: Man.
1: That's back when old Thomas and George were still around.
2: Yeah. That's exactly what I was thinking, because I think Washington died in 1799.
1: Yeah.
2: So that's how far back.
1: He could have gotten dividends from that.
2: He could have gotten dividends from that same bank.
1: That's amazing. That's just amazing when you think about it. Anyhow, one of the things that is crucial to the strategy and that happens before stocks make it into the universe of consideration, there's around 20,000 stocks in the U.S. traded on the exchange, perhaps more. There are about 200 to 300 that I track on a spreadsheet out of that universe. Very small percentage.
2: Right.
1: The companies have to have a long, and I mean very decades long, dividend history. They have to have a history of financial growth, of earnings growth, and of also of low debt and good credit ratings. This isn't as important as the dividend yield. This is crucial. This is more important, if you will.
2: That's pretty important.
1: Yes.
2: If it's more important.
1: Because if they don't meet that criterion, they're not worth looking at.
2: Okay.
1: The dividend yield theory doesn't apply to the vast majority of companies out there.
2: Yeah.
1: It just doesn't work with a lot of companies. If you take a company that's been around for 5 years or had dividends for 5 years, it just won't work very well because you don't have a long track record to look at, a pattern, if you will. The longer the pattern, the more reliable. Does that make sense? Statistically,
2: sure.
1: It's basically saying your universe
2: is bigger.
1: You have
2: more stability.
1: Your sample's bigger, essentially, yes.
2: You got a good track record.
1: The other thing is, if you have a company that pays a dollar dividend, you know, in 1 year and pays 50 cents the next year and $2 the next year, that's not what you were looking for.
2: You don't know what you're going to get.
1: Now, we're not looking for that. We're looking for a company that pays a dollar in year one, $1.05 in year two, $1.10 in year three, $1.15, $1.20,
2: right.
1: Things like that, steadily increasing their dividends over time. Dividend growth is also crucial. You want companies to have dividend growth historically. That is very, very important because dividend growth is a portion of your component of your total return. It's extremely important.
2: So by any chance, you being a Harvard guy and all, do you know what happened to the Bank of Boston? I'm curious.
1: Yeah, they got absorbed by another bank up in the Northeast, and then they eventually got bought out by Bank of America. So now they're part of Bank of America.
2: Because I thought with a record like that, paying dividends for decades, multiple decades.
1: Centuries.
2: Centuries, literally. Yeah.
1: Yes.
2: I thought, surely they didn't just go out of business over car loans or something. I thought they probably got absorbed.
1: Yeah, they got absorbed. A lot of banks have been absorbed, you know, over the last 30 years or so.
2: Sir.
1: A ton of banks have been absorbed all into a few large conglomerate banks that we have, like JPM now, JP Morgan and Bank of America, companies like that. And back in 08, we saw many banks get bought or collapse, just Washington Mutual and other companies just literally go out of business or get absorbed by the bigger banks. But this one got absorbed. It never had really financial trouble at all, and they got absorbed by Bank of America. So they're still around, but just in a different form.
2: Interesting.
1: If you will. One of the things that I like about the dividend yield theory is that we're buying companies that make exciting products like Clorox, toilet paper, toothpaste, laundry detergent, stuff like that. Lowe's makes, you know, sells building supplies.
2: Right.
1: And, you know, people want to renovate their homes. They want to do all kinds of stuff. Plus, you have builders going into Lowe's and Home Depot every day and picking up stuff and
2: buying things.
1: And I'd be willing to bet that in 10 years, they'll still be making that stuff. We'll still be building buildings.
2: Yeah.
1: We got to live somewhere.
2: That's right.
1: Everybody's got to live somewhere. You know, Walmart is one of the companies. By the way, if you own Walmart, you should call me because the graph is saying something very clearly right now on Walmart. The dividend yield theory graph is saying something extremely clearly. So, but you should call me if you own Walmart and I will tell you what I'm talking about. But it's kind of like buying value. Dividend yield theory is a value theory. There's no doubt about that whatsoever. It's absolutely a value strategy. It's not a growth strategy. It's a value strategy. I compare it to the growth strategies. When you buy a growth stock, you don't know what the growth stock is worth.
2: That's right.
1: You don't know when you're going to sell it because all the variables change pretty much on a daily basis with the growth stock.
2: Yeah.
1: The market, the competitors, what the company does, what its profit margins are, what its outlook is, the new contracts that they've received, you know, going forward, like Microsoft and NVIDIA have these huge contracts that they win or lose on a monthly basis, if you will. And when they win or lose a contract can really hit their stock price really hard if they don't win a certain contract that they're expected to, let's put it that way. But it's kind of like the tortoise and the hare. Value is the tortoise. No doubt about it.
2: Okay.
1: Go slow. Take your time and get there eventually with compounding. That's what this is all about. That's what dividend yield theory is. If we make 10, 15, 20% a year, that's fine. Because over the long run, we'll beat you to death with that kind of return.
2: Not like that's terrible, you know.
1: No, it's actually very good returns.
2: Yeah.
1: But the thing is, here's the thing that it comes down to, in my opinion. You know, if you're buying growth stocks, 1 year you might make 50% in a given year. Absolutely possible with growth stocks. The next year you might lose 50%. That's also absolutely possible
2: with
1: growth stocks.
2: Well, that's disappointing there.
1: Well, you know, if you think about it, if you have a tech company and it's a brand new tech company that does something. Let's just say it's one of the bazillion AI tech companies that we see on Facebook every day.
2: That's no kidding.
1: Okay. And you buy one of those, Steve, it might be a home run and it might go bankrupt.
2: Right, tomorrow.
1: But it's probably going to be one or the other.
2: That's right.
1: There's probably not going to be any middle ground. But if you buy Clorox, I'd be willing to bet they'll still be here in a few years that they're not going anywhere.
2: Yep.
1: They've established their dominance over decades. Their product is in demand and used by consumers every single day. In fact, I doubt there's a person out there listening that doesn't have one of their products in their house.
2: I'll bet that's right.
1: And probably most of us have multiple products of theirs in our homes. So Clorox isn't really a risky bet if you want to consider
2: it
1: compared to an AI company.
2: Kind of boring.
1: Absolutely.
2: But good.
1: And that's why I like them so much. That's exactly why I like them. 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Tells us when to buy it. Tells us when to sell it. 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
0: 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We are going to take a quick time out for the news. 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
4: Fox News, I'm Angelo Bavaro. NASA launched a new space telescope from Florida this morning.
5: It's the next big thing in space discovery. During its five-year mission, the Roman is set to work as a discovery machine, which could answer tons of questions we have about the mysteries of space. What is the universe made of? How does it work? Are we alone?
4: Fox's Madison Scarpino. Crews continue to search for more than 3,000 people missing after massive flooding in Nepal and Tibet. But more trouble could be on the way.
6: Flooding could still be a big concern. Unfortunately, we're talking about rain in the forecast every single day for the next 7 days.
4: Fox Weather's Adam Klotz. President Trump is touting a major agreement with Venezuela he says will allow the U.S. to take control of oil fields with 65 billion barrels of reserves. 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
7: After a sunny, hot afternoon, we've got more of the same loaded up all the way through the work week. High temp tomorrow, 102, and we'll roll into the 100 to 102 range for Tuesday, Wednesday, Thursday, and Friday, and no rain chances either. I'm Chief Meteorologist James Adelot for Fox 23 and 102.3 KRMG, Tulsa's News and Talk.

0: And welcome back to Money Talk. Larry Jones here. We got Steve Money. We got Dan with him. Each week, Dan picks music. Each week, Dan picks a book. What you got this week, Dan?
1: Well, that's a
2: great question.
1: The book this week is The Little Book of Big Dividends, a safe formula for guaranteed returns. 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Fits with the dividend yield theory. It's all free. Just give me a call at 918-398-8387. That's 918-398-8387. It is the weekend, so you will get our voicemail. Just leave us your name and your address, and we'll send that book and the information out to you absolutely free. No cost and no obligation whatsoever. Steve, you heard me talk about some of the things that I think are important with regard to stocks and some of the things that I think are not important. I want to cover a couple of these things. When we look for a company, the first thing we look for is the quality of the company.
2: Right.
1: Has it been around since before 2024?
2: Since before TikTok.
1: Yeah, since before TikTok. That's right. It has to be older than TikTok. Yeah. So, does the company make money?
2: Pretty important.
1: And I don't mean EBITDA, which I won't ask you to explain, right, Steve, how that works.
2: I actually know that one. So.
1: Oh.
0: How do you spell it, first of all?
1: EBITDA, E-B-I-T-D-A, earnings before interest, taxes, depreciation, and amortization. My CPA would be proud.
2: Harvard is proud.
1: Hopefully she's not listening. But, does the company make money? And I mean like cash flow money, real money. The money that
2: ain't no Yang money. We're talking real money.
1: The money that shows up on the bank statement.
2: That's right.
1: And that's the kind of money I'm talking about. Not potential to make money like a SpaceX, okay?
2: It's kind of like that thing was going around. My money don't jingle jangle.
1: We're not.
2: It folds. You want folded money.
1: We're not buying SpaceX here with this strategy. No. Okay, I can promise you. Actual earnings, actual cash flow. Does the company have a strong brand? Is it well known? Is it a brand that has a good reputation?
2: Mm-hmm.
1: You know, go back to Clorox.
2: Right.
1: Most people know what that is, I think, or Coca-Cola. If I mention that name, I think almost anybody listening to this show probably knows exactly what I'm referring to.
2: I'm confident of that.
1: What product? Does the company have a cost advantage? This generally, but not always, goes low-cost producer goes with being the largest producer because of scale. Not always, but right, in most cases, Coca-Cola certainly does. Kimberly-Clark does. Those companies do. Coca-Cola, I can't even imagine the scale that they're producing.
2: No kidding.
1: Stuff at. They've got bottlers all over the world, literally.
2: That's right.
1: So, does the company have a scale advantage? What are the switching costs for their product? Switching costs. So, if you switch from Apple to Android, big mistake. First of all, I'll tell you that right now. I just got a Fire tablet yesterday, Steve, from Amazon.
2: Yeah.
1: I tried one of their Fire tablets.
2: Mm-hmm.
1: I couldn't fill out the return form fast enough.
2: Oh, man.
1: Okay, I took it out of the box. I couldn't even get it to work. It wouldn't take text keyboard inputs. It wouldn't. It was just like, no, no, no. So I sent it back.
2: Well, that's no good.
0: I'm using an Android right over here.
1: Are you?
0: Yeah.
1: Well, the Fire's not Android. Okay, the Fire tablet isn't Android. It's on Amazon's operating system, which is garbage. So I will put it that way. But anyhow, let's just talk about that, Larry, for a second. So if I switch from Apple to Android, I have to switch my stuff out, and then I have to learn the Android system, as well as if you go to Apple, right?
0: Yeah, my work phone's an Apple phone, and I have to ask my wife how to turn the volume up and down on it because I can't figure it out.
1: That's right. They're entirely different systems. Yeah. I mean, they really are. And it's just like kind of like if you switch CRMs, Larry, from Salesforce to HubSpot or Wealthbox or something like that, it's a learning curve, right?
0: Yeah, you gotta learn a whole new system.
1: That's right. And companies have to invest in the training and the technology to do that, to cause that to happen. Or if you switch from Microsoft to the Mac operating system, whatever that is, the Apple operating system for their computers for a company, you not only have to train them, you have to switch out all the computers.
2: Oh, man.
1: That's a major expense.
2: Remind me not to do that.
1: Yeah. So, and I've never owned an Apple computer. My son's had them, and I can't get them to do anything. I can't figure them out. I love the Apple phones and the tablets, but I can't figure out the computers. Go figure. Anyhow, those are what we call switching costs. The higher the switching costs, the more likely the consumer is to stay with the brand.
2: That's right.
1: people just don't like having to learn new things when they already understand how something works. Apple charges 3 to 4 times what their competitors charge for their products.
2: Oh, my gosh.
1: And they get away with it all day long because their clients love their software and their apps, their phones, the way they work.
3: And they get slower, too. The older they get, the more slower they get. And then they to push you to get a newer phone. I know that from experience.
1: Well, there's a guy who's bought probably 10 iPhones.
3: Yeah, so you know
1: I don't know what
3: about.
1: You're talking about.
3: Yeah, I do.
1: I understand. Exactly. Distribution is essential. If you're a company like Procter & Gamble, you need those grocery stores.
2: That's right.
1: To carry your product. And you fight tooth and nail over shelf space.
2: Exactly.
1: In those stores, end caps, all those things, grocery store space, whatever store, people fight. Those companies fight over that space. Procter & Gamble, offering a wide variety of products in different avenues, gets a lot of shelf
2: space. Probably gets a little more space.
1: Yes. And they've also had it probably for over 100 years in most of the stores. Yeah. You're not taking it from them. I mean, you can try, but good luck trying to take their space from them because you're probably not going to get it. That's very important. If you're Coca-Cola, you've got to have quick trips and come and goes to sell your Mavericks, whatever they're called now, to sell your product. And along with Walmart and everybody else that sells the product. You've got to have that distribution. It's crucial to have that distribution. I can't remember who it was. It was a company. It might have been Monster or Celsius. But when they were first coming out with their drink a few years ago, they didn't have any distribution. And they had an absolute stroke of genius, whoever it was. They signed a deal with Coca-Cola to distribute their product.
2: Well, that was brilliant thinking.
1: They got an instant distribution.
3: I believe it was Monster.
1: Was it? Okay. Yeah, they got instant distribution, you know, pretty much worldwide with that single act.
2: So I wonder who came up with that one.
1: I don't know, but they should get a raise.
2: See, I always kind of like to imagine a board, a big table of important people, and they're actually getting high, and somebody and somebody came up with that thought. Bob, why don't we get hold of Coke?
1: That's right.
2: And it worked.
1: So, and I'm sure they had to pay for it, but still, it's money well spent. Yeah. I mean, some investments are worth the investment.
2: I mean, they got instant infrastructure.
1: And you
2: that's
1: also get,
2: what they needed.
1: And then you also get name recognition because
2: that's
1: your bottles are seen everywhere.
2: Right next to Coke.
1: In every store, yes. And they're going to be distributing everything. Okay. Price matters a lot.
3: Coke owns 16% of Monster, too.
1: Well, they're not stupid, are they?
2: No.
1: They're smart. Thank you. Larry's doing my homework for me.
2: He's
1: doing my
2: research. That's impressive. Ask him the math questions.
1: That's right. I'll start asking you all the math questions, Larry.
3: I was hoping you would.
1: Okay.
3: Finally get it right.
1: Here's one of the most dangerous sentences in investing. I use Excel, Larry, for my math.
2: Steve, Larry, Excel Jones.
1: It's a great company, and one of the most dangerous sentences in investing. It's a great company, which tells you almost nothing. The question should be, is it a great company at today's price? Because, Steve, let's say you pay $100 for stock A, right?
2: Okay.
1: $100 a share, and Larry pays $50 for stock A.
2: Okay.
1: Which one of you has the better investment?
2: I'm going to go with Larry on that.
1: That would be Larry. It's the same company.
2: That's right.
1: But he has a much better investment, doesn't he?
2: Kind of like Trivago, isn't it?
1: So, I hadn't thought about that. So, anyhow, what I'm trying to say is we don't want to pay too much. We want to buy the stock when it's cheap. 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

0: Hey, welcome back to Money Talk. Larry Jones here. We got Steve Money again. Dan with him. Each week, Dan gives us a free book, and sometimes he gets a little dancing in there.
1: That's right. I like that music. It's good music. We got a free book to give away, Larry. 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We'll send you a free copy of it, plus information on two of our dividend stocks that fit the dividend yield theory that I may or may not have mentioned one or 400 times in the last several weeks.
0: Sounds like a rock band, right?
1: Yes,
0: the
1: absolutely.
0: Yield theory.
1: That's right. It's all free. The book and the information are free. Just give me a call at 918-398-8387. That's 918-398-8387. Just leave us your name and your address when you get a voicemail. Steve, you're going to hear me repeat a phrase I've said before. Don't confuse volatility with risk. Volatility versus risk. A stock falls 20% that you bought at 100. Let's just say it falls to 80. Did you lose 20% permanently?
2: No.
1: No. If the business is still worth $100 a share and the market prices it at 80, the stock has become more attractive.
2: Right.
1: That's volatility. But if the business itself is deteriorating, sales are collapsing, debt is exploding to the upside, competitive advantages are disappearing.
0: You talking about Walmart?
1: No. No.
2: Oh, man.
1: No. I'm talking about management destroying capital, which there are firms that have done this before. Microsoft is one of them. Microsoft bought a company. I think they bought Nokia a few years ago, if I'm not mistaken. And it's gone. Just completely gone now, pretty much.
2: No more Nokia flip phones.
1: That's right. So that was an example of destroying capital, yeah, if you will. It wasn't their best decision ever.
2: You're throwing good money after
1: now, granted, they usually have made better decisions than that, but that's just one of the many decisions they made that was not a great one. That is where risk lives. That is what real risk is to a portfolio. And many people, I can tell you from having done this 35 years, not only don't know the cash flow of a company or the debt of a company that buy stocks. I've had many people try to buy stocks. They don't even know what they make or what they do.
2: Yeah, I don't get that.
1: Because they get an email now or they hear something on TV about somebody, Jim Cramer, or somebody says something about this company or that company's like SpaceX, and next thing you know, I'm getting a phone call and I want to buy this stock. Well, I had a conversation not too long ago with a gentleman who couldn't even tell me the ticker or the correct name of the company, but he wanted to buy the stock.
2: Yeah, bro.
1: That's how much we know about the companies we buy sometimes.
2: I'll bet he's been married more than once, too.
1: I don't even want to go down that road. But I'm just trying to say, most of us don't want to do our own homework. We don't want to do the due diligence. We don't want to do the legwork. And that's where we get bit, because we don't do it, and we don't know what we've got. So when the stock price drops from 100 to 80, if you did no research, you have no valuation basis for that stock, right?
2: Right.
1: You don't know what it's worth.
2: That's
1: you
2: right.
1: You just bought it.
2: You don't know if it's worth the best.
1: Right. You don't know if it's worth 150, 200, or 20. You have no idea.
2: That's right.
1: So when it drops, the first response, of course, is panic, which is human. I mean, that's a normal response.
2: Sure.
1: But if you bought the stock at 100 and you ran the valuation basis on like dividend yield theory or some other valuation basis, and you knew it was worth 500 a share, you're probably not going to jump out at 80.
2: No, you're not going to worry that much.
1: You're not going to be that worried about it. And this is exactly why I like dividend yield theory so much, because it gives me a solid basis for evaluation of a company. We only look at companies. I mentioned 200 to 300 companies. Companies have been around for decades. Companies that make products that have been used for decades, literally, and in some cases for centuries. Those are the kind of companies we want. These are not AI companies that are here today and gone tomorrow. And many of them will be. Some will survive. I'm not saying AI won't. Some will survive, absolutely. But many of them will not survive. It will end up almost like an oligarchy,
2: right,
1: if you will, where you'll have a few big players, just like we do in the software industry and other industries as well. So, but the winners and losers will be sorted out in the end. And the winners, you can bet, in the AI industry, just like other industries, will be absorbed by the big players.
2: That's exactly what I was thinking.
1: The ChatGPTs and the Google Geminis will absorb them and buy them up if they come up with something that those other companies haven't thought of or don't have a way to produce.
2: Exactly right.
1: They'll get bought up. And in the meantime, we'll have more data centers built everywhere.
3: I saw one in person for the first time yesterday.
1: A data center?
3: Yeah.
1: Yeah. Was it fan cooled or water cooled, or how is it?
3: I'm not quite sure.
1: Was it loud?
3: It was a big field with a bunch of little posts sticking up all for miles.
1: Interesting.
3: Yeah. It was all like I don't know how to describe it, but it was like little energy sectors all across the field. And it said it was a data center. So I don't know if it was something that they're building still or what. And
1: where was it at?
3: On the way to Shakota. So it was going to be that direction.
2: Probably south of Muskogee. Yeah.
1: Steve, you building one out there?
2: Yeah. That's what I'm doing.
3: Yeah, it said the Steve Money project or something.
1: That's right. Anyhow, all right. Dividends are more important than most people think. Dividends.
2: Yeah, that's fair. That's fair.
1: Most people like cash flow.
2: Yes, they do.
1: When it's going into their bank account.
2: Their bank account.
1: They like that a lot. This is why people who buy dividend stocks typically don't sell them very easily. Even if they may drop in price, they hold on to them. Because if you buy Home Depot, Steve, for the dividend, say it's 4% just for the sake of argument. If you buy Home Depot for the dividend, would you sell it if the price drops, if the dividend doesn't change?
2: No, as long as my check doesn't change.
1: Right.
2: I'm good.
1: And the other thing is, when the stock price drops, your dividend may actually increase at the same time, which frequently happens, yes. And so, plus the stock price dropping goes back to the correlation I mentioned earlier about yield to price. When the stock price drops, the yield goes up. So if the stock price drops from 100 to 80, the yield may go from 4 to 5%, which attracts more capital, which creates a floor, if you will, for dividend stocks. Because when the price drops, the yield goes way up very quickly. It goes up, which brings in more money, which pushes the stock price right back up.
2: Right.
1: And that's why it's key, why it's so important to understand the relationship between the yield and the price. Because when the yield goes up, money flows in.
2: That's how that works.
1: It's really that simple.
2: Yeah.
1: When the yield goes down, when the stock becomes overvalued, money flows out. That's when you want to sell.
2: That's right.
1: You want to get out. When that yield drops from 5 to 2, our strategy says it's time to hit the road. Get something else. Let's look for something else. I'll be happy to explain that to anybody in person who wants to know how it works. I'll be happy to go over with you either on Zoom or in person. Doesn't matter. 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
10: To the unknown. I'm Angelo Bavaro, Fox News. NASA launched its next generation telescope from the Kennedy Space Center in Florida this morning to help unlock the universe's deepest mysteries.
7: This Roman telescope is said to be the next big thing in space discovery, and we're expecting to learn a lot from it. It happened on time. The weather was good. The SpaceX Falcon Heavy rocket successfully reached orbit with the Roman. NASA says the rocket's engines and side boosters can generate more than 5 million pounds of thrust. It's mind-blowingly powerful. The twin boosters separated from the rocket about 4 minutes into the flight, just as planned. The boosters will be landing back on Earth. And this telescope is just the beginning. Is just beginning its long journey. It will go more than 1 million miles away from Earth. During its five-year mission, the Roman is set to work as a discovery machine, finding, according to NASA officials, tens of thousands of new planets, billions of galaxies, tens of billions of stars.
10: Fox's Madison Scarpino. Rescue crews continue to search for more than 3,000 people who went missing after massive flooding in Nepal and Tibet. But more trouble could be on the way. Fox Weather's Adam Klotz with the forecast.
8: From Mount Everest stretching all the way across the Himalayas, we are seeing really a lot of that moisture, that humidity that builds up across India this time of year, late August and early September, rolling up over those mountains. And very quickly in some of these locations, absolute downpours can come in. And obviously that ground is still pretty fragile in some of those areas. We could be seeing anywhere from 8 to 12 inches in some of these locations. And that is enough that that'll rush down into some of those low-lying areas. Flooding could still be a big concern. Unfortunately, we're talking about rain in the forecast every single day for the next 7 days as they continue those cleanup efforts across Nepal.
10: The flooding has already killed hundreds of people. Crews have been able to save more than 3,700 people so far. 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
14: I'm Shannon Bream. 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
14: Rahm Emanuel, the former mayor of Chicago and potential 2028 contender, calls for education reforms. We talk with him about what's wrong with the nation's classrooms and what we need to do to fix them. And with just weeks to the midterms, his thoughts on the ideological and generational tug of war inside the Democratic Party. Then she oversaw the rollout of the No Child Left Behind Act, one of the most sweeping federal education reforms in modern U.S. history.
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14: Former Education Secretary Margaret Spellings joins us as we look back at lessons learned and where we go from here. Plus,
17: I really want kids off their screens, just having the opportunity to be kids again.
14: And from what LA schools are doing about the debate over limits on screen time for today's students, to how Congress hopes to intervene in the name, image, and likeness debates in the NCAA. Then we go deep into the heartland to Logan, Kansas.
18: Everything that the elderly are doing and everything that these kids, they're learning from each other both ways.
14: A small community with big ideas about what we can all learn from each other.
19: He reads to me.
20: Yeah, and whenever I get struggled with the type of word, he just helps me.
14: All right now on our Fox News Sunday special, The States of Education. From Fox News in Washington, this hour, an in-depth look at America's education system from kindergarten to college. But first, a look at some of today's top stories. Threatening weather and tough terrain are challenging nonstop efforts by rescue workers, trying to find any possible survivors of Wednesday's devastating flash floods in Nepal that buried several communities in mud and debris. The death toll has climbed more than 750, with more than 3,000 people still missing. And in Plymouth, Massachusetts, jurors are set to resume deliberations in the Lindsay Clancy murder trial tomorrow morning. The 36-year-old admits to killing her three children, but her defense attorneys claim she was not criminally responsible due to postpartum psychosis. Prosecutors say she knew the difference between right and wrong and methodically planned the killings. On Saturday, Michigan Democratic Senate candidate Abdul El Sayed apologized in front of a Democratic Jewish group for comments he made after an attack on a Detroit area synagogue earlier this year. El Sayed had linked Israeli strikes on Lebanon as a possible motive for the attack and now says that was a mistake. Roughly 70% of the nation's public school students will be back in the classroom tomorrow. They're facing unique issues, from debates over things like falling test scores and cell phones in the classroom to the best ways to help prepare them for challenges like the exploding growth of artificial intelligence. In a moment, we'll bring in former Chicago Mayor Rahm Emanuel, who dealt with many of these issues in America's third largest city. But first, Alex Hogan is at the White House, where President Trump is spending the weekend after hitting the midterm campaign trail in Texas. Alex.
19: Good morning, Shannon. So President Trump is back here at the White House after traveling to Texas, where he visited the Johnson Space Center, where he visited and met with astronauts in person. He also spoke with astronauts on the phone aboard the space station. While he was there in the Lone Star State, President Trump also threw his political weight behind Republican Senate nominee Ken Paxton, who faces Democrat James Tallarico. Trump also backing Republican Governor Greg Abbott, who seeks his fourth term. He's running against Democrat Gina Hinojosa. In the weeks leading up to the midterms, Republicans face heightened pressure over foreign policy decisions, creating economic concerns here at home. The U.S.-Canada trade war threatening to hike up prices for American businesses. Canada preparing retaliatory tariffs on roughly $20 billion worth of U.S. goods starting September 8th after President Trump and the administration imposed a new 50% tariff on roughly $20 billion worth of Canadian products. And 6 months into the war with Iran, oil and gas prices remain elevated. The current national average of a gallon of gas is $4.08, when a year ago it was $3.20, according to AAA. Trump announcing that the U.S. and Venezuela reached a major oil agreement, one that he says would give the U.S. interests majority control in more than 65 billion barrels of Venezuela's proven oil reserves. And Secretary of State Marco Rubio writing on part, for the Venezuelan people, this deal will bring nearly $100 billion in private investment support, thousands of high-paying jobs, and drive reconstruction of Venezuela's economy. Trump is also expected to meet oil refiners and fuel retailers in the U.S. in this upcoming week as he tries to continue to bring down those gas prices. Shannon?
14: All right, Alex Hogan reporting for the White House. Thank you very much, Alex. Joining us now, former Chicago Mayor, Obama White House Chief of Staff, and Ambassador to Japan, Rahm Emanuel. Welcome to Fox News Sunday.
21: Thanks, Janet. Thank you. And I want to thank you for doing a special on education. I really appreciate that.
14: Well, listen, we are glad you're joining us because you've been a big voice on this. You have talked about the fact that there's a lot of work to be done, that the parties have both failed students. You've said that there's a lot of culture war stuff going on in schools, but instead of talking all of the time about pronouns for kids, we need to make sure that they understand what pronouns are. How do we refocus the conversation?
21: Yeah. Well, one is, and I said it before, don't worry about one child's pronoun. It's important. But worry about the fact that the other classmates do not know what a pronoun is. And enough about bathroom access. Let's talk and focus about classroom excellence. And Democrats have lost the focus, and Republicans have. And our kids are showing the failure for this. 50% of our kids cannot read at grade level. This is a disaster. This wouldn't be unacceptable if we read a report like this about any other country. Now, one, unlike 30 years ago, we weren't sure what to do, and President Obama, President Bush, and President Clinton kind of groped towards reforms that actually improve reading and math scores. Mississippi's miracle, or known in Mississippi as the Mississippi Marathon, and a month from now, I'm going to Louisiana, who's the only state whose math and reading scores are both up pre-COVID. Return the

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10: Yeah, as opposed to previous neoliberal Democratic candidacies that have been spectacular successes so far. You know, Hillary Rodham Clinton in 2016 and Kamala Harris in 2024. I think these guys have failed so publicly and so spectacularly.

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9: It's become pay for play. We moved away from development to focusing on money and not life skills.
10: In 2021, a Supreme Court ruling pushed the NCAA to allow athletes to earn money off the use of their name, image, or likeness, what's known as NIL. Then last year, a court-approved antitrust settlement opened the door to schools paying athletes directly. Combined, one industry tracker puts the current total NIL market for college athletes at an estimated $4.5 billion.
11: All of a sudden, athletes have had rights, rights that they never had before. Certainly the NCAA has tried to play a game of catch-up. They weren't ready for this vast change over the entire ecosystem.
10: The NCAA tried to pass rules and create guardrails around NIL deals, transfer rules, and player eligibility, but thanks to those antitrust court rulings, it had no power to enforce them. And that led to a conflicting patchwork of state laws all across the country.
12: They need our help. They've asked for it. And today we're giving it.
10: Democrat Senator Maria Cantwell and Republican Senator Ted Cruz, who co-wrote the Protect College Sports Act, warned that without federal intervention, the gap between the haves and have-nots in college athletics will continue until most schools are forced to drop Olympic and women's sports programs altogether.
13: Virtually every athletic program in the country is losing millions and often tens of millions of dollars. It's unsustainable.
10: But some critics of the bill argue it's a massive federal overreach that would limit how much college athletes can earn in a free market.
14: If this passes, it's an utter gift to the universities, conferences, the NCAA. That's what this is. It puts them above the law. It cripples players economically.
10: The Senate is expected to vote on the Protect College Sports Act next month, and it's notable in this divided Congress that this bill has bipartisan support, along with endorsements from every major conference, the NFL, NBA, and perhaps most importantly, President Trump.
5: Jen.
15: All right, Garrett Tenney, thank you very much. So joining us to talk about the various stakeholders in this NIL debate is Clay Travis, host of the Clay Travis and Buck Sexton Show, and Kristen Wagoner, president and CEO of Alliance Defending Freedom. All right, welcome to both of you guys. Let's kick this off with those who do not love this piece of legislation, and it's got a ton of support here. It is bipartisan, but the AFL-CIO says this: the NCAA is a multi-billion dollar business that would not exist without the labor of college athletes who generate that profit. Again and again, the NCAA has failed to protect and fought against its athlete workers while lobbying Congress for legislation that grants an antitrust exemption that undermines college athletes' rights and collective bargaining power, including the Protect College Sports Act. Clay.
16: Look, the NCAA is no great friend of mine. I think they have often been wrong. They lost 9-0 at the Supreme Court. Shannon, you know how hard it is, having covered the Supreme Court for a long time, to manage to get everybody aligned against you, which is how all of this started. Having said all of that, there are no rules at all right now. Let me give you an example of what is likely to be occurring. Last night, many of the college football teams kicked off. Week one is this weekend. We have NFL players leaving training camp and going to play on college campuses. This is absolutely insane. What we need to have happen is an antitrust exemption to put in basic parameters for what the rules are. In essence, every time the NCAA comes out and says, hey, this is the rule we're going to put in place, a player sues, often in a different jurisdiction than the NCAA would like, usually the one where he wants to be eligible. Oftentimes they find favorable judges, but those judges are issuing hodgepodges of rules that are not creating any uniformity at all. So at a bare minimum, Congress has the power to give an antitrust exemption that would allow basic rules to be put in place. It's why I support this bill and think it's necessary, even though, again, the NCAA, I think, has played itself into a corner where they are in an indefensible position and need to be bailed out for there to be basic rules to put in place. Right now, here's another stat for you. There are a lot of football teams that are approaching college football teams, $50 million in roster. There's single-year deals. I could talk about this all day. Mm-hmm. They have to have basic rules put in place.
15: It does feel a little bit Wild West the last few years. Kristen, I want to bring you in because there is a concern. A number of state AGs have written letters to the senators who are backing this and have put it together. They say as the Senate debates this legislation, it should amend the bill to make clear that the bill does not preempt the 27 state laws that prohibit biological males from participating in women's sports. A lot of folks, Kristen, say this is not an issue. It's a red herring. You think there could be a simple tweak, though, to the bill to address this?
17: There is a simple tweak. It's a matter of just adding four words to the bill to, again, emphasize that the 27 states that have passed laws saying that men are not eligible to participate in women's sports, that those laws aren't preempted, that the power isn't taken from the states to do that and given to the NCAA. For all the reasons that Clay just mentioned, the fact that there's persistent litigation, you can't trust the courts, we don't even have an WNBA that can define what a woman is. Our rights shouldn't be subjected to what the courts think on this when we can have this simple fix in place.
15: So you've got a number of senators backing this, an amendment, something similar to what you're asking for. Do you think it gets across the finish line? And what is the level of resistance to that tweak?
17: I would say I know that all of the senators that are supporting this bill and sponsoring it are wanting to protect women's sports. But again, this seems like an instance where we may be putting men's basketball and football ahead of ensuring that women have fair play. We can look at San Jose State, Brooks Lesser, Riley Gaines, these lawsuits that are ongoing. We can look at even the case that we were just able to win with the Idaho and West Virginia attorneys general. There were college athletes that were involved in those cases that lost to men in those cases. So again, the fix is simple. It's easy. We just need to have the will, and we do have the time to make it.
15: All right, Clay, we got 10 seconds left. Your final thoughts on whether this thing gets across the finish line.
16: I agree with her on that amendment. I think that's the right decision, and I do believe this will pass because the chaos is indefensible and it cannot continue, and I think Democrats and Republicans both agree on that, and we need a fix, and hopefully we're going to get one.
15: All right, Clay and Kristen, thank you both very much for your time.
17: Thank you.
16: Thank you, Shannon.
15: When we return, my trip to the heartland of the country, rural America, where one small community is doing something very big. Coming up, a community in Kansas doing a unique experiment in education, bridging across all kinds of generations. That story's next.
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15: In rural areas where teachers can be scarce and populations are aging. But one community has found a way to turn those challenges into strengths. I traveled to the heart of the country to see an innovative program that's not just working, it's thriving.
23: This, we're supposed to pick them out.
24: Right here, in this picture.
25: I need to go get a hot pencil so I can make an eye.
26: We need to work on Whale.
25: I need to, yeah, we will.
15: It's just a typical day at the Logan Life Center, where the young and young at heart come together in one space.
27: They help us study spelling, learn flashcards, and just to have another adult in their life that is giving them encouragement that's not just the teacher, not their parents, has just been amazing. And amazing for our elder friends, too. They just come in and they light up.
15: It's all happening in Logan, Kansas. Population just over 400 people in the northwest part of the state. This center began as a way to integrate several key community functions into one structure, including a K through 4 elementary school, a 36-bed senior living facility called The Manor, and a gymnasium, weight room, and wellness center available for the entire town.
27: It takes a community supporting this idea, the schools and The Manor, and really getting behind something like this because it's so unique.
28: That's one of the things that I fell in love with in Logan is the community. Every single place that I go, every single person I talk to, it's always about community.
27: What do you think that the folks from The Manor get from being with the kids and the kids get from being with the folks from The Manor?
28: Well, I think that the folks from The Manor, not only do they get a rejuvenation in their life, new meaning in their life, a sense of purpose, and a connectedness that is deep within them. Now, the young kids, it's like going over to grandma's house, just telling them about their day and, you know, this is what I'm going to do today. And it's just a bonding. It's what humans are meant to do.
24: It's a privilege that we get to have residents here in the school.
27: Do you all do activities together?
24: Yes, we've done a lot of activities with The Manor people. We made pumpkin bread. We made butter. It's cool. We do spelling together.
27: Marie, what's it like
15: to have them come visit and be part of your life?
23: I enjoy the kids. That's the highlight of my day.
15: And you guys do a special thing on Fridays.
0: Yeah, we do High Five Fridays.
1: High Five Fridays.
23: They line all the residents in a big circle, and then the lower age kids come by and we do the high five and they make the whole circle.
15: Residing over the whole center is a special four-legged friend.
1: I love Buster. He's a good dog.
15: And Buster visits you guys in the manor?
2: Yeah, he comes by and goes under the table and picks up the crumbs.
1: Buster's just so cute and, like, soft.
3: Should we go see Verna?
23: Awesome.
3: He has had a big... Can you sit? Yeah, you're licking the floor.
23: There we go.
3: One of the main goals when we were looking at creating a new nursing home was, like, I wanted this to be somewhere that people wanted to come to, mm-hmm. like somewhere that they can age gracefully and be excited to move into, mm-hmm. somewhere they can have purpose, and the kids give us that purpose.
15: You can see a lot of care and thought goes into this place.
0: Mm-hmm. We talk about all kinds of stuff. About your dog.
1: Yeah, when my dog Lucy died, but I was actually pretty proud.
0: Yeah.
15: What were those conversations like? That's a tough moment in life.
0: Mm-hmm. It is.
15: Your dog.
0: Mm-hmm. It is.
1: Even I kind of had tears when my grandma died.
0: Yeah.
15: But you guys talk about that stuff, those big life moments mm-hmm. together.
0: Yeah.
15: What would you say to other communities who are considering something like this?
28: I truly believe it would benefit any community. So many times a community just forgets about the elderly and all the experience they have and the stories and the gentleness that's in their soul, the history that they can pass on. And I think every community needs to bring them in and let them see that they are truly a part of our culture. This is a special place, and I think special things are going to happen, and I think God has brought us together for a reason.
15: Our huge thank you to everyone at the Logan Life Center. It was such a treat to be there. The program has just entered its second year this week. So these are some pictures from the first day of classes now. Rural education advocates are hoping that this kind of program will spark new ideas, new programs, and communities across America. Again, our thanks to all the folks there. And just a quick note, my podcast, Live in the Bream, drops today. My conversation with neuroscientist Dr. Jared Cooney Horvath digs into the research behind his new book that he said shows more tech in the classrooms isn't helping students and could actually be hurting their ability to develop skills, things like critical thinking and human interaction. I learned a lot from that conversation. He's got a new book out called The Digital Delusion that digs into that. Live in the Bream, wherever you like to get your podcasts out today. And that is it for us this Sunday. Thank you for joining us. I'm Shana Bream. Have a great week, and we will see you next Fox News Sunday.
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4: Rocket liftoff. I'm Roxanne Evans, Fox News. NASA launched its newest $4 billion space observatory from the Kennedy Space Center today. Fox's Madison Scarpino reports.
6: The Nancy Grace Roman Telescope is as big as a tour bus. It's as heavy as a T-Rex, according to NASA officials. It's kind of like a giant digital camera, and experts are saying it's the next big thing in space discovery. During its five-year mission, the Roman is set to work as a discovery machine, which could answer tons of questions we have about the mysteries of space. NASA officials say the telescope will help bring humanity closer to finding out some things like, what is the universe made of? How does it work? Are we alone? Former NASA astronaut Butch Wilmore tells Fox the Nancy Grace Roman is leaps and bounds beyond our current space capabilities, which he says are already substantial.
4: The launch comes after NASA canceled plans to save its Swift Space Telescope, which will burn up in the atmosphere later this year. Iranian officials are calling for Muslim countries to unite against their, quote, real enemy as the U.S. continues to pressure Iran's economy. Fox's Trey Yingst in Tel Aviv, Israel.
7: Iran's supreme leader, Mujtaba Khamenei, released a rare statement calling on the Iranians to use less domestic production and reliance on the U.S. dollar. Now, his official X account posted, equally vital, is giving special attention to economic growth, boosting production, gradually phasing out the U.S. dollar from playing a pivotal role, and ultimately making resistance economy the central focus, all of which are among the goals of the service-oriented government. This comes as the U.S. naval blockade remains in full effect. U.S. Central Command says as of August 28th, CENTCOM forces have redirected 82 commercial vessels, disabled three, and boarded two to ensure compliance.
4: Last week, the Trump administration announced new sanctions against Iran and its partners. 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
16: After a sunny, hot afternoon, we've got more of the same loaded up all the way through the work week. High temp tomorrow, 102, and we'll roll into the 100 to 102 range for Tuesday, Wednesday, Thursday, and Friday, and no rain chances either. I'm Chief Meteorologist James Adelot for Fox 23 and 102.3 KRMG, Tulsa's News and Talk.
5: It's 12:05, currently 95 degrees. Clear skies. It's LJ here with 102.3 KRMG, Tulsa's News and Talk. And you heard it, man. It's going to be quite hot and humid all week long. Going to be in the hundreds. And, you know, with football season kicking off, that means you're going to be outside more and direct sunlight. So make sure you stay hydrated. Try to stay cool. And that starts 2 to 3 days before you plan on your outdoor event. So don't think that I can just wait and get by with it and start the last minute and just drink some Gatorade while I sit outside, because your body still is not prepared. So to try to stay hydrated, it's key to life, right? It's time now for the Retirement Income Program right here at 102.3 KRMG, Tulsa's News and Talk.
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17: 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It's all about income. Hosted by David J. Scranton, Sarah Samuels, and Greg Melia of the Melia Advisory Group, right here in Tulsa. In retirement, it's all about income. If you're 5 to 10 years away from retirement or currently retired, this show is for you. The Retirement Income Program.
20: Welcome back to the Retirement Income Program, where it truly is all about the income. I'm Sarah Samuels alongside David Scranton, and our local retirement income advisor in Tulsa, Oklahoma, Greg Melia, is here to answer this week's Ask Greg questions. It's great to be here with you. And well, it's an important conversation we're having today. I think for a lot of people, maybe they put off those conversations about wealth, about legacy planning, or maybe they even put it off for their own decision making, right? They just feel a little nervous about actually putting it all in paperwork, right? And getting the lawyers involved. But it's an important thing that you want to be able to protect your legacy if that's one of your retirement goals.
19: It is. And I think for many dads, maybe when they're younger, Father's Day is for them. But as dads become grandparents, all of a sudden, really the Father's Day is just about spending time with your children and your grandchildren. And you start to think about, okay, it's not about me. It's about everybody else. And frankly, it's tougher today. I mean, you know, you're part of the younger generation. You're maybe the age of the children of some of our listeners, or maybe even a little younger than that. And it's harder today. They say every generation gets harder. I'm trying to save for a house, for example, just trying to save the down payment. The prices skyrocket. So every time you save more, you're still behind the curve.
20: Oh, yeah. Yeah. And that's one of the things that's facing these future generations, especially if we're looking at this wealth transfer, right? If over the next 20 years, there could be $60 to $80 trillion in wealth that's going to transfer over from fathers to their children. What do you think our listeners need to do to get ahead of that, to make sure that they're protecting their legacy here?
19: I think there are a couple of things. I mean, first of all, $84 trillion, but that's before tax. A lot of people have a lot of their wealth in IRAs and 401ks that haven't been taxed yet. And of course, under the Secure Act, part one and two over the last several years, that gets taxed within 10 years. So $84 trillion pre-tax might be $60 trillion when the heirs actually get it. So protecting it from taxes is a part of it. And the other part is protecting the principal while you're taking the income that you want and need. You know, we always talk about in the show, Sarah, that a lot of people are taught to, and a lot of advisors are taught to, engineer income by taking systematic withdrawals, right? Selling shares of an investment, taking a check every month so they can pay their bills and live in retirement, and then hoping that that grows back. Well, the problem we have right now is by a lot of measures, the stock market is getting pretty heavily valued. I don't want to say it's overvalued, but it's heavily valued. And in history, many points when we've gotten to this point, we've had a decade in the future where the markets have underperformed. So it starts with not doing any damage. It starts with making sure that in retirement, you're not taking any principal. You're not selling any shares to generate income. You're generating real income from your investments so that you're leaving the principal intact. If the market continues to climb, well, great. You get that growth. Your heirs get that growth. If the market does have a setback, well, at least now you're not cannibalizing principal and you have time to let it recover.
20: And for any of our listeners that are hearing this and wondering if maybe you're allocated into risky of investments for your stage of life and where you are, either retirement or pre-retirement, I encourage you to reach out to us on our phone line, 918-794-9290. Again, that's 918-794-9290. We can offer you our complimentary retirement risk report. 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So again, give us a call. That's 918-794-9290. It's time now for our first Ask Greg question of the show. Let's get to our first question here from Daniel. He said, I want to talk to my kids about our legacy and do some estate planning, but I really don't want them to know how much we have right now. How can I do this?
2: Hi, Daniel. Your question about making sure that you want to go over the estate plan with your children and not wanting to disclose balances is perfectly understandable. And there's a lot of people who find themselves in that category for various reasons. And the short answer is yes, it is actually quite easy to do. I do, however, agree with you, which I think is what you're getting at, that you should have those discussions on basically how the plan is set up. You know, if you decide you want to go with a will or a trust, a will will have an executor where the trust will have a trustee. I do think it's important that your children know who is in charge, who's going to be the one in authority to execute the will or the trust upon your passing. That's critical. Then you also want to talk to them about who's going to be your healthcare proxy. Those are important positions. And typically you've got one child, you know, always laughing at one child to pull the plug and one child's kind of emotional. You generally speaking, you want the child that's able to pull the plug. So that was a conversation I had many times with my clients. But that child needs to know who it is, because the healthcare proxy truly is one of those really critical documents that you don't think much about. Probably nobody remembers that Terry Schiavo, when she went without those documents and spent 23 years in a vegetative state. And that is something we don't want to do. And so having them understand who's in charge, I think, is really important and obviously something you want to do. And then you have things like the power of attorney also as well. That's who's in the event you become incapacitated, who's going to step in and have the authority to manage and pay bills and so forth. That's another critical document. All those documents, you can have conversations with your children, and essentially they don't have to give them any idea of how much assets you have or what the dollar numbers are. It's just basically setting up the core of the estate planning to know who's in charge. So, and then doing that in advance, I think, is incredibly smart. You keep fights from happening and there's no surprises. They go into it with eyes wide open. So I think that's absolutely critical to do. And surprisingly, the number of people walking and listening to the show right now and have no estate planning, because I see this, it's a very common thing for people to walk around with no estate planning. I've seen people in their 70s with tens of millions of dollars in estate value and still have no estate planning. So that's something, if you're listening to the show, I really encourage you to get that taken care of. You know, when you have proper estate planning in place, it makes life so much better for the survivors. And when you don't, I tell people all the time, it's own kind of hell. So not only have that conversation with them, but before you do, make sure you've got everything in place and how you want to handle. You know, beneficiaries are a real common thing to be careful of. I've seen situations where spouses get divorced and they take their estate planning, move it on over to the new spouse, but they forget a beneficiary on a 401k, for example, and suddenly somebody dies and who's getting the money is not who they intended or wanted to get the money. So again, beneficiaries are a real simple thing to look at and make sure, again, you can tell somebody they're the beneficiary without having them any idea on the balance of that account. You have multiple IRAs. You can typically have the same beneficiary for each one of those. Let those people know who the beneficiary is on those accounts. Thanks, Daniel, for the question.
20: Thanks, Greg. We'll be talking to you a little bit more later on in the show. Remember, if you have an Ask Greg question, all you need to do to send your question to the show is visit our website, MeliaGroup.com. I'm Sarah Samuels here with David Scranton, along with Greg Melia of Melia Group, located right here in Tulsa. We're talking about this idea of protecting your legacy, whether you're a father, maybe you're not a father. If you have a legacy to pass on, you need to protect it. And part of that is through making good decisions when it comes to taxes, right? Not leaving all that money in a 401k. Because Dave, that can come back to bite your heirs later on with the new tax.

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1: It was their previous wife, and they retired, and they died, and 40 years later, guess what? Yeah, their previous wife was no longer mentioned in the will. Maybe it's their current wife, maybe it's the kids, but guess what? The previous wife gets the money because she was the beneficiary at that time and they never updated. So the beneficiary designation supersedes your will and trust. But there's another benefactor, and that is the IRS. Because think about it. If you have two children and you think that, okay, Johnny is going to be 50% beneficiary and Mary is going to be the other 50%. Well, I've got news for you. You have a third child, and it's called the IRS, because that money from that 401k and IRA has to be taxed. So probably what's going to happen is the IRS is going to get a third, maybe more, and then Johnny and Mary split the rest. So it's almost like you just adopted a third child with a three-letter name, and you like that third child the same or maybe slightly more than your two birth children. That's essentially what happens. And that's why diversifying from a tax perspective makes sense.
2: I don't think anyone wants the IRS in their family tree, Dave.
1: Yeah, well, unfortunately, it's inevitable with IRA and 401k money.
2: Yeah, and do you see that a lot with clients? I know the beneficiary thing, that's very common where people just forget the person that they actually named as the beneficiary. But do you see that often with people not realizing the tax penalties they might have later on?
1: Oh, sure. Most people don't. And as a result, they don't think to plan for it. And the problem is by the time you get to, let's say, age 73, you're done. You can hardly plan for it. It's really difficult because at that point, you're taking Social Security. You're maybe even paying elevated Medicare taxes called IRMA. Now your required minimum distributions are coming in where you're forced to take withdrawals and pay tax from the IRA and 401k while you're living. But anytime before age 73, you still have time to do that tax planning to diversify your investments from a tax perspective. Because there's three ways your money's taxed. You have taxable accounts, which are where you get a 1099 on the interest and dividends every year. You have tax-deferred accounts like IRAs or 401ks that are great while you're accumulating, but ultimately you get into retirement or even worse, die with them, and they're taxed heavily. And then you get tax-free accounts like 529 college plans or Roth IRAs. And ideally, you want to be diversified between all three. And if you're lopsided toward that tax-deferred account, then again, you might have that third adopted beneficiary that gets a little bit more than the other two.
2: There are more ways that you can avoid that tax man, the IRS, becoming part of your family tree, and make sure that you're diversified between those three different ways to invest for your taxes. I'm Sarah Samuels here with David Scranton and Greg Melia of Melia Group, located right here in Tulsa, Oklahoma. 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
2: Thank you for spending some time here with us this weekend on the Retirement Income Program, where it's all about your income. I'm Sarah Samuels here with David Scranton and Greg Melia of Melia Group. We're talking about ways that you can help protect your legacy, whether you want to pass on your wealth to your children or even leave your legacy to a charity. And Dave, one of the big issues, a lot of people don't diversify when it comes to their taxes. You mentioned the three different groups, right? We have taxable accounts, you have tax deferred accounts, and you have tax free accounts. But if you get to a situation where you're 73 years old, you're taking your RMDs, right? Your required minimum distributions. Also, let's say you're taking your Social Security benefit. There could be a point where you run into a ticking time bomb, really, of taxes if you haven't diversified.
1: Yes, and it compounds because some people today take RMDs, required minimum distributions, of 73, some 74, some 75. So the longer it sits there, the bigger the number is, the bigger the minimum distribution is. That has a ripple effect. You pay more tax on it. But it has another ripple effect. Oh, and by the way, now you're going to pay more taxes potentially on your Social Security benefits, because the more your taxable income is, the more of your Social Security

0: benefits are taxable. Now, that pushes you up into another element where now you have to pay a higher Medicare Part B premium, right? That thing called IRMA. So now all of a sudden you're paying more there. And you're getting to keep less and less and less of that in your later years. And then the worst thing is that when you're gone, your heirs can no longer defer that tax over the course of their lifetime. They have to pay taxes on it over 10 years, most likely at the time in their life when they have the highest income levels and are paying in the highest bracket. So it's essential that, number one, you get your beneficiaries straight. You check your beneficiaries. There's no old account sitting out there that has a beneficiary that, you know, sometimes the beneficiaries aren't even alive anymore, or you plain just don't like them anymore, but they're still on the account. So make sure you get that straight and then start to work toward tax diversification. And the earlier, the better. Ideally, late 50s, early 60s, great time. You can do it even into your late 60s. But again, once you get to required minimum distribution age, it becomes really hard to do anything meaningful with tax diversification.
1: Yep. And for any listeners that are looking for more information, whether it's on taxes specifically or required minimum distributions, we offer a few different white papers and guides on our website. It's MeliaGroup.com. Find more information there. I'm Sarah Samuels here with David Scranton and Greg Melia of Melia Group, located right here in Tulsa. We're talking about ways that you can protect your legacy, whether it's diversifying your accounts to repay taxes. The way you pay your taxes later on is more diversified. But Dave, when it comes to estate planning in general, legacy planning, what are some of the big reasons that people might be postponing it or procrastinating taking actions that they need to take now?
0: Well, nobody wants to think about death. And that's what happens. You don't want to think about it. It's not going to happen to me. And then all of a sudden something happens medically with you and you say, oh, I better get my ducks in a row. Or sometimes it's just you have a couple of friends that maybe you graduated high school with that you read in the newspaper and the obituaries, and you say, you know, and by the way, you know, older people, yes, they still open the newspaper if they get it in paper. And yes, they go to the obituary column first. I have a friend that does that. He's only 2 years older than me.
1: That sounds so morbid.
0: I was teasing him about that just about a month ago. We were hanging out in the Keys together. And I see him online, because he wasn't home, looking at the online version of the local newspaper. First thing, he goes right to obituaries. Of course, he's Italian. I think that's a little superstitious thing, but it's so funny. But, you know, there's got to be a trigger usually when people get serious about that. All I can do is encourage people to not procrastinate and make sure you have your estate plan in place. If your kids are grown and you did your estate plan when your kids are young, well, that's a good signal that maybe you need to make a change. But the biggest thing is to not do anything to diminish your wealth. And the biggest wealth diminisher that exists is people taking income from their retirement accounts the wrong way. And I can't stress this enough. When you are withdrawing principal and crossing your fingers and toes and hoping it grows back, which is a strategy that most people are taught to do, a strategy most financial advisors are taught to emulate, it becomes a slippery slope. If you get lucky and the stock market does really, really well throughout your retirement, guess what? You could end up with more wealth for your heirs by doing that, but it's a risk. If you get a significant dip at some point in retirement, you can end up with a lot less because you cannibalized principal. You sold shares of those investments to take a withdrawal. You're not generating real income. So step number one is to generate real income to support your retirement. So whether you're taking that income from regular tax deferred accounts like IRAs, 401ks, or from traditional brokerage accounts, or from Roth IRAs, it should be through interest and dividends. The interest and dividends have to be enough to support your retirement. Now, it's interesting, Sarah, because for some people, they may want to take some money, convert over to a Roth IRA, have some tax-free money, and they may have saved enough where they don't need income from everything. In that case, you can invest that Roth IRA money as aggressively as you want. If you want to be aggressive in the markets to try to get to grow faster because that's a tax-free legacy, that's okay. So there's places where capital appreciation is great, right? In your younger years, capital appreciation is great because when the markets drop, you're putting money in. You're buying more shares at a cheaper price. It's great. Or if you have a future lump sum goal that might be 20 years out, capital appreciation is great. So whether your life expectancy is 20 years out or you want to make a lump sum purchase in 20 years, it's great. But when you're getting retirement income, the key is to do no evil. Don't diminish principal. Get true interest and dividends. Because think about it. Whether it's the IRS taking your principal because you're all tax deferred and you're taking withdrawals, or whether it's the markets taking your principal because you sold principal and the markets are going down, either way, you're losing money. You're losing money for you, putting your retirement at risk, and you're losing money for your heirs potentially.
1: The investing for income method is really the only retirement strategy out there where it's impossible to lose money, right? Because if you never take money out of your principal, how can you possibly run out of money before you run out of life?
0: Right, you can lose money on paper
1: for a period
0: of time where it drops. But if you believe that the markets always come back, well, then it will come back as long as you're diversified. If you have all your money in one particular holding, well, then who knows? But if you're diversified and you believe the markets always come back, then great, because now you just need to have time on your side. And just like when you were younger, you had time on your side with your investments. But now if you retire and you're not needing to take principal to give you the cash flow you need in retirement, then you're essentially expanding your time horizon. You essentially are putting time back on your side just as you had when you were in your 20s and 30s. And that's really the game.
1: Plus, not to mention, more people than ever before are living 30 plus years into retirement. And later in life, you may suffer some healthcare things where maybe you do need to reach into your principal. You do need to take a little bit from there in order to pay for different medical expenses, again, later on in life.
0: You know, it's funny. I have a lot of clients that are generating more income from their portfolio than they really want from their retirement accounts.
1: Sounds like a great problem to have, right?
0: Like more income than you need every day for the rest of your life is the ideal retirement. But if you can do that, and let's say normally if you're taking required minimum distributions, you say, well, I'm not going to spend it. I'm going to put it in this taxable account here because just in case I have a medical emergency down the road, I might need it. But what if instead you're getting that extra income you don't need from that renewable resource called income, called interest and dividends, not by selling shares. And now you could take that and really win two battles. You can give it to your children today so you can see them actually enjoy the legacy while you're still alive, which most people I talk to, Sarah, say they would prefer, but also leave your principal intact because you're taking the income from that renewable resource called interest and dividends. So if you have more income potential than you need, well, why not use that as an early inheritance and keep the principal intact just in case you take sick?
1: I'm Sarah Samuels here with David Scranton and Greg Melia of Melia Group, located right here in Tulsa, Oklahoma. 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
1: Welcome back to the Retirement Income Program, where it truly is all about the income. I'm Sarah Samuels here with David Scranton and Greg Melia of Melia Group, located right here in Tulsa. We've been talking all about ways that you can protect your legacy, whether it's a legacy you want to pass on to your children, or even if it's a legacy that you want to leave to a charity or do something different with. Before we get to our questions, is there anything else that our listeners should know specifically when it comes to protecting their legacy?
0: Well, we've said first thing is making sure you don't do anything to degrade the legacy by taking income from principal, by engineering income, selling shares, taking a withdrawal, calling it income when really it's not income, it's just a sale of proceeds, right? So that's the first thing, to preserve the legacy. Second thing is preserving from taxes, making sure you tax diversify. And that's strategic. See, tax planning when you're younger is easier because there aren't as many levers to push. Most people get a W-2 paycheck. Maybe they can max out their 401k, but now with the standard deduction being higher, a lot of people can't even itemize. You can't deduct as much interest on a house as you could or as much property tax as you could. Not a lot of tax planning you can do if you're an employee and you're younger. But once you retire, it's way more complicated, which is the bad news. The good news is you could do a lot more because you have a window and you have to decide, okay, when is Medicare going to kick in? When is Social Security going to kick in? When are RMDs going to kick in? And it gives you opportunities, but it's a bit like a Rubik's Cube. You turn one side, the other side turns. So like I always say, you know, don't try this at home.
1: And there's a lot of people out there that maybe were successful with doing some of their own financial planning or growing some of their assets, especially while they were maybe playing in the market during the accumulation phase, right?
0: Yeah.
1: But you just mentioned that once you are heading into retirement 5 to 10 years away, it becomes a different game and things get way more complicated and you don't want to end up paying way more than your fair share of taxes, where now you have your third child, right? You have Jack and Jill and the IRS over there.
0: That's
1: in the
0: right.
1: Family tree.
0: Jack and Jill and the IRS. And the third thing I would say, since you asked the question, is fees. There's nothing wrong with fees, but only pay for what you need, as a television commercial says, right? So if there's a fee that's helping you, it's great. But one of the things I see a lot is I see, whether it's in 401ks or advisors charging fees to manage people's money and then putting mutual funds inside those accounts. Well, they have two sets of fees. They have the visible fee they're paying the advisor, but then the invisible fee that the mutual fund family is charging them. And in most cases, not all, but most, you're just paying way more fee than you need to. And it may not seem like a lot year to year, but when you add that up over the course of your lifetime, and you realize that once you pay that fee, now you've lost all the future investment returns on that fee, it compounds, it becomes meaningful. Sarah, I'd say that's a third important way to help make sure you maximize your inheritance.
1: It's time now for another question for our local advisor in Tulsa, Oklahoma, Greg Melia, to answer. Our next question here comes from Ed. He said, you mentioned taking RMDs from interest and dividends in order to protect your principal for if you have healthcare issues later on in life. But what if I bought long-term care insurance instead?
4: This, again, another excellent question. You know, we talk about using RMDs to satisfy our long-term care needs or future healthcare needs and protecting those RMDs using, in a sense, dividends and interest instead of selling off assets, I think is first and most absolutely critical. As we say, eat the egg and leave the chicken alone and save those dollars for possible later healthcare. For me, I tell clients that the ultimate dream would be not only to pay for healthcare, but maybe you'll stay home for part of that process and have enough income to pay for that care. As you know, I'm constantly saying there's no such thing as too much income. But there's really several ways you can tackle this. One, you could use insurance, and there's really two forms of this. You can use the traditional long-term care insurance, which you have a benefit usually with a step basis and benefit every year. And that's more traditional. And then the newer, what I see more of today is really buying some type of life insurance that has a long-term care rider associated. So with this, either way, you're going to get a benefit paid. If you need care, they're going to advance against the death benefit and pay for that care. If you don't need the care, then there's a death benefit that adds liquidity to your estate at the time of death through a death settlement or a death benefit. Both ways can be excellent. Seems like lately more people are using the long-term care with the life insurance rider because they like the concept of always getting something, that the estate will receive something, where obviously with regular long-term care insurance, that may not be the case. The other way you can look at doing is through self-insurance. Would you have enough income? I like to see something over $2 million generating enough income to cover that cost. Some argue as much as $3 million. I've seen it done at $2 million, but regardless, where you have a big enough base that generates enough income that you can pay for the care and also pay for other life's expenses as well. When you get to that level, that can be a great way of covering those needs. Now, when you start talking with the insurance, one of the issues you have, of course, is qualifying for it. Traditional long-term care insurance can be quite tough to qualify. And so it is a process that you want to be prepared to spend some time going through. Anybody going through the application process, you need to give it 60, 90 days, plenty of time to have the account underwritten and make sure that they can get you qualified. Then once you do qualify, then the one remaining problem is actually premiums and paying for that, because it can be quite expensive. Now this here again, if you have enough dollars and you really want to protect the principal, you can use the income from other dollars to actually make those premiums for you. And therefore, you're getting both worlds. So those are all options that you can use. And all of them really protect the principal. You're using the income from the assets to either pay for the insurance or to pay for care. They both work really well. Thank you for the question.
1: 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I'm Sarah Samuels here with David Scranton and our local retirement income advisor in Tulsa, Oklahoma, Greg Melia.
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1: Welcome back to the Retirement Income Program, where it truly is all about the income. I'm Sarah Samuels alongside David Scranton, and our local retirement income advisor in Tulsa, Oklahoma, Greg Melia, is here to answer this week's Ask Greg questions. We're so happy you're joining us. And David, it's good to see you again. You're looking rather tan. I know you spent some time down in the Florida Keys. Were you catching any fish, or were you just working?
0: Yeah, as tan as a guy could be who gets basal cells chopped off him every 3 or 4 months or so. But No fishing, actually. Teresa and I were down there together. So we got to work during the day and hang out at night. And she's great in boats when boats are moving. But once the boat stops moving, not so much. But we had a great time. It was nice to actually go down there and use modern technology and do the same amount of work, if not more, you were in the office, but yet still relax and have fun and be where you want to be.
1: Yeah, and be a little bit flexible. So instead of work from home, you were work from Keys.
0: That's right. And the weather turned out to be great compared to later in the week when, for your listeners, you probably don't know this, but our office here in Florida has a little dip in the middle of the parking lot. And this time of year, we start to get torrential downpours. And sometimes it's Russian roulette, which actual row you're parked in. Well, I parked in the wrong row. Sarah was smart enough to park in the right row. So I see her in the pouring torrential rain walking right out to her car. And here I am with my shoes off, my pants rolled up, walking through a foot of water to get to my car.
1: It could be, Dave, I'm a native born Floridian. You know, maybe we're just born with this skill, right? Where to park to not.
0: You made better decisions than I did. But luckily, we didn't have that weather when I was in the Keys. So anyway.
1: Well, I am glad that you're back here in the office, ready to talk about risk tolerance, risk capacity, because I think a lot of people, they don't understand these definitions clearly.
0: Yeah, and there is a big difference. Risk tolerance is really emotional. It's how much of a drop you can have in your accounts before you panic. So for example, we teach people to determine their personal risk score. So to use a round number, let's say you have $1 million. And if you know you have to take some risk to get return, right? The question is, how much should you take? So if your account on paper drops to 900, are you emotionally okay? If it drops to 800, are you okay? 700, where does it happen where all of a sudden you think, there's some real pucker factor there. That's risk tolerance. It's the emotional side of it. Risk capacity is really how much risk you can take before a loss would put you in the territory where you no longer could afford to retire. Or if you're retired, maybe you'd have to reduce your spending or go back to work. So the risk capacity is more left brain and mathematical, and the risk tolerance is more right brain, subjectives and feeling oriented.
1: Well, we actually have a couple great questions here, especially a couple who have reached out that have different risk tolerances that we'll get to. But we would love to hear from you. Again, our phone number is 918-794-9290. Again, that's 918-794-9290. Let's get into our first question here. It comes from Jim. He says, you're really making it sound as if investing for income totally eliminates the capacity risk. But what if a company that I'm invested in goes bankrupt? What happens then?
4: Jim, that's a really good question. You know, when you're income investing, you really do reduce risk overall because you're no longer selling assets and worrying about selling assets at losses. So income investing, the other thing that's important to realize when your balances go down, again, the income is not impacted for the assets like preferreds and exchange traded debts. Those incomes are stated and they stay the same. Even if the share price drops, which would mean your balance went down, the income stays the same. And that is a huge risk reduction to realize that when something happens in the market, for example, like COVID, everything dropped by 30% with COVID. And so when that drop, normally that's concerning, right? But when you recognize that it doesn't change the income you're taking from the asset, well, this is a big deal. This really reduces risk. That being said, the one risk that you cannot eliminate is bankruptcy. For example, you can have a fraud. I've seen this before where a company goes bankrupt as a result of fraud. Now, they may go to jail, which the scenario was true, but it didn't stop the company from going bankrupt. So the real friend here, when you look at that kind of scenario, is just diversification. Just don't put a whole lot in any one asset. As an example, we have some assets that were less than 1%. Most of our positions are no more than 2%. So it's usually somewhere between 1% and 2%. So you got to stop and think about that for a minute. You know, if you had, let's say, $100,000 invested just for round numbers, and you have a 2% position, that would be $2,000, and that position goes bankrupt. Well, you would lose that. So with $100,000 invested, you got to remember you're also going to have approximately $7,000 in income coming in off that investment. Well, that income goes a long ways to wiping away that loss and really makes it more palatable and easier to see. And then you look at, well, what would happen to the overall income numbers? Well, typically, I remember during COVID, if you recall, everybody thought everything was going bankrupt. And so I would literally sit down with my clients and say, okay, let's have 5 companies go bankrupt. This is an insane, extreme number. And that was the point of the conversation. So you have five companies, and say you're 2% in each one of those. Well, then you would have 10% of the income disappear. So if the income was $7,000, it would bring the income down to $6,300 a year. Now, you just multiply that by 10 if you have $1 million, obviously, or whatever number you have. And you can see that, yes, you don't want it to happen, but it's not enough that's going to permanently damage or harm somebody. And that's why we believe it's important to have diversification, and not only in the companies, but also in the sectors that we're in as well. So typically, we want to be invested in many different sectors, and then within those sectors, not more than maybe 3% in any one company. And most of, again, our positions are 1 to 2. So hope that answers your question. Thank you, Jim.
1: Thanks, Greg. We'll be talking to you a little bit more later on in the show. Remember, if you have an Ask Greg question, all you need to do to send your question to the show is visit our website, meliagroup.com. I'm Sarah Samuels here with David Scranton, along with our local retirement income advisor right here in Tulsa, Oklahoma, Greg Melia. We're talking about the difference really between risk tolerance, risk capacity. Dave, you define both of those terms, but one of the big things is when it comes to income investing, when you have a method for investing that actually generates true income, capacity doesn't become such a worry as it is if you're relying on the withdrawal method.
0: Capacity becomes almost no issue, frankly, and even risk tolerance somewhat gets mitigated, because when you're talking about risk capacity, what you're really talking about is, okay, I've got $1 million sitting there. I'm going to withdraw $40,000 a year, right? So I'm not going to generate enough interest and dividends. I'm going to do what most financial advisors preach, which is, hey, you can withdraw 4% a year and you're probably going to be okay. You're probably never going to run out of money. You start withdrawing $40,000 a year, and then all of a sudden you get a bad market and the account drops to 900. Well, if it drops to 900, but you've taken 1 year's worth of withdrawals, you're really at 860. Then it drops another 10%. You're down to 760. You took another year of withdrawal. You're down to 720. Now you have to look in the mirror and say, maybe I shouldn't be taking 40,000. Maybe I should take 25. And that affects your retirement. So that's if you're using the withdrawal method, you have that issue. But Sarah, as you mentioned, if you're using the income method, if you're doing what we talk about every single week on the show, where you live off that renewable source of interest and dividends, literally the income, you're not engineering income through withdrawals, you're getting literal income, then in that case, really risk capacity isn't a big deal. Now, I say that because the income that gets paid on investments is at bare minimum really sticky, and companies are reluctant to change it. But we all know that dividends on common stock, for example, okay, dividends can go up and dividends can get cut, but they're reluctant to do that. On other income producing investments, the income is actually stated on the certificate. So you're buying a bond, you're buying a preferred, in which case it essentially removes the concerns about risk capacity. And with common stocks, at least significantly reduces the concerns about risk capacity.
1: And risk really can be an emotional thing, Dave. A lot of people might be listening and thinking, well, you know, I don't really like to take a lot of risk. I'm a person who looks both ways twice before I cross the street. Mm-hmm. So how can people really understand risk from that healthy emotional perspective, but also understand it when it comes to their finances?
0: Well, that's the risk tolerance side. You know, people act differently. And I could say we've got you in things like bonds and preferreds where the income is stated on the certificate. You know it's not going to change. You feel good about that. But still, you see your investment accounts going down. You may be less prone to spend money when you see them going down in value. And of course, the story, Sarah, we always talk about here on the show was back in 2011 or so. I was in Palm Beach down at Worth Avenue. And for those of you who are unfamiliar, Worth Avenue is like the Rodeo Drive of Palm Beach. It was on a Saturday. And I was actually with a buddy of mine who's a builder. We're looking at distressed properties that I was going to help finance. And then he was going to fix up, we're going to flip them and this whole thing. Well, halfway through, he decides he's a little hungry and he said, let's go get something to eat, right? So we go to Worth Avenue, we start walking around, and finally it hit me. It was Saturday afternoon and nobody was there. Some people were there, but it was like a ghost town. And I didn't know why, but after a while, I realized it was because of Bernie Madoff. That was the year that Bernie Madoff was determined to be a fraud. And a lot of people on Palm Beach were victimized by him. He had a place there, he lived there. So pretty much everybody who was anybody on Palm Beach gave some money to Bernie Madoff. Now, these are smart people. Many people worth $50, $100 million or more, some billionaires, smart enough not to give all their money to Bernie Madoff. But let's say they gave a third to Bernie Madoff. So if you had $100 million and now all of a sudden, oh my goodness, you lost a third of it. It went poof, up in smoke. Well, you still had $67 million left. And here's the funny thing, Sarah. Do you think that if you had $67 million, you can afford to shop on Worth Avenue?
1: No, I think you could probably afford it.
0: You could pull it off. But the funny thing is, I'm sure these people, too, when they were growing their net worth, and maybe it was only $20 or $30 million, they probably were shopping on Worth Avenue. But even now, at $67 million, they couldn't do it. Why? Because how you feel about your net worth has less to do with the actual number and more to do with the direction, right? If it's going up, you feel great. If it's going down, you feel crappy. And that's what happened to all those folks that particular time. That's the emotional side of it. So even if you have a huge pension in Social Security, but your accounts are going down, you might just say, you know what? I can't even spend that pension money with a clear conscience because I'm going backward. Coming up, we're going to give you some more real life examples that will help you determine the difference in risk capacity and risk tolerance. And are you taking too much or maybe not quite enough?
1: I'm Sarah Samuels here with David Scran and our local retirement income advisor in Tulsa, Oklahoma, Greg Melia of the Melia Advisory Group. And this is the Retirement Income Program. We've been talking a little bit about risk capacity and risk tolerance. And Dave, you were just telling an interesting story about Worth Avenue back, gosh, how many years ago now that was, 15, when the whole Bernie Madoff scandal broke out and how you were out to lunch with a friend on a Saturday afternoon and nobody was out there shopping, maybe a few people, but it was pretty much a ghost town. And it's fascinating because most of those folks that live out there on Palm Beach Island that go shop at Worth Avenue, they have plenty of money, right? They're millionaires, multimillionaires, billionaires even. So you would think that they could stomach the loss of the money through Bernie Madoff, but they really couldn't. And that's where the emotions come into play with risk tolerance.
0: One of our advisors, a good friend of mine, had somebody in there who had $15 million in his office. And a lot of advisors would jump and say, oh, that's great. You did a great job. And he just says, well, is that good or bad? And she said, that's horrible. I had over 20. I had a bunch of losses. But again, it probably wasn't that long ago that she had $12 million and it was going up and she felt great. So the reality is it's all about the direction from which you're hitting it. It's like body weight. Same thing. If you ballooned up to 200 pounds, you'd feel, oh, this is terrible. But if you were at 300 pounds and got on Ozempic and you started losing weight and you get down to 200, you feel great. So it's all about the direction. And yes, that is the emotional side of it for sure.
1: Now, let's talk more about risk capacity. And this is really deciding how much risk that you can take on. And for the folks that are not invested the right way for income, that are utilizing more of the withdrawal strategy, they're the ones that are really looking at their capacity, right? How much can I lose before it is a real problem? I have to scale back. Maybe I have to get another job. I have to come out of retirement. So tell us a little bit about that, Dave.
0: Well, it's interesting because I see matches and mismatches all over the place. For example, if someone really is behind the eight ball for retirement and they have a high risk tolerance, then they may have to take more risk because they might be so far behind the eight ball, they've got to get a good return or they're never going to retire. So they kind of have nothing to lose, right? Of course, the struggle with that person has a low risk tolerance, then they're never going to take enough risk to ever be able to retire. That's a problem. But sometimes I see people who have just enough to retire, they're doing okay, but not a lot of extra. But they're risk takers, they have a high risk tolerance. And the problem, though, is they don't have a high risk capacity. Because if they lose 10 or 20%, which can happen in a bear market, then all of a sudden, boom, they went from being able to retire to no longer being able to retire. And that's one side of the problem, those that their tolerance is higher than their capacity. And then there's plenty of examples of people on the other side whose risk capacity is high, but they don't have the nerves of steel. So it's a whole different story.
1: Well, if you're wondering how to determine your risk tolerance and how this works with investing for income, you can go to our website. It's meliagroup.com and download your risk tolerance and investing for income report. It's an exclusive guide we've created just for listeners for our show so you can understand how your risk tolerance can affect the investing for income strategy. Thank you for spending some time here with us this weekend on the Retirement Income Program, where it's all about your income. I'm Sarah Samuels here with David Scranton and Greg Melia of Melia Group. We're talking about risk tolerance versus risk capacity. And tolerance can really be the emotional side of it, also the financial side of it. How much could you potentially lose before you have to go back to work? You have to
0: risk capacity, correct?
1: Risk capacity, right. Versus risk tolerance is what you can actually tolerate and stomach, how you feel about it.
0: That's right, without being medicated.
1: Sober, right? Your sober risk tolerance. So we've seen two sides of this coin, Dave, where you have people, the advisor's client had $15 million, he was concerned he didn't have enough money, versus people that maybe don't have enough and they don't have the stomach to take the risk. So how can people reconcile these two things, figure out where they are on the spectrum?
0: Well, you know, I talked just a minute ago about how somebody with just about enough to retire but still taking a lot of risk because they have a high risk tolerance. but don't have a high risk capacity because they lose just a little bit. I mean, basically you burp and you're now in the red and you can no longer afford dirt tire, right? But how about the other side of it? So a story I talk about a lot here is my client from 35 years ago, Ed, who had accumulated back then $6 million in municipal bonds. You know, you get 6% municipal bonds, you're getting $360,000 a year. He's living off $150,000. Well, he's somebody who had more risk capacity. He could take more risk, even if you weren't investing for income and the whole account dropped by half, he'd still be able to get his $150,000. But he didn't have the risk tolerance for it. So he was underinvesting his risk capacity because of his low tolerance. Versus the other example where they're overinvesting the risk capacity because of too high of a tolerance.
1: So how do people assess this, right? How do they really decide what's a better path for them, especially if they're working with an income specialist who can help them really evaluate their needs, their wants, and looking at the years that they're going to be most active in retirement?
0: Well, the tolerance goes back to what we talked about a moment ago, that, okay, emotionally, picture yourself retired, not working. It's different when you retire. If you don't go down by 10% on paper, is that going to cause you to lose sleep? How about 20? How about 30? And when you hit that threshold, now you have to do a financial x-ray and stress test your investments to say, okay, in all the bad periods in history in the market, how would your investments have fared? And were you within that personal risk score? When it comes to risk capacity, it's really just knowing the minimum amount you need to generate the income you want in retirement. And if you've got more than that, well, then the more that you're over that number, the more risk capacity you have. Because if you lost some, you could still afford to retire. The lower that number, maybe the less risk capacity you have. And remember, again, if you invest for income, like we always talk about in the show, investing for the I, that renewable resource called interest and dividends, now it changes the whole equation. Risk capacity becomes almost irrelevant because now you're not having your advisor sell investments every single month, take a withdrawal, send you a check. They typically call it income, even though it's not. It's the proceeds from the investments that are sold. And you're taking principal. If you're investing for the I, then you're literally living off that renewable resource. And if the principal drops, you're fine in terms of capacity. It's only a question of your emotions, your risk tolerance.
1: Dave, do you see people when they come in, do you see that people tend to be invested in a more risky manner than what their capacity is?
0: Right now, yes. Right now, I think because the markets have done so well over the last several years.
1: FOMO, right? That fear of missing out.
0: Yeah, yeah.
1: Don't want to get out yet.
0: Well, and the market keeps climbing, and every time we have a little pullback, it just takes off again. And people have short-term memories, right? It's like that side-view mirror on a truck. You know, the convex mirror that says objects may be closer than they appear? Well, in a lot of people's minds today, gee, the last bad stock market we had was so long ago that they almost forgot about it, and they become numb to it. So people are today taking, in many cases, more risk than they have for capacity or even for emotional tolerance. But all of a sudden you get a big market crash and that all changes. And now all of a sudden people are taking less risk than they should for their capacity or less risk for their tolerance. Because all of a sudden that's right smack dab in the rearview mirror and they can see it. So I think you just need to be self-aware of where you are right now and how are your recent returns on your retirement accounts affecting your decisions regarding risk.
1: And of course, if you have a question, we want to hear from you. You can call in 918-794-9290. Again, that's 918-794-9290.
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3: 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This is the Retirement Income Program.
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1: We've been talking about the idea of risk tolerance versus risk capacity. And Dave, for a lot of people out there, we've talked about how maybe their tolerance and their capacity, they don't really line up. So it can be hard to determine where you fit in and where your investment strategies fit in. And that's why we always recommend working with an income specialist versus trying this at home.
0: Sure. I mean, sometimes you get lucky and they do line up, but a lot of times they don't. And that's when you get yourself in trouble because you really have to, as best you can, get both of them to line up. And really, the most conservative one wins, right? So whichever one is more conservative than the other, that's probably where you want to lean, not the most aggressive one. And of course, it makes it even more complex when you're married, because now you have four things to consider. Each of you has a risk tolerance. Each of you has a risk capacity.
1: Yes.
0: And that's always a challenge.
1: Yep. It's time now for another question for our local advisor in Tulsa, Oklahoma, Greg Melia, to answer. Our next question comes from Marcia. She says, my husband and I really don't agree when it comes to our risk tolerance. I have a very low tolerance. I really don't like to spend money, whereas I feel like he would be fine if we lost half of our savings. So how do we reconcile these differences?
4: Marcia, you are definitely not alone. This is something that we see somewhat frequently. Two people get married, they have two different personalities, two different risk tolerances, two different emotions that are involved. And so that can make retirement a challenge. You know, if you have one person, and I've seen this, where they're afraid to take any risk, and so they end up in CD investing because they just can't stomach any kind of drop in the market. The problem is then they incur a different kind of risk called inflation that's going to slowly eat away at your savings for the next 20, 30 years of your retirement, which is equally dangerous, just in a different direction, right? So it is important to figure out what that balance is and work together. We try to work together with husbands and wives and explain. We want to do an overall risk reduction just to begin with by going into income. And normally, if I can sit down with the person who just absolutely can't tolerate risk and show them how it's more conservative to invest in this manner, then sometimes they can get comfortable. But I can tell you, there are people that absolutely will not get out of a CD, and that's fine through the day because you also have to sleep at night. Now, they're going to substitute one risk for another, but if they're sleeping at night, then you could argue that's also important for their health and other things, of course. So you really do need to manage that. And then if you get somebody that just wants to be 100% in growth in the stock market and they're in their retirement years, well, I would consider this pretty much insane, because any drop in the market could really take you out, a significant drop, because during good markets, people often forget that how many times, historically speaking, the market has dropped and taken years to get it back. And the hard part during a drop in a market like that is the emotional psychology that goes with that. You're not going to be enjoying your retirement. You know, a significant drop like that, you're going to want to stop spending. You're going to do all you can to conserve. Now, ultimately, you probably would get your money back as long as you can stop the spending, which may not be possible. But even if you get the money back, the one thing you won't get back is the time while you're waiting for the market to return, time for you to get comfortable emotionally. So these are all factors a husband and wife really must take in. And generally speaking, we're able to get most husband and wives together on the same page and at least come up with some compromises. Maybe you do some as an overall, somebody's really risk adverse, you obviously do more income investing on either side of the coin. And then maybe you have a little bit in something really safe like a CD, but you get the majority of it working. So you can often find compromises that make it work for both couples. That's important because obviously, ultimately, they've got to get along. Thank you, Marcia.
1: Thanks, Greg. We always appreciate your insight. Remember, if you have a question that you would like to ask Greg, you can visit our website, meliagroup.com. That's MELIA group.com, and send in your question. I'm Sarah Samuels here with David Scranton and our local retirement income advisor in Tulsa, Oklahoma, Greg Melia, Melia Advisory Group. So Dave, what's the bottom line when it comes to risk tolerance versus risk capacity?
0: Just understand, risk capacity is logical, mathematical, it's more left-brained. Risk tolerance is more right-brained, it's more emotional, and it really should be the lowest of the two that you're utilizing, because if you're not doing that, then you're either going to be taking a real risk that you won't have enough in retirement to do what you want to do, or that you'll have it, but you won't be able to enjoy it because of stress and anxiety that you go through. But also, maybe even more important, is if you feel like you have enough there, if you feel like you have enough money to win the game of life and to be able to retire, then it's a great chance to make that transition from a capital appreciation first approach to an income first, capital appreciation second approach. Even if you want to do it by high dividend stocks and keep all your money in the stock market, at least that's a way that you can still be in the game and take that extra risk, but without worrying about your risk capacity. I would say that's the best words of wisdom I can come up with, Sarah.
1: 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Well, that's going to do it for this week's show. 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With David Scran and Greg Melia, I'm Sarah Samuels, and I hope you have a wonderful rest of your week.
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0: No way. Still Tulsa's news, weather, traffic, and talk. Just sounding smoother.
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2: 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Climate change was going to be the world's top priority until he decided it wasn't. In 2004 at Davos, he promised SPAM would be solved within 2 years. 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
3: 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Now it's your turn.
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2: I don't really shop at these places.
5: Okay. I'm so glad that we've prefaced this with this. Kim Komando would not come near your stuff, whoever we're about to talk about.
2: AliExpress.
5: Okay.
2: I think it's like an Alibaba.
5: Sure.
2: And that if you shopped there, instead of them just dropping a cookie and then, you know, figuring out where you've been and where you're going, is that they actually turned on in your browser something called web audio. So that they could listen to your keystrokes and listen to else what's going on in your world so that this way they can further identify you.
5: Of course. And I gave them permission to do that.
2: Yes, of course you
5: did. By clicking on something 3.5 years ago.
2: Of course I accept that.
5: Yeah.
2: And then meanwhile, Apple Maps, they're not making enough money at Apple.
5: No?
2: Mm-mm.
5: Poor guys.
2: So now when you start using Apple Maps and like you want to search for like you, like a barber. Oh, wait, you have no hair. In case you want to search for something else,
5: right.
2: That the first result that comes up is going to say sponsored.
5: The first result? Really?
2: Yes.
5: So when I search up employment lawyer because of harassment and abuse that I had take out my job, that first one's going to be a paid ad? That's crazy.
2: What do you mean by that?
5: You just attacked my physical appearance.

0: 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I said you have a beautiful bald head.
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0: So we just talked about it. Meta settling for $18 billion after getting caught designing Facebook and Instagram so that it would totally addict our kids on purpose. Now, joining us is Lori Schott. She knows exactly why this matters. She lost her daughter, Annalie, to suicide in 2020 after social media just consumed her life. And as a mom, she spent every year since just fighting to get this change. Lori, thank you so much for joining us today.
3: Thank you for having me.
0: So take us back. When did you first realize that this was not normal teenage stuff that your daughter was doing on social media?
3: When she was going through her teen years, the phone was always a point of contention within our family. We always said kids are addicted to their phone back then, not knowing the true meaning of addiction and how these platforms were designed. And we had no idea when Anna died by suicide that she was struggling with the internal demons that she had inside of her that were being pushed to her. Like, with the design of these platforms, there were beauty filters and other appearance-altering features that just fueled unhealthy comparisons in young girls, and it damaged her self-esteem, and it was engagement-driven recommendations and constant notifications that kept pulling her into a really deep, dark world. And with this content that was being pushed at her, it was even told for her not to tell her parents or discuss it, and that suicide would ease the pain, is how they put it.
0: That's horrible.
1: How was that message that suicide would ease the pain delivered to her? Was it another creator's video? Was it DMs?
3: Yes, it was another creator's video. And with our daughter, we're one of the families that our daughter journaled about her mental health experiences. She journaled about the social media comparison of young girls, the exact same things that we're finding out in a court of law right now that Meta designed these platforms for. They knew that they were harming young girls' self-esteem and their internal emotional state, and they did it anyway. They didn't stop.
0: Because it's all designed for engagement. They're not going to share things about soccer or football because they know that she's not interested in that. They're going to feed on it so that to keep giving her those beauty filters, which I can tell you, we're all there.
1: But for other households out there, what did on a daily basis a social media addiction look like?
3: It's just for children to be able to disengage from the phone. Having their phone in their hand, being in that world of fear of missing out is huge for teenage girls. So at the same time where they're saying it's social, it is anything but social. It drives our children into a world of loneliness. And we were those parents. We tried to make her have her phone on the counter at night. We checked her screens. We checked her platforms. But after she died, we found out that we refused to let her have TikTok. She had a TikTok account. And with Instagram, the account I was looking at was not her real Instagram account. She had set up 5 Instagram accounts.
1: Wow.
0: Now, under this settlement, kids have to get cut off from Instagram between midnight and 6 a.m. They're capped at 2 hours a day. Do you think that would have made a difference in your daughter's life?
3: Absolutely. We were fighting her getting access to even burner phones or any other laptop computer that would give her access to social media at all hours of the night. And these are tools that parents, we need to be able to have access to, but it's also the responsibility of companies like Meta to design these platforms so they're not addictive, so kids are not so torn in between not being online, so kids know how to take a break. The thing that I think we really have to think about is parenting in this day and age. We actually know how these platforms are designed. We know how the emotional relationship these children have within this world of devices and self-comparison, and that we as parents have to break that hold. I will never say parents don't have responsibility. Absolutely, we had responsibility, but we had no idea what we were parenting against. And I'm thankful for all the parents that have, during all this pain, has stepped forward to tell the stories of their children so we make the world a safer place in acknowledging and education and outreach.
0: Yeah, and you make a really valid point is that we didn't really know. We didn't know what they were really doing behind the scenes and how insidious it all is.
3: Yeah, and that's the thing. When you sit in a courtroom and you see emails, as I did in Los Angeles at the trial against Meta and Google, that Mark Zuckerberg and Mr. Mosterio were actually talking about the emotional damage to young girls, and that researchers told them that these products were harming children, and they did nothing because of the engagement and because of their bottom line. They want things to remain sticky, because if these platforms are sticky to our kids, that means they're engaged longer. That means they have the chance to sell our information to advertisers, and that's their bottom line. They make 98% of their money after selling access to our children. I'm thankful that when we found Honest Journals that talked about this emotional rabbit hole it pulled her into and pushed her into depression and anxiety. After she died, I was able to gain access into my daughter's social media world. And like I said, I never knew that she had TikTok, and finding out that she saw a live suicide on TikTok.
0: Oh my gosh.
3: Spiraled her. And also finding out how it was a constant feed of Meta knew that when your little girls were feeling sad or depressed or lonely, that was a great time to offer our children to advertisers to sell them beauty products and give them this false sense of beautification. And that was the latest whistleblower came forward with how they structured that. So our children in their darkest hour became an economic opportunity for Meta to sell our children's mental health state to advertisers. And to me, it's wrong. And they're going to pay.
0: You know, they're still going to do it. $18 billion is nothing to Meta's bottom line, considering all the money that they're making off of it. Do you have any final words that you want to share with parents who may be listening right now?
3: But you need to keep the lines of communication open with your children so they understand if maybe they're feeling lonely or feeling the reactions because they are on these platforms, and why parents are pushing back against our children even having access to these platforms. But this outcome of this trial and the settlement is a step forward on our path or accountability. Sure. The dollar amount is small, but we are able to fight with the internal documents that we never would have had access to unless these really brave attorney generals wouldn't have stepped forward and carried this case on into court.
0: Which is really a really important point. And thank you for bringing that up, Lori, because now we have almost a precedent. So this is just one lawsuit. There's going to be so many more to come.
1: They know that the price that they pay is going to be worth it because their stock price went up.
0: Lori, we're so sorry to hear about your daughter, and our thoughts and prayers are with you. And keep up the fight. You're doing a fabulous job. Hey, I got to warn you about this. Thieves are putting skimmers on grocery store card readers, and they're cloning EBT cards. That's right. And the benefits are gone the same day that they're deposited. I'm talking about rent money for food wiped before lunch. Now, here's the tell. A card slot that wiggles or sits in front of the machine or just feels loose when you push. Okay, real readers, they do not move. If it wiggles, don't use it. 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
7: News. I'm Carmen Roberts. Rescue crews in Nepal and Tibet are still searching for more than 3,000 people missing from Wednesday's catastrophic floods, and conditions are getting more dangerous again.
8: It's getting very complicated as heavy rains continue to fall, swelling the rivers and the lakes further upstream. Chinese authorities also said another lake was also created today.
7: Fox's Stephanie Bennett. At least 800 are confirmed dead. Still a lot of questions about the U.S. oil deal with Venezuela. President Trump touted as the biggest oil deal in world history.
9: President Trump today on Truth Social said the oil will fill up the strategic national reserves. It's unclear how quickly this deal could provide oil for the reserves, which have dropped to a more than 40-year low.
7: Fox's Alex Hogan. 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
12: 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Now it's your turn.
13: Citizens of Tulsa, fear not traffic jams nor thunderstorms, for I am 96.5 Man.
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14: Same news, weather, traffic, and talk?
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0: So I was walking around the Century City Mall outside Los Angeles proper, and I walked past the Tesla dealer, and standing in the window was an Optimus robot.
1: Ooh.
0: And I thought, you know what? I've never really been so up close and personal with one. So I went in, and it had a big sign that said, do not touch, which, of course,
1: you didn't listen to. And
0: no.
1: You just touched it, fondled it.
0: Well, I was surprised how light it was.
1: Okay.
0: And how nimble it was.
1: How tall is it?
0: It's about, well, it's taller than me.
1: Okay.
0: Okay, but that's not
1: so
0: the much.
1: So 4'8"?
0: Yeah. Oh, that is not right.
1: It's just a joke.
0: I'm like 5'5".
1: Now, is this one of the robots where once you bring it into your household and it's going to do all the work?
0: Yes.
1: But it's actually a human just running it somewhere remotely?
0: Elon Musk says that's not true. But there was rumor that when the Tesla bot was serving drinks, that there was somebody on the side pouring all the drinks. But pretty soon we're going to have 30,000 of them.
1: Okay.
0: But who's in competition now is Hyundai, the car company.
1: Well, they've been making robots since the 90s.
0: Well, they also did a deal. They bought Boston Dynamics, which are those dogs that are running all around.
1: Right.
0: And so think about this. And I haven't read this anywhere, but it makes perfect sense. And after seeing the Tesla bot and the Tesla dealer, it would make sense that someday we're going to go to a Hyundai dealership where we will buy a bot.
1: Oh, okay. Yeah, why not? Someone's got to sell them.
0: And then, you know, they have the service bays.
1: Mm-hmm.
0: They have the person who can talk to you about financing. I mean, everything's all right there.
1: It's all going to be robots?
0: Yes. So we'll have this little bot in the dealership, and we'll have like 0% APR and 0% chance it likes you.
1: Probably. So are you going to get one and bring it in your house?
0: 1,000%. But I have trouble with the bot, like the Tau bot and the one that's in San Francisco, where it's just a bot and then there's a human in VR behind it
1: right.
0: doing all the work.
1: Yeah, that's what I'm saying. You're going to be surveilled in your own home 24/7.
0: So I have to wait until that doesn't happen.
1: Okay.
0: And also, the NeoBot, it took 5 minutes to put 3 dishes in the dishwasher.
1: Oh, that's at least it's productive.
0: You know, it's faster than Barry. All right, let's see. Joe in the Gulf Coast of Mississippi. Hi there, Joe.
15: Hi, Tim. How are you?
0: Great. Welcome. So you wrote me a note. You did something with AI and fitness. Tell us about it.
15: Yeah. I saw a question in your newsletter recently, and I was like, well, I don't have an AI girlfriend, but I do have an AI coach. And I said, let me respond to that and see if it catches any attention. And it did.
0: So tell us about the AI fitness coach.
15: So, you know, I had recently had a remote coach, and I loved my coach. But it gets a little bit expensive, and I wanted to get back into a coaching relationship, and I thought, well, maybe I can create an AI coach, and so I did, and I've been using the AI coach now for, I think 2 months, and it's been really working well.
1: Now, this is interesting. At the beginning of the year, I decided to track everything I was doing physically. I didn't use a prompt saying, you're going to be my coach. I wanted to use AI as a tracker when it came to what I was eating.
0: How'd that work for you?
1: Is that the AI always and constantly was making excuses for me if I were to miss a workout. Did you have that problem in the beginning, and did you figure out a workaround?
15: Yeah, so initially, I follow some coaches that I think are like the best fitness coaches in the industry, and one of those is Jordan Syatt, one is Joe DeFranco, and one is a group called the Mind Pump. So I gave the project parameters. That's where it got its information, and that was the type of coaching
0: that's
15: that
0: a good
15: it
0: idea.
15: Provide.
0: That's a great idea.
15: And so that went well, but like Andrew said, immediately one of the first things I noticed was like, okay, if I push back, it affirms what I say. And so I went back and just in a conversation, I said, I don't need you to affirm everything that I said. I don't expect as a coach that you'll affirm everything that I said. If I'm wrong, I need you to say that I'm wrong. And that almost, it pretty much instantly corrected it. I'm using Claude.
0: So is it worth saving the $50 to $100 a month?
15: You know, I think for a couple of reasons, for me, it has been. I had a remote coach that was running me around $200 a month,
0: whoa,
15: and I pay like $20 a month for Claude. The advantage that I've found is that you're right. I can't upload videos so he can check form, but I had already had another experience using Claude to evaluate a security camera image. And I said, you were able to watch security camera image, so let's go find out how you watched the video and determine
0: well,
15: that what he does,
0: you know,
15: is actually take the screenshot.
0: It's a good thing, I mean, that you were able to really figure this out. We actually used an AI tip like this in our AI newsletter,
1: okay,
0: where we walk you through and how to actually do your metrics. Head over to the official homepage, commando.com, and just type in AI fitness coach. And then all the prompts that Joe used and probably expanded on are right there free for
1: it's
0: the taking.
1: It's worth a shot. Try it out.
0: It is. All right, let's talk about Incogni. First of all, this happened in Bratvia, Illinois. 2:40 in the morning, a woman sees a flashlight and a shadow outside her window. Police say the man in her backyard was a registered sex offender. A military court convicted him in 2024. This is so horrible. He took a sailor's key card and let himself into her bedroom. And he never met this woman in Illinois. He saw her on social media. He researched her. and then found her home address. Now, let's talk about research. And I'm going to translate this for you. 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
1: Ooh.
0: That's the fancy phrase for it.
1: That is fancy.
0: So name one subscription that you have right now, Andrew, that you're like, I don't even know what it does.
1: Ooh, that's a good question. I have ChatGPT and Claude, and sometimes I go, do I need both?
0: It's true.
1: I pay for both. And then I go, well, I do this with this and this with this. So, of course, I need both.
0: So what you want to do is have AI do the boring math for you. You say, you're a financial analyst. Sort all my transactions. You're going to get you maybe your credit card statements, your bank statements. And look at the categories. Flag every recurring charge. Show the monthly cost, the annual totals. Then rank my five biggest leaks by annual dollars.
1: Okay. And then you get to decide whether or not you're going to continue or not.
0: Exactly. Just because you want to find the leaks, plug the leaks, because it just makes sense. Get it?
1: No, I get it. Saving money, censor money. Yes, we all get it.
0: You didn't laugh.
1: Well, that's because it wasn't a punchline. It was just a sentence.
0: Oh, okay. There is that. And in the next hour, you know how you send a text message and it's super fast?
1: Yeah.
0: What if that text message took 3 days or a week? And that was something that you really wanted.
1: That's called the mail, not a text.
0: There is that.
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1: I'm ready. Let's go. Let's bring it back.
0: Okay, me too. I just can't wait.
1: I can see, I know. I can tell in your eyes.
0: Okay, so me being the football fan that I am, I'm going to let you talk about what is the best way for you to actually get the games that you want to watch without spending a gazillion dollars.
1: So if you're a college football fan, go with Hulu Live TV, because Hulu Live TV has a package where it unlocks every single ESPN you can imagine. ESPN, ESPN2, ESPN Deportes, ESPN Mars. But what that does is unlocks every single college game. On any given Saturday, I'm telling you, you got 50 games to choose from.
0: How much is it?
1: It's $89.99 per month.
0: Okay, so 90 bucks a month.
1: Yeah.
0: Okay.
1: And that you can, with that package that you add on, you're also going to get the NFL Network, and you're going to get your local networks, ABC, NBC, CBS, and Fox, which just gives you access to the NFL games on Sunday, NBC, which is the Sunday night game, and the main ESPN, which is the Monday night game. So the only thing you're truly missing out on
0: is a life
1: is Amazon.
0: Oh.
1: Because Amazon Prime has the Thursday night football games. And now you say that is a life, and ha ha ha, very funny. But the Thursday night game actually is one I stopped watching because it's too much football spread out everywhere.
0: So if you were to watch football on Thursday night, how many days of the week would you be watching football?
1: Are you watching college football as well?
0: Yes.
1: Are you watching every conference of college football?
0: Yes.
1: So that means you're watching football every single night except for Wednesday.
0: Okay.
1: Because there's a college game on every single night but Wednesday. There's college football all Saturday, all Friday night, all Tuesday. The MAC plays in certain days. It's just football all the time.
0: Now, what do you get if you have an antenna? What kind of games do you get then? You get the local games, right?
1: You're going to get your local games, which when it comes to, like, let's say a market like Phoenix, your local team would take a precedent. So you get the Arizona Cardinals game guaranteed, plus two other nationally televised games. So during the day, you're going to get three games. Then you'll get Sunday Night Football, which is on NBC, and that's it. Four games a weekend with an antenna.
0: So you have an antenna, Hulu, and what else?
1: I just have Hulu. That's all I need. Well, Amazon, if you want the Thursday night games. Okay. That's a little too much football for me. There are special games throughout the season where they're going to be on Paramount Plus and YouTube. But those are one-offs that you don't have to spend the money to get unless you're a diehard fan.
0: All right. That's all good stuff. Okay. Now I know what to not sign up for.
1: Right, because you don't need any of it.
0: Hey, let's talk about cloud storage. You know, it's not a cloud backup. They're not the same thing. I mean, let's say ransomware hits your PC and encrypts your files. That cloud drive sees all your files changing. So it does its job. It syncs up. Now, this is the problem, Andrew. People confuse backing up to sync. It was ruined. Guess what? The cloud matches ruined.
1: Okay. I have two copies of Rune. This is awesome.
0: Now, that's where a backup comes in, and you need what's called versioning. And so whatever you have done last week is a different version than what you're doing today. So if you do have to roll back, you can roll back to a time when life was good.
1: Yes, when it wasn't ruined.
0: Are you making fun of the way I said ruined?
1: Absolutely.
0: Why?
1: 100%.
0: How should I have said it?
1: It's ruined.
0: Ruined.
1: Not ruined.
0: I'm from New Jersey.
1: You ruined the drawer.
0: Okay.
1: How do you say drawer?
0: Drawer.
1: Yeah.
0: Okay. Everybody in the audience just said they understood me if they were from New Jersey.
1: Well, then we understood you, but that doesn't mean we can't make fun of you.
0: So mean. 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
7: I'm Jack Callahan. Rescue teams racing to find survivors following catastrophic flooding along the Nepal-China border.
8: Officials say more than 750 people have been killed. Another 3,000 are still missing. Crews are digging through feet of thick mud and debris, searching for victims.
7: Fox's Marianne Rafferty. NASA launching a new space telescope from Florida this morning.
9: It's the next big thing in space discovery. During its five-year mission, the Roman is set to work as a discovery machine, which could answer tons of questions we have about the mysteries of space. What is the universe made of? How does it work? Are we alone?
7: Fox's Madison Scarpino. President Trump says the crude oil agreement with Venezuela will allow the U.S. to take control of oil fields with 65 billion barrels of reserves. Venezuela's president calls the agreement historic and says it will revive her country's economy. 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
15: After a sunny, hot afternoon, we've got more of the same loaded up all the way through the work week. High temp tomorrow, 102, and we'll roll into the 100 to 102 range for Tuesday, Wednesday, Thursday, and Friday, and no rain chances either. I'm Chief Meteorologist James Adelot for Fox 23 and 102.3 KRMG, Tulsa's News and Talk.

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5: If you're looking for something really helpful and where it gives you that feeling on the inside, okay. It's called Be My Eyes.
6: Okay.
5: And you download the app, you put it on your phone, and every once in a while your phone will ring, and it's somebody who's visually impaired. And they need you to tell them what they're looking at.
6: Oh, that's cool.
5: Yeah, so a guy rang my phone the other day, and he's like, is this a 20 or a 10?
6: Which one was it?
5: It was a 20.
6: Oh, good.
5: Exactly.
6: Thank you for helping him out.
5: And then all you do is say thank you, and you hang up.
6: How often do you get a notification?
5: This is what's really fascinating. For me, it's probably once every couple of weeks. Now, Be My Eyes is the name of the app, as I said. There's 10 million volunteers who have signed up, and the people who need them, 1 million.
6: Oh.
5: So it's really, really popular.
6: It's spread out.
5: Yes. Yeah, so, but if you're looking for something good to do in a feel-good moment, it's called Be My Eyes. Hey, a registered sex offender saw a woman on social media, researched her, and found her home address. A people search site can sell your address for about $2. That's why I use Incogni and take your address off the market. 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Sheila in Long Beach, California. Let's start with you this hour. So glad to have you on board with us.
7: Thank you. How are you today?
5: Fabulous. So what's on your mind?
7: Well, I am interested. Well, first and foremost, I am all things AI. I am a fan. I love AI. I create marketing type of ideas. I do filming. I use it as my own personal studio, if that makes sense.
5: Okay.
7: But I need a job. I need to turn my fun into income.
5: Okay. So how good are you at this? Be honest.
7: Well, I believe that I'm really good. It's all in the details.
5: Right.
7: And if you can see some of my work, you know, I sent a few things over that were of you, actually. I took a photo in one of your flyers and created a video.
5: Oh, I have to. You know what? I apologize. I did not take a look at it.
6: Yeah, I want to see this.
5: I'd like to see it. All right. So we're going to say that you're amazing. And
7: okay.
5: So is that really your forte, is to make some short videos?
7: You know, my forte is I love short. However, I like creating.
5: Okay.
7: So, I like to bring things to life. It's
5: okay.
7: Visual for me.
5: Well, I think, if you're looking for money, where it might be is by going after local businesses that needs shorts and reels. They don't have anybody on, you know, their team to do this on a regular basis. I'm talking about like dentists, some doctors, gyms, real estate agents, restaurants, contractors. And that's where, you know, you may be able to charge $100 to $150, maybe even more dollars per video. The question is, how do you find these people, right? Well, number one, you have to have a pretty robust channel yourself where you are showing what you can do for various businesses. And then you can advertise on a place like Fiverr or Upwork that this is something that you need to do or something that you can do.
7: Yes.
5: But in order to get more business, I would pick three local businesses and I'd knock on their door and say, I looked at your social media, you know, maybe a bakery, something very, you want something very visual. And real estate agents, they always need short videos about their listings. And say, I will create two or three videos for you for free. If you'll give me permission to use those in my social media marketing. Now, since you are into all AI, make sure that you get a release that allows you to do this? Because I don't want a restaurant or something coming back to you later on going, oh, you never had permission to actually do that. I didn't know that was going on. So make sure that you have an agreement with that. Some people might be offended because you're using my copyrighted material without my permission.
6: Sure.
5: I personally would be better off
6: being asked first?
5: Yes, being asked first to say,
7: okay.
5: And then maybe they would show, this is what you could do later on, and this is what you could do for me. But I would personally, I would want you to ask me for my permission up front.
6: And the only one thing I would say is
7: I'm sorry.
6: No, that's okay.
7: I want to say I'm sorry, Kim, because I definitely used you.
5: Well, just don't be posting it because the lawyers will come calling.
7: No, I certainly would not. I promise.
6: Just right.
7: Just and to show you my personal flex. That's all.
5: Well, you know what? If you're great, I'll hire you.
6: Yeah, she sent it to you. You'll have to check it out.
5: I'll look at
6: it. You just want to make sure, though, that it doesn't look like AI slop. Because right now,
5: yeah, that's for sure.
6: People are turning on the internet when it looks like AI.
5: All new opportunities. You know, we're going to be talking a little bit about that. You may not be getting the best opportunities because you're not using the right title, and AI will help you with that. But this is just an example. I love this. This woman just loves to create.
6: Right.
5: AI materials or use AI to create marketing materials, and she can turn this into a little profit center.
6: And it's something she loves to do. So if she can turn it into a business, she's going to love to do her job.
5: And if you're listening saying, you know what, I have an idea for a business, you know, run it by me. You know, I like to say I did. I created this network, no debt, no investors. It's probably the most expensive MBA that I've ever gotten or anybody could get in history. But if you go to commando.com, that's KOMANDO.com, there's a button at the top that says Ask Kim. And drop me a note. I read every single note. Hey, still to come, we're going to be talking about a police department where detectives are asking witnesses what happened is not a person. It's actually artificial intelligence, and it's kind of a wild story you don't want to miss.
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2: This is a Fox News alert. U.S. military action resumes in Iran. I'm Carmen Roberts. Fox's Alex Hogan has more on what's happening.
8: U.S. forces struck two sites on Larak Island that they were targeting these Iranian forces that they had been able to see preparing to launch rockets with sea mines into the Strait of Hormuz.
2: And a statement from the U.S. says that last week, U.S. Central Command completed clearing sea mines from the Strait's shipping routes. Iran is vowing a response. And rescue crews in Nepal and Tibet are struggling with heavy rain as they search for some 3,000 missing people from Wednesday's flood disaster. At least 85 Americans are among the missing, including this woman's parents.
9: They were just telling my sister about the amazing time that they had in Nepal and China and how blessed they felt to be on the pilgrimage.
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11: After a sunny, hot afternoon, we've got more of the same loaded up all the way through the work week. High temp tomorrow, 102, and we'll roll into the 100 to 102 range for Tuesday, Wednesday, Thursday, and Friday, and no rain chances either. I'm Chief Meteorologist James Adelot for Fox 23 and 102.3 KRMG, Tulsa's News and Talk.

0: Okay, I want you to look at your phone right now. Well, if you're driving, don't look. Just work with me on this. I bet you just have pages and pages of apps that you just don't use anymore. And maybe you actually use only, I don't know, 7 or 9 or 10. And all the other ones, the 70-odd ones, are just watching you. You know, that parking app from 2023 still knows where you are, because old apps just sit there and they hold permissions. They're checking your camera, your contacts, your location. 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
5: The U.S. asking allies for help. I'm Roger Stern, Fox News. The Trump administration is increasing the economic pressure on Iran and asking G20 countries to join in. Here's Fox's Jonathan Hunt in Tel Aviv.
6: In the few videos we are seeing out of Tehran, the supply of normal goods is diminishing, but the economy is not yet completely broken. And that is the aim now with Operation Economic Outcast, to crush Iran's economy, in the words of Treasury Secretary Scott Bessent. He travels to Asheville, North Carolina for the G20 summit. There he will be trying to persuade those G20 nations to join the U.S. sanctions program. But among the ongoing trading partners for Iran are most significantly China, Russia, India, Turkey, Iraq, Pakistan, and Qatar. China, the most significant of those, and China has said it will not join the sanctions program.
5: Iran says it stands firm against what it called unjust sanctions and conspiracies. Iran's foreign minister accused the U.S. of using the media to influence prices for personal gain. He also says some in Israel are promoting war. Over 600 dead, thousands remain missing after this week's floods along the Nepal-China border, and today's rescue efforts are being hampered by monsoons. The International Red Cross and Red Crescent are sending aid. Matt Bodden, Red Cross manager for Nepal, told Fox News Live how bad the devastation is and how much of the country has been impacted.
7: Only now are the authorities able to get into some of these areas that have been the most impacted. We know that there are going to be many thousands of people that have been left homeless.
5: The State Department says 90 Americans are missing. The flood was caused by a glacier breaking up. 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

0: Welcome to the show. We appreciate you joining us here today. My name is Jessica, alongside Suzanne Porsky of Phoenix Financial Group and Rochelle Harp of Harp CPA. And yes, this is Dime to Diamonds. I want to make sure you get the phone number 918-890-8311, 918-890-8311, the website dimetodiamondsradio.com. So much coming up on today's show. Stick with us. Before we get started, Suzanne and, of course, Rochelle, welcome. How are you doing?
1: Doing absolutely fantastic. How are you doing, Jess?
0: I am doing amazing. Glad to be back here with you guys. I'm telling you, the three of us get together and it's like a superpower.
1: It really is. We probably should play what we talk about before we actually go on the air.
2: I'm doing good. We had a great weekend. We were able to go out and do a few things in the community this weekend. So it was busy, but it was fantastic. It's one of the things that brings my heart joy. And Suzanne was able to join me on Saturday evening, and it was just great.
1: Yeah, we had a blast. And then we've got to meet more of our listeners, which, you know me, I am. They come in, they'll sit down and at the conference table and they go, "We listen to you on the radio." And I like wanted to jump up and hug them. I'm like, there's people out there. Yay.
2: Yes.
1: Because we do. We sit, you know, we do our workshops where there's 40 to 60 people and we get to see and shake hands after and before and talk and relate. So when they come in from those, I'm like, oh yeah, you're in the second row. How the guy next to you that was opening peanuts all night. So yes, absolutely love when we get to meet people. And then yes, being involved in our community warms my heart. It just never feels like work. We get to do what we love. We're sharing our passion and, yeah, we did a non, we were at a non, you were at two that day. You did a golf tournament. We sponsored a hole four, and then that money went to the Demand Project.
2: Correct.
1: Shout out to them. They're doing fantastic work with child trafficking and so many other things. And then Ducks Unlimited. I'd never been to a Ducks Unlimited fundraiser.
2: So Ducks Unlimited does wetlands conservation, and so that's what they do. So they had a couple of live little baby ducks that were in a little pen area.
1: In all my years, the most well-ran, delicious food, kept it going all night. Everybody, like the kids, all got something. And not just a little something. They got bow and arrows and all kinds of hunting stuff, so... And this week's been awesome. Busy.
0: Yes, busy in the office. I've been saying it for so long here. There's been no summer slowdown here at Phoenix Financial Group. I mean, guys, we are hearing from people every single day that maybe saw you both at a seminar that you did recently. You also have one coming up on September 3rd. It's going to be the last one of the year. That's going to be at the Senior Center, right?
1: Yep. We are actually at capacity, but... I know that we can hold a few more. So if you're hearing this and you have not registered, you absolutely need to register. You need to call the number, text the number 918-890-8311. Tell me that you want a seat there and we will make it work. This will be it for the year. So come in.
0: Absolutely. Give a call today. You can text or call and just say, I want more information about the upcoming seminar, 918-890-8311. And in just a few moments, I'll tell you how you'll be able to sit down with both Suzanne and Rochelle to put together what we like to call your Retire Ready Roadmap. But before we get to that, we know we have tons of listeners out there. We hear from them each and every single week. I also know that we got some new folks in the crowd. So I thought we should take a moment and really talk about what Dime to Diamonds is about. Who are we talking to? What are they going to gain from this show, from both you and Rochelle, Suzanne? So if you had to kind of give me an elevator pitch of who this show is for and what it's about, what you got for me?
1: Well, if you're within 5 years of retirement or already retired and you got pieces of a retirement plan, but you're not sure if they all fit together or how they work, that's who we help. That's, you need to call Phoenix Financial Group and reschedule that Retire Ready Roadmap. There isn't, honestly, Jess, another firm that I know of that is as holistic as we are. There, we have a dynamic team here. Rochelle and I, she is a CPA. Her husband is coming on board in the wealth management side. We collectively, with our teams that we have for each company, we take every single person, their entire picture, and we can take all of our years of life and kind of look and go, okay, and ask the questions that I don't think people are asking. And then we listen. We're not going to talk over you. I will talk until it makes sense. And some of it might land and then people come back in and have more questions or they text or call or email. That fills our heart. It's never annoying. Never, right?
2: Correct. It's always about the education piece. It's about giving you the education so that you can be empowered to make a better financial decision. And that is what we strive to do. And it has to be tailored to each individual because there's not one situation, there's not one couple, there's not one single individual that is the same in everything that they do, what they have done, what they want to do. So it's getting that individual plan ready for you.
1: Right. And so if ChatGPT told you that you can retire, oh my goodness, please call us. Or you watch the latest TikTok, or you've seen the latest. I told you before we went on air, got in a little less sparring on Instagram, because there's some guy that took the time. Thank God he did. He took the time and ran out the numbers of why you should have your Social Security the soonest possible at age 62. He did the math part of it, like we said. And retirement, Jess, is like a chocolate chip cookie recipe. I'll use that as an analogy. You can't leave one ingredient out. You can't leave salt out without it affecting the entire product. You can't leave baking soda.
2: Well, and the baking soda doesn't really even have a flavor to it, but if you leave it out, your cookies don't taste good.
1: Right, and they're flat.
2: Yes.
1: And that's one of the books that we give our people is Cookies in Retirement. It's all the pieces together. So this guy was doing the math on the 62 and all that, and so then I just put in the question, you're not addressing that before their full retirement age, their benefits can be taxed up to 85%. Crickets from mathematician. But then everybody else starts asking questions. And I'm like, yeah, so let's talk about the cookies. Let's talk about how great they taste and all that. But you're giving some of the ingredients, but you're not giving all of the ingredients.
2: Correct.
1: If you're listening to that stuff and you want to have a team of people just give you the full picture based on you personally, that's who we need to talk to. That's who I want to talk to. And if you want the help, I went to Weight Watchers for years before, you know, there's times I did what they suggested and I saw the results. And there's times I'm like, I'm wasting my time and their time because I'm going and listening, but I'm not doing anything. So when you're ready, those are the people we're looking for, Jess, the people that are really interested and go, okay, you know what? Yeah, I need to ask somebody collectively, show them everything, bring everything in. Some people are like, I don't want to bring all my statements. And that's fine. You'll have homework. You know, that's okay. I want to know that you trust me and I can trust you, because we too don't want to waste our time. And I don't want to help your financial advisor give you the advice that they should have been giving you all along. Because then you start in the industry, there's a little sparring that goes on between us because they're like, why did you say that? I'm like, yeah, I don't really have the time today to argue with somebody else that's in this industry of why I do what I do. I care about my clients. We lean towards the women because of this huge wealth transfer that's happening, and because who's coming in our office, I want them educated. They don't need to repeat and do my job, but I want them to really be able to rest at night going, you know, I may not know all the answers, but I know who to call, and I know it enough that I have got greater peace about it.
2: It's really important to have a proactive plan that you're ready to be engaged with. And so if that's you and you're looking to start making moves to have a better retirement, to be able to do the things that you want to do and the dreams that you have, then you should give us a call and get this Retire Ready Roadmap.
0: Again, you can do that today. We'll do a complimentary only for our radio listeners. 918-890-8311. 918-890-8311. 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Lots of great details there as well. DimeToDiamondsRadio.com. You know, it's a question everyone is asking. Is inflation really under control? In the latest numbers show, it appears to have flattened out. But wealth manager Jeff Sitka told Fox Business that inflation really just hasn't gotten any better.
3: So now you get to see whether consumers are buying what they want or buying what they need. And here's one element of this that I think is important. Credit card debt right now is at $1.2 trillion and climbing. So what we're seeing is a lot of people who are buying those things they need, those essentials, they are using their credit cards to fund those purchases. That is a bad place to be.
0: I think a lot of people are feeling that. Living paycheck to paycheck, that credit card becomes real simple to keep swiping at the grocery store. So, you know, even if someone has done a good job at saving in retirement, how can inflation quietly put stress on your finances here? And most importantly, what can they do to stay ahead of it?
1: You know, inflation's sneaky because it doesn't send you a bill. Like, you don't get mail that says, dear Suzanne, your inflation payment is due Friday and it went up by this month. No, instead it's the groceries cost more. I'm just still just astounded. We just talked about this. You went to Taco Bell and it was almost $15 for a chalupa and a
0: It sure was.
1: Coke.
2: Yes.
0: Yeah, ridiculous.
1: $15 at Taco Bell back in the day could feed a family of four. I'm just saying, especially if you didn't have drinks. So yeah, dinner and lunches cost more, electricity costs more, insurance costs more. Suddenly the retirement paycheck that felt fantastic at 65 doesn't feel so great, so fantastic at 75. And that's why retirement income can't just solve today's bills, you know. And when people get in here and they go, should I just start pulling from this bucket and that bucket? I'm like, No, it's really not that easy.
2: Well, it creates that circular reference that we talk about, is that when people, their expenses increase and then they start pulling out more money from their retirement, well, they get a different kind of bill. Sometimes it's a tax bill. Sometimes it's their Medicare goes up. It's different kinds of bills then that throw in an additional higher expense, which then again, what do we do for that? We pull it out from that account and we create that circular reference where it just keeps funneling itself.
1: Right. Circular reference. That is exactly it. That is today's tag. Because when you do one thing, it's like a rock hit in the water. There is a ripple effect. Mm-hmm. So yes, inflation, you're pulling, you're surviving and you're doing it, but it's causing this ripple effect because it could make your taxes go up, which also can make your Medicare go up. And it reminds me, the guy that stood up and he actually came in, him and his wife before they went on vacation, said that they were winning at the casino.
2: Mm-hmm.
1: And that goes directly, it's counted as income. They don't take out how much it costs you to earn that money. And his Irma went up and she was gutted. She's like, that day of playing, the ripple effect has hit us financially for 24 months. Yes, we won that amount, but we spent a whole lot.
2: Correct.
1: And that doesn't come off of that. So that's why retirement income can't just solve for today. The purchasing power, retirement can last 25 or 30 years. A grocery store is not going to honor 2026 prices in 30 years from now.
2: No, not even close.
1: And that's why I love the software. We spend a lot of money on a lot of software to holistically help people do that inflation test inside of there. Also taxes, the best we possibly can. And I had somebody the other day said, you know what? It didn't dawn on me that my like CDs aren't even keeping up with inflation until I heard you say it. And I go, right? You're excited you're getting 3 or 3.5% and inflation's at 3.8.
2: Yeah, you lost money.
1: And then you're having to declare the income that you've made that you're not spending, but the interest you've earned, you're having to put that on your taxes, which now is causing a ripple effect. What'd you say, circular?
2: Circular reference.
1: Yep. It's now making your Irma go up. Now your Medicare is not $202 a month. It's now $300 a month, not just for you, but for you and your spouse.
2: Yep. And it just keeps compounding and compounding. The other piece that he just mentioned that it just irks me to no end is the credit card debt. That is one of the areas where I understand from an essential standpoint, there are decisions that have to be made and, you know, times can be hard. But if it is not essentials, then you need to understand that you are paying 21 to 22% interest. And I'm just sitting there thinking, how can I have somebody pay me 21, 22% interest? Because I don't get that in the stock market and I sure don't get that at the bank. So I need to work on that side of things. But just being aware when you're doing that, that is what you are sacrificing, is you are going to pay that back over time. And if you're paying your minimum payment, that is just paying interest only. That is not paying part of your principal. And so just being educated on what credit card debt looks like.
1: Again,
2: and what it really is doing.
1: If you are educated and you know, and that's what you want to do, this is your life, your money, you do it. But let us just shine a light into some of these places that haven't had the light shown. Some of these cracks and crevices that haven't seen the light of day, educational wise.
2: Well, and it's interesting because all of these organizations, they do have to disclose how much over time you actually pay off on that. But I'm going to let you know, you got to go down to page number like 56, 75, 89. I don't know. And it's really, really small.
1: Right.
2: So you have to read through all of that to get down to that number. And it's a lot larger than I think people really realize.
1: And it's not a one size fits all, because I have people say, well, I can get a car, have a car payment. If I do it this way and I get the interest rate at this, it's so customized to that person. And also on borrowing money to start a business. There are reasons why you could borrow money, but paying your electricity bill with your credit card, we've got bigger problems there that we need to talk about.
2: Right.
1: Or groceries.
2: And not all debt is bad. And I don't want people to misconstrue that, because that is not the case. There's a lot of ways to use that leverage to your advantage, and it should be used. And if the car company wants to give you 60 months, 0% interest, then use their money to finance your car. That sounds fantastic to me. So there are different times when you're going to use those pieces to make something work. It's just credit card at 21% it's very hard to ever get out from underneath that.
1: Right. And talking about car loans, if you pay zero, they're adding that dollar amount to the price of the car. I mean, they're not giving it to you. The other thing is you can buy down the rate on a car loan, like you can buy down the rate on a house. And that's where we like to do those fuzzy numbers. I mean, we geek out over numbers.
2: Love them. When she was talking earlier saying this is boring, I'm like, I don't know who thinks this is boring. This is exciting. I love this stuff.
1: I do. But I'm just saying, as a whole, the people on TikTok and all that are doing these outlandish things probably think talking about money is boring. You and I don't.
2: Not at all.
1: We love it.
2: Not at all.
1: Love it. So that's you and you're listening and you go, you know what? I just want to meet them. Either call or text, get to the retirement workshop, the five pillars of retirement that we're doing on September 3rd, 7 o'clock, Senior Center, Broken Arrow. 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Or come in and see us. Grab a bag of popcorn. I had somebody the other day said, hey, we did what you had.

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0: 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You know, kids, they are heading back to school now, and you always see those first day of school signs and pictures all over social media. You know, the ones that are like, my favorite subject is, my teacher is, when I want to grow up, I want to be. So I thought, all right, let's borrow that idea and create a first day of retirement board. So if I asked you here, my favorite teacher is, right, my favorite activity and my goal is, what would you say there? I mean, because I think the answers really reveal whether someone's ready to retire or not. What do you think?
1: Well, I hope when they say my favorite teachers is, it comes out to be Phoenix Financial Group. Us, like, we want to come in and be your teachers. You know, we really do strive to educate people so that they can make better decisions. I think education is empowerment in every aspect of your life because it does give you that ability to make a decision. Now, do we always make the right decision? That's, you know, that we don't have crystal balls, so that's not a possibility. But when you have all of the pieces in front of you, you can make the best decisions you can that day. And so we really strive for that.
2: I love this because I know, like, my favorite activity would be on my little board when I'm holding it, travel. So mm-hmm. I would definitely be looking at all the luggage, which sometimes I leave out way too far. My biggest fear is having a health issue that limits what I love to do, which is to travel and go see different places and experience different things, whether it's in this country or out of this country. You know, we had that scare last year in October, and me and I remember driving home from the hospital and seeing the sign that says, your life's not over yet, and everything's going to be okay. And I go, okay, that's true. It happened to him, but it happened to us. And so that would be my biggest fear. My goal is to leave a legacy that is positive and life-changing for many generations to come. That would be on my little board. So, and under the teacher, I'd write us, you know?
1: Yeah.
2: I want someone who understands retirement and all the pieces, because taxes, all of it, and I hear so many people say this, which is why my slogan of what gets you to retirement won't get you successfully through retirement. They're like, wow, it's not about accumulation anymore. And it's the emotional piece. That's what I think people miss out on, is a lot of people will spend 30 years preparing financially for retirement and about 30 minutes preparing emotionally. Needing that purpose, what do you love to do, activities, something that makes you excited to get out of bed?
1: Correct. Yes. Purpose is very important. These are the questions that we have never sat there and just sat across the table and asked them directly. But these are the exact questions that they're sitting there answering when we go through those conversations, when they have that first appointment. It's,
2: oh my gosh, I've been 30 years this or 45 years this. I'm like, hey, what are you retiring to? You know, we'll get in this a little bit later. It's not just about building a big pile of money. You're funding the life that pile of money is supposed to create. And I almost feel like this is what I hear universally. People go, I feel like all of a sudden I go, no paycheck. So whatever pile you created, you get a big slap on the back that says, congratulations, you have this pile of money. Now you need to make it last for the rest of your life. But there's all these hidden things that are out there that are going to start eating away at it, whether it's your Medicare excise taxes, IRMA, it's your taxes, it's RMDs. All this stuff is sitting out there that you have no idea about because all you've been doing is accumulating. So that's where we come in, where we're able to say we've walked so many people through successful retirement, that legacy, making sure it's transferred the way that they want it transferred, and then all that stuff that happens in between that, from retirement to transition of passing away.
1: Yeah, well, and I think it goes back to, you know, we become those teachers. Just like on your first day of school when you went, your teacher had a plan for the day. You were going to do this activity. You got to take a nap. I wish we all got to take naps still in adulthood,
2: right?
1: But we don't. And, you know, and then lunch was, and that's kind of what we do, is we sit alongside you and say, here, let us help you come across this plan, learn this new path, do these new things, and then we can prevent or at least make you more aware of some of these hidden tax bombs.
2: Well, that's where, that was going around social media, is ask chat what to warn somebody about with you. And so, I don't know, one night doom scrolling, and I did that, and it said, Suzanne will give you homework. And I was like, that's true, because even the homework part is so we can continue to put the puzzle pieces mm-hmm. together most effectively to hand you the retire ready report. But then after that's all done and they're like, oh, like, because we've been pretty consistent for months keeping up with each other, it's all in place. And I'm like, oh, you still have homework?

0: homework. As life's, you need to keep me informed. Right. And we're going to continue to see you. We are very active in this office about, sending little gift boxes out or having events and stuff like that. And really keeping up with our clients. And then the reviews. What about you, Jess? What would your board say?
1: Oh, my gosh. My board would say my favorite teachers are, of course, Suzanne and Rochelle. My fear, of course, I think that's everybody's thing, is running out of money or, God forbid, getting, you know, sick as I'm younger and not being able to enjoy my retirement. My favorite activity, just being with my kids and traveling, of course. And my goal would hopefully to leave some kind of legacy to my kids that would help them out. And, you know, when you answer these questions, you think they're easy. Even right now, put me on the spot. I'm like, God, what would I do? Because I think a lot of us, we keep our head down and we're just working, working, working, working. And then we forget what we're working so hard for. And you have to also learn to enjoy the fruits of your labor. I think so much of us are taught like a squirrel to like hide your nuts away, hide your money away, and never spend it. When it's like okay to do that.
0: I just got an email last week from somebody. They're taking a time out in their retire ready roadmap adventure because challenged them to, you know, think a little bit different. You're not so much in the accumulation. You've got to start living your life. I mean, she's been on board. I think that's why they came in here. But then he's like, I'm just going to take a sidestep. Give me 3 more months. And it's like, that's perfectly fine. We're not on any time frame.
1: I mean, you talk about this retire-ready roadmap here. I really want to make it simple for our listeners here. So if you are, let's say, 5 to 10 years away from retirement or even currently retired, this opportunity is available for you. So let's talk about what exactly is going to be discussed and what are they leaving with at this retire-ready roadmap planning session with you?
0: First of all, I ask them, what is keeping you up at night? And why are you listening to these shows except for, you know, having us act silly? What is it that you wish you could know more about or have greater peace of mind about? That's where we start. And I just sit and listen. Then I'll always, Jess, I always make sure that foundation, that estate planning is done and their medical directives and their durable power of attorneys, whether we do them here in office or they bring them in or they say, yes, they're done here. Let's check. We usually will always, if they've already been done, double check and make sure that it's been funded, meaning that their property is in the trust name. That's the baseline. Answer their question, then start with the foundation and then say, where are you at now financially? What does your debt look like? What does your income look like? Where do you want to be? What do you want to do? What do you want life to look like now? 5 years from now, 10 years from now? What does the latter years, that transition look like? Do you want to be at home? Do you care? Would you mind being in an institution or a facility? There are some people that, I mean, it seems like it's one or the other, hot or cold. No, I want to be at home, but I don't want to be a burden. And that's another thing. One of the greatest gifts I think we can give our family is independence, where we are financially well enough that we can stay in our home and have somebody paid to come in and help take care of us. And I'm so thankful for the support we had as my husband came home from the hospital in recovery. It was nice to be able to pay somebody to come in and help him and teach him, teach us, teach me, and it not be in a facility. We were most comfortable at home for that. And so that's what I ask people, like, what does it all look like? As soon as those answers start coming in, we are taking notes. We also have something that listens and takes the notes, and then it just puts it all together for us, and then that starts promoting other questions just so we can really dial down. So it's kind of like when I call my travel agent and go, hey, we want to go away in January. What does that look like? Do you want to be cold or do you want to be hot? Leaving cold, I want to be a little warmer. You know, those kind of things. Do you want it in the States? Do you want it out of the States? Do you care? Those, and that's basically what we do. We're your travel agents through this next season of retirement.
2: And Jess, I think people would find the biggest surprise is that most of the questions are fairly easy. They're usually able to come up with when she asks them. But the area that people seem to have the most struggle is what do you actually want to do? And I think that goes back to that either keeping your head down or the emotional piece of it is people don't always identify what it is when they have all this free time. What would they actually do that brings them joy? Because a lot of times they know whether they want to be at a facility or not. They know what they want to do with their money, whether leave it or keep it or spend it all. But they don't always know, do they actually want to travel? Do they want to go to RV parks? Do they want to go and give it to charities? How is it that they want to spend their money? Because they've never sat and thought about that.
0: Right. One of the clients last week, she loves traveling bougie, she said. And it just kind of slipped out. She's like, I love KOA campgrounds. I'm like, absolutely. And that's bougie camping to her. And she said, this is the part that slipped out. She goes, you know what I want to do is be one of the camp, what are they?
2: Hosts. Mom host, or I don't know exactly. Yeah.
0: I don't. I just know I appreciate them when I go there. And so her husband kind of looked and he smiled. And I was like, that's what happens. these conversations are happening. You're not talking about what's going to be on TV or what kid you're going to go support, and what you're talking about something the two of you are now going to enjoy for the rest of your life. What does that look like? What mm-hmm. do you want to do together? And that's where I think it's fun. And I said, do you think you could give tips on how to travel most successfully, where to go at what time of year, because you've done so much of it? And she's like, absolutely. And it was just second nature for her to share all this. She just lit up. And I said, actually, I think you need to have a blog or something. There are people like myself. I would love to be able to click on that. Every time when we go anywhere, I always try to get in those groups that tell me what to best experience where I'm going. If this is you right now, listeners, and you're like, gosh, I want to talk to somebody about my retirement. I might want to daydream a little bit about it. I want to know what's ahead. What's in the clouds up here? What's coming ahead for me that I maybe hear the words RMD, I hear IRMA, I hear these acronyms. I don't know what they are. You want to have that conversation. You need to call us right now, 918-890-8311, and get that appointment set. There's no obligation, believe me, and there's nothing for you to buy. It's just one of those conversations. And people ask, how do you get paid? How is this not costing? Right now, it's not. I was telling you guys before we went on air, I'm getting pushed pretty hard here. I get why people charge now, because a lot of people will, they take advantage of it. They don't maybe want to leave their advisors that they've had for years that haven't done it for them now. So they want to take all of our information and they want to go there. And then I end up having all these conversations and teaching these other advisors what they should be doing all along. And so, but as of right now, we don't charge anything. Then there's no obligation. We're going to just share our wealth of knowledge and kind of tell you what's going on up ahead.
1: Absolutely. Yeah. 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Coming up in a moment, there is a new social media trend called money maxing. Have you heard of it? What is it? How can it help you? We're going to break it down in just a moment.
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1: 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So there's a new social media trend that is, you know, all about getting the most out of every dollar through smarter saving and spending habits. The kids are calling it money maxing. You know, think back to those apps like cashback apps and automatically saving spare change, that kind of thing. The rest of us might just call it, well, good, decent financial habits. Morningstar did a study and found that long-term financial success often comes down to a handful of simple habits that are repeated over and over. So what's the retirement version of money maxing?
0: Don't spend everything you make. I love it when these kids come up with these new words. You're like, what now? Yeah. And apparently that's what it is. Money maxing is just not spending everything you make, which is what I think I heard from my grandparents. Money maxing, though, isn't about clipping 37 coupons to save $4 at Walgreens. It's making a lot of really smart decisions, the little smart decisions. And knowing that everything you do in retirement is going to have a consequences, and you can actually control the consequence. And you talk about that, right, Rochelle, with taxes?
2: Yeah, we talk all the time about, you know, making good decisions, being diversified, picking which buckets we pull things from is all part of our proactive planning. And when we do that, we're able to maximize or most efficiently work to keep our taxes mitigated. We can control our taxes and we can control our spending. Those are the two biggest pieces that eat into people's retirements. And we have the ability to do that with a proactive plan. And you have to be consistent. And with any plan, you have to commit to it. And that's the big piece. And I think it's funny because money maxing is a great terminology for it, I guess. But I think this is stuff that people have always done. Is you remember your parents telling you when you get your paycheck, go and deposit part of it into a different account, because then you don't see it, you don't spend it. These are just automating that piece. And if that's helpful, then that's great. I would encourage people to do this with their retirement stuff too, right?
0: Creating good habits.
2: Yes.
0: I've realized that financial planning and financial stuff is boring, but getting rich slowly isn't very exciting until you wake up one morning and you can retire. Or when we get the clients across the conference table and we have pulled all those accounts from everywhere that they have set up. I had somebody the other day, I'm like, so we did a summary. Don't know what green means, the green account. I got what the RV account is, but she had nicknames for all these accounts. Yeah. I do non-qualified, qualified buckets, as you know. And so I was like, can you, to her, now that we're getting into retirement, start getting financially organized and start pulling this together? Not that it has to, all these seven accounts need to go to one, but can we make two out of it? Like your daily driver and an emergency fund, and then take the rest of that and put it, you know, that kind of thing. So yeah, it's cute. I like it. Hey, if it's bringing the conversations up and people are being educated, because right now we have trillions of dollars that's changing hands. And when I say change hands, it's not going away. It's just changing addresses. And I want to say, gosh, what, trillions of dollars is in the process of changing addresses. So we have to have the people that are receiving this educated. So call it money maxing, whatever you're calling it. Do your due diligence. Don't let this resource just go by the wayside.
2: Well, and I think it goes back to making things automated, putting it on autopilot. So just like you were saying, it's one of those, use the technology in the way that it's going to benefit you. So if it is making it more automated where you're not in it daily, but you are checking on it quarterly to see how things are going. And then the consistency over complexity. Every decision that you make today should be answering the question of, is this getting me closer to my goal in 5 years? And if the answer is yes, then you should make that choice. If the answer is no, that shouldn't be part of the decision.
0: Like, honest to God, in every area of our life.
2: Correct.
0: I have to do that with food. Is this getting me to my goal or away from my goal? Putting this in my mouth right now. Broccoli's not the question. You know, it's the chocolate chip cookies. But it's the same thing. Is spending this money right now, is it serving a purpose in getting me towards my end goal? Clothing for me is just a very blurry area. But everything else is, I'm like, no, I want to drive the older car.
2: Right.
0: Love my car. It's beautiful. It's comfortable. She's older, and because it's getting me to my end goal. All of that. So yes, it's just, it's setting up those good habits and having a plan.
2: Correct.
0: And working the plan. That's what we talk about. Proactive. Yep. Hear more about this. Talk about money maxing and give us a call. You know, Jess, I heard locally in our TFD, we have about 150 people that are going to be retiring from Tulsa Fire Department in these next 12, 24, 36 months. If you are one of those people and you are wondering in the next 2, 3, 4, 5 years if you can retire, you better be sitting down. If it's not with us, sit down with somebody who is going to holistically, they have a CPA on board. They're sitting there, they're looking at your picture, and they can tell you how to navigate and where to get through. They need to come in. We just had a three-alarm fire, and there was a mayday from two firefighters inside the building. My heart dropped. The first thing I think of is their health, the medical directives. Do you have a durable power of attorney? Are you financially going to be okay as you recover from this? Because if you've got a job like Tulsa Fire or the police or anybody else that's out there, gosh, you guys get prepared. Pick your head up. I know you got your head down. You're working hard. Pick it up. Mm-hmm. Pick your phone up. 918-890-8311. 890-8311. Give us a call. Let's meet. If it's one time and you put us in, you know, like a feather in a hat, and you come back in a year or two, great. But at least get in here and get, you know, get this thing established.
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0: Because like Michelle says, if it's not on the calendar,
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1: 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And have I saved enough money? 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Well, you're in the right spot listening to this show. And then I'd say, listen, give us a call. 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I recently found an article written by a guy who graduated from Harvard, and he was in the top 5% of his class. He actually developed an estate planning software called Estate Exec that's used across the country. He says most people should have a will, but some don't need one. It's good to prepare, but there's also problems that can occur from over preparing. What is he talking about here?
10: Oh my gosh, I'm going through this right now. And if you're listening, you know who you are. Mom, she had a financial, I'll call it a casserole. She had the trust, then she had something, the TOD over there, three beneficiaries here. Her house title was different, an old account that nobody remembered. So that'll be probated because she didn't have a probate will.
2: Can you explain probated?
10: Probated, it means that the only way that that institution is going to release their liability in the funds is if a judge tells them it's okay and gives them a pass. And if not, they'll just hold on to it and escheat it. I love that word. It can mean so many things. But so what they do is they hold on to it. Even the TOD has been a pain in the rear. And I don't understand.
2: And these pieces were left outside of the estate?
10: Yep. They didn't. When you're funding a trust, means that you go put the beneficiaries on all your accounts as the trust. You put your house in the trust, possibly put your cars in a trust. You just need to make sure to let your insurance company know about that. Actually, on all of that, as an added insurer, but that, we get into all that and we do all that for our clients. But yes, you can create quite the mess. And you know what? Yesterday, sitting on the phone again for an hour and 47 minutes with this company, I was like, you know, this estate plan required a detective, a treasure map, and then three attorneys here just to figure this out. It was so overcomplicated. And she had one son, has one son. That's it. And it's just one of those things that it doesn't need to be overcomplicated. And when you create a trust, you are creating an entity, mm-hmm. like we do, we show like a treasure box. Inside of that is everything. So you're handing over that trust to your executor who's going to execute your wishes. And then all of these institutions are taking a big, deep sigh of relief because their liability of making the wrong choice is not, it's zero. They just go and write the check to the trust. And that all that money goes into one account. So people, if you're listening, listeners, you want to make sure everything is in the right place. Bring all the documents of all your financial statements to us, not so we can look at it, cover up the numbers. I don't care what you do. We need the name of the whatever the credit union or bank, the address for them, what your account number is, and then your name. And then all we do is get a letter ready. We type it up, hand it to you. You sign it. We can either mail it with our stamp or you can go mail it or take it to the bank. So that's really the best, easiest, most simple and not complicated.
2: I feel like that's kind of the theme for today is keep it simple.
10: Sweetheart.
2: Yeah, I like sweetheart better.
10: You know, so we want to take care of our stuff, mm-hmm. make sure it's done. We don't want to create the next financial crisis for these people. And I know that this son absolutely loves his mom. All that we've had to go through to get the assets, and she had a trust in place, but she had a grandchild born 30 plus years ago. So she went in on one of her times to her credit union and said, hey, on the TOD, can you just 1% give it to the baby? Well, okay. Now baby is fighting cancer, stage 4, and has a baby, trying to get her birth certificate from her husband while she's in the hospital to get all this because the major, the 99%er, they would not release and fund that account and disperse those accounts. And she's been gone a year.
2: But she could have gone and done that within the trust, right? I mean, she could have come to you guys and asked you all. This, again, goes to people not working together as a unit, right? So this goes back to having that team in place, because if she had come and told you to do that, it would have been done. The grandchild would still get the 1%, but it would have been done and everything would have been handled clean.
10: Think about this. So you have all these different things, all these different sources, credit union, savings account, all that stuff, checking accounts. They're all, as soon as someone passes away or becomes incapacitated, that account, it's not retitled, it's actually just closed. And then that money is put in that trust name. So the Suzanne Porsky Living Trust, that account is open. There's a checking account or savings or both open with those names on. All of those funds go in there. And then it's releasing the exposure to all those different companies, all the banks and credit, all, they love it. That beneficiary is the trust. Okay, good. We are going to fund the trust. Now, how the trust gets dispersed, that's on the executor of that estate, of that trust that you've created.
2: It goes back to that proactive plan, all being in one place, easy peasy, just nice.
10: And you can go to an attorney and they'll do that piece of it. They don't have a CPA that could be sitting at the table. They don't have the licensed financial advisor sitting at the table. And that's where we put it all together. We do not practice law in here. And if you want to bring what you've spent thousands of dollars for in, for us to look at it and then put it as part of the recipe, absolutely. We're not banking on you, you know, doing your estate planning here. That's for sure. We just want to make sure it's done. That's why we only charge the $699.
2: And done right.
10: Yeah.
2: So you can avoid this.
10: All work together. Yes. And so when we start talking about you maybe buying something or selling something, I already know the trust has been established. So in the back of my head, it's like, okay, we're going to need to change. We're going to need to put another quit claim in, get this in the trust name, the new piece of property or whatever, where, yeah, we definitely take those transactional where you can go do all of this in 14 different places. You can do it right here under one roof. That's where we're different.
1: Yeah, and I love the one roof opportunity, right? We're all so busy. I just want to go to one place, have one full cohesive meeting about what it is and keep it moving, especially when it's about retirement. I know we're talking about trusts and beneficiaries and legacy and wills, and some people listening right now might just be like so overwhelmed because there is a lot that goes into it. But this is the reason we do the show, is because you don't have to worry about all the heavy lifting. That's where Suzanne and Rochelle come in, guys. The biggest thing you have to do, the hardest thing you have to do, is pick up the phone that you're most likely scrolling on right now and call and say, listen, I do have questions about my income or taxes or, you know, preparing my legacy and trust. This is all part of that Retire Ready Roadmap. 918-890-8311.
10: I feel like people bring in all their puzzle pieces.
2: Mm-hmm.
10: And then mm-hmm. we get to sit and organize them. And even just the first report, which is just getting everything collectively in one report for them, where all their qualified, non-qualified, where the life insurance policies, they are so excited after they get that report. Mm-hmm. I'm like, have you done this yourself or is this new? And they're like, no, we've never done this and never had anybody do it. And I go, oh, okay. So if you leave with nothing else, you're leaving with, these are all the things in your financial life. You know what I mean? All the moving parts. And I'm like, please put this where your estate planning is so somebody can look and know where all of the different institutions are, where, you know, all the different investments are. At least they'll know the names. I don't necessarily put the detail. I don't put account numbers or anything. But if it's at Navy Federal Credit Union, it'll say Navy Federal Credit Union and a dollar amount.
1: Yeah, I mean, it's just important to get organized, right? Right. And that right there should be, quite frankly, a gift to yourself. You've worked too hard for everything to be overcomplicated and not organized for both you and your loved ones. Again, all part of this conversation that you'll have when you come in for this Retire Ready Roadmap. All right, guys, it is that time of the show. I call it the Dime to Diamonds Retirement. True or false? Suzanne, Rochelle, are you ready?
2: Ready.
10: Oh, geez. Okay.
1: All right. The pressure's on. All right. True or false? Social Security will cover all of your retirement income needs.
2: False. Absolutely false. If you've listened to some of the other shows, we usually talk Social Security was designed really to cover about maybe 60% of your retirement expenses. So it was never designed for that. And it definitely does not cover 100%.
10: Absolutely. She's right on. No, it doesn't. And then we're talking 2036. Is that what the new numbers are?
2: Mm-hmm.
10: They're talking about taking a $500 per person reduction in those benefits. So no. And there's so many nuances to Social Security. Like how much you get. You get 50% of your husband's while he's alive. You get 100% if that's what you choose. If he transitions and passes away first, you pick between yours and his. There's so much to just Social Security. And no. Final answer. No.
1: I like it. Final answer. All right. Listen, I'm not going to let you phone a friend on this one, okay? This is something I think actually a lot of people probably might get this wrong. It says, true or false, retirement planning is only about investments.
10: Big fat false.
1: All right.
10: No way. It's like saying chocolate chip cookies are just about the chocolate chips.
2: Yeah, not at all. I mean, there are so many movie parts when you get into retirement. You know, up till that point, you've worked a W-2 job. And so at that W-2 job, you've had health care. They've been withholding taxes for you and remitting it there. They have been doing so much for you. Now you go into your retirement time frame and nobody's doing that for you.
10: You get your sack of cash and they're like, good luck, sweetie. Hope you make it to the end okay.
2: Exactly. Yeah, it's one of those definitely not. It's so many moving parts and there's an emotional piece to it. I think there's just so much that people don't realize what happens in retirement because nobody, I mean, obviously up to that point, you haven't even really given a lot of thought. You just see it as a big long-term goal that maybe someday will happen.
10: I have people that have millions of dollars that will still stand at the grocery store and look at the generic brand going, am I going to be overdoing it if I get the actual brand name that I like? And it's like, you're going to be fine. You are going to be okay. But I need to teach you on why I'm coming up with this end result. Not just that you're listening to one more person, but that you understand that there is facts behind it. There's a theory behind it.
2: Well, there's a roadmap, right? There's a nice
10: yes.
2: retirement roadmap that delegates out what that plan looks like and they're able to see that they won't run out of money and that mm-hmm. they can go ahead and buy whichever brand of ketchup that they love the most.
10: Right.
2: I love ketchup, so.
1: that's your condiment of choice there. You talked about the roadmap. That's that Retire Ready roadmap that you hear us talk about here. And Suzanne, you were talking about taxes just a few moments ago. What about this? True or false? Once you retire, you don't pay taxes anymore. Uncle Sam says you're done.
10: I can't answer this first because I got my tax lady here.
2: Absolutely false. This is what everybody, we were talking earlier before the show. Uncle Sam is your silent partner in most of your retirement accounts. You just don't know that he's sitting there waiting to get his little cut.
10: He's never missed a family reunion. Let me just tell you right now.
2: Yeah, absolutely. He is sitting there waiting to get his. So there are more tax bombs waiting in retirement, or tax traps, however you want to refer to it, waiting in retirement than there were when you were
10: ever known before. Mm-hmm. Way more than you've ever even known. And that's where people just sit with their mouth open when we're going, okay, this is why we're coming up with this theory, and this is why you need to do this way. And I want people to know that we're not fun suckers at all. Like, I'm not going to say if you've been in the market and you've been having fun watching that roller coaster and you like that adrenaline rush, we will talk about amusement parks that might be able to do that, because you do need to come out of it, but not totally.
2: Right.
10: And that's where this morning's show, I was telling you that I was talking about, we just had 42 small companies go from the Russell 2000 to the Russell 1000. Those are the companies to really watch, because mm-hmm. they're digging down and they're here in America. And that's why I like to tell people, like, it's not a one size fits all. It's not totally in the market or totally out of the market. There is a balance for all of it. And we have, like you say, every account has its purpose mm-hmm. and its reason. And that's kind of like my vehicles in my driveway. I have my little one and my daily driver coming up to the office. We have the truck for 90% of everything else that we do in life. You have those different vehicles, and they all have their purpose, and they all know what they're supposed to do.
1: So finding your purpose and knowing how to assign that purpose, that is huge. And one last question here to kind of end this round of true or false. Suzanne, this is right up your alley here. Women often face unique retirement challenges compared to men.
10: Absolutely. You know, whether it's in retirement or it's just when one of them, like he got, you know, he had his stroke. There's stuff that he does that we're just, it's different. And women, Oh, you guys sit down, because we are getting this huge wave of wealth coming in, and we want questions answered. We want to understand. We're not just taking that fist bump. We're not just clinking our beer going, okay, you said so, I trust you, Hank. No, we're like, okay, why? Mm-hmm. Why? What's this going to do in 10 years? We're the mamas. Mamas
1: right.
10: don't just, we get in that recipe. We figure out how to make that meal last for 2-3 meals. We do the same thing with our finances. And I will talk until there's nothing left of these people on Wall Street that want to tell me different. I'm like, okay, you stay where you're at. I'm here at the conference table, knee to knee with the people that you're trying to figure out where they're going to invest. And us women, we have different needs, and we have different ways we look at things. And we're thinking about not just ourselves in this generation, but future generations and the fur babies and philanthropic. Mm-hmm. I have women that go, well, I'm not philanthropic, but I want to make sure that Marge, who is making quilts, her little nonprofit is going to be okay in my garden club,
2: right.
10: my Mahjong group, my church, the church choir. You're philanthropic.
2: Correct.
10: Where the husbands have always been that hunt and gather. They have a sole purpose. They're coming, they're bringing it in for mama, mm-hmm. for the woman. You know, they're going out there and they're coming back in. We're going, okay, now we have it. We need to make this thing last and make sure we've got it for years to come.
2: Yeah, well, and in the generations, it's just been different. Women weren't always in on the financial conversations. As well as we've talked many times, technology has changed. Used to, when people were working, they only got pensions, and then came along like 401ks and different stuff like that. And so we'll sit across from tables where people were like, well, that didn't even exist when I first started. And, you know, and so it's just that education piece. And women just need that.
10: Yeah, we're using it, and that's the difference. Women are completely different.
1: Yeah, and if you've been listening to this segment here of this rapid fire questions that we like to do, and maybe some of these answers surprised you, well, the good news, you're probably not alone there. 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
15: A South Carolina cop is killed in the line of duty. I'm Carmen Roberts, Fox News. A gunfight in Columbia leaves one police officer dead, another injured. Police Chief W.H. Skip Holbrook told reporters.
16: Two Columbia police officers were involved and injured in an officer-involved shooting while investigating a reported domestic violence dispute.
15: And Holbrook says the officer killed was 29-year-old Christopher DeLong. He had been with the department for 2 years, leaves behind a wife and two young children. A second officer is in stable condition. And the suspect, the chief says, a 33-year-old man, also died in that gunfight. He had a long criminal record. The devastating flood disaster in Nepal and Tibet grows even worse, with 676 people confirmed dead and more than 3,000 missing, including 90 Americans. Crews haven't been able to rescue more than 4,000 people, but the danger is still growing.
17: Scientists say the disaster was triggered by a glacier collapse, which caused waves of rock, ice, and debris just stories high hurtling through the mountain river systems. Search and rescue operations were temporarily suspended because of rain and fog. Authorities are watching two lakes in particular upstream, one of which was overflowing at times. It's still monsoon season with more rain over the next several days. Newly released figures say 669 people were killed in Nepal and seven in Tibet. Between the two countries, nearly 3,000 remain missing. And Nepal's finance minister says it's going to take billions and billions of dollars to rebuild.
15: Fox's Stephanie Bennett. And President Trump calls this the biggest oil deal in history. Fox's Mike Emanuel says it gives the U.S. control over a large share of Venezuelan oil.
14: He says the deal secures more than 65 billion barrels of the South American country's oil reserves.
15: America's listening to Fox News.
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27: Some shows don't need a celebrity narrator to introduce the show, but this show does. In a world filled with endless opportunities, why would two men who have built 13 multi-million dollar businesses altruistically invest 5 hours per day to teach you the best practice business systems and moves that you can use? Because they believe in you. And they have a lot of time on their hands. They started from the bottom. Now they're here. It's the Thrive Time Show, starring the former U.S. Small Business Administration's Entrepreneur of the Year, Clay Clark, and the entrepreneur trapped inside an optometrist's body, Dr. Robert Zollner. Two men, 8 kids, co-created by two different women, 13 multi-million dollar

0: yes, and yes. It's the Thrive Time Show on your radio and podcast download. And on today's edition of the Thrive Time Show, my name is Clay Clark. I'll be breaking down a client success story. Yes, people say, what is it that I do? What in fact do I do? What is my profession? What do we do here at the Thrive Time Show? What we do is we help people start and grow super successful companies. 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And now without any further ado, we're breaking down a case study of a California client and listener whose business was once stuck and now it is not stuck. He happens to be in the carpet cleaning industry. He happens to be in Thousand Oaks, California. And without any further ado, here's his story. First off, my records show that from the time that you and I first talked to now, it looks like you're getting four times more leads. Is that accurate? Am I off? Because there's somebody out there that feels stuck.
1: It is accurate. It's a little hard to believe, but it's true. And I say it because I'm experiencing it. And it's an amazing thing.
0: John Gray, welcome on to the Thrive Time Show. How are you, sir?
1: Hey, I'm doing well. Thank you so much. 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And we're based here in Thousand Oaks, California. You saw me a year ago when I was talking to Clay. My company was like spiraling down the drain, like just barely surviving. And now here we are a year later, actually, to the month. And I'm able to pay my bills, and wow, what a change just in emotional state, let alone being inspired and wanting to do more. Well, you know what? You can't really put a price on sanity, but I tell you what, it's really helped my sanity, my peace of mind, because, you know, when you put the work in and you don't get the results, it makes you question everything. However, when you put the work in into a recipe that really works and then you actually see the results, it makes all the difference. And that's what I've experienced with you and Levi and Thrive Time Show. It's been amazing. It's a recipe that works and it makes me want to do the work because, you know, I'm seeing the result, not just financially, but even in my marriage and in my family, because, you know, I'm a happier guy. I mean, my gosh, when you're looking at bills that are just kind of drowning you, it really sucks. But when you have, you know, the finances and you can, you know, go golfing with your son or do something with your kids and your family, that's pretty transformational. Thing is it's like, these are not like tire kickers. You know, these are people that are interested. They're looking for a good quality company. They're not looking for like the lowest price. I mean, these are good, qualified candidates to do business with DoneRight Carpet Care.
0: Return on investment. I'm not asking you how much you're making or how much you're spending exactly, but I just want to make sure we get this idea. You know, what I want to do is if I buy a tire for my car, I want my tire for my car to work and get me from A to B. If I buy a toothbrush, I want it to be used to brush my teeth. The utility of what we do as a consultancy is we want to help you grow your business. How would you describe the return on investment of what you're paying us versus the return you're seeing?
1: Well, it's been really good. And to just be frank, because my business was where it was, swirling down that drain. And honestly, it's humbling, but also embarrassing to admit. But it's the truth. That said, I couldn't stay on if it wasn't working for me. Like, I needed it to bring in jobs that were going to be extra on top of what I would normally bring in with my word of mouth, my referrals, and my repeat clients. Because of Levi and because of you and because of like the tracking, I can tell you without a shadow of a doubt, these jobs from Google and other places that I'm tracking are a direct reflection of your guys' recipe. So I can absolutely tell you, man, it's like, I wouldn't be here having this conversation or paying my bill every month if it wasn't working. When everything was swirling, I was doing the wrong recipe, man. And nobody cared because I had nobody in my corner at the time except for me. And I'm just so thankful to be your client. Just make the call or the click, whatever it is, and you won't be sorry. You'll only be sorry if you don't do it, because you're just going to be like on a hamster wheel, and that just leads to burnout. When you have that recipe and you follow it, you get the results, it's no longer a carrot on the stick. You have that freaking carrot. You have the whole freaking bunch of them, man. So go after it and do it.
0: Well, folks, on today's show, I want to encourage you and introduce you to a real client, a real great guy who's having real success because he's really putting in that real work. And here is the man, the myth, the legend, John Gray. Welcome on to the Thrive Time Show. How are you, sir?
1: Hey, I'm doing well. Thank you so much.
0: So for anybody who wants to look up your website, what's your web address and where is your business based?
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0: I'm going to pull it up on the screen to make sure we got it. 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And that's in Thousand Oaks, California. Thousand Oaks, California, for anybody Googling that thing. So I'm going to pull it up right now. And as I pull it up here, just to be to avoid any confusion, I believe you're spelling right, R-I-T-E, right? So D-O-N-E and then right, R-I-T-E, CarpetCare.com. That's the website. And I have a kind of a list of some fun wins I wanted to break down here. First off, my records show that from the time that you and I first talked to now, it looks like you're getting four times more leads. Is that accurate? Am I off? Because there's somebody out there that feels stuck.
1: It is accurate. It's a little hard to believe, but it's true. And I say it because I'm experiencing it, and it's an amazing thing.
0: If you had to quantify as a percentage, how many more leads you're getting now versus how many leads you were getting, I'm not trying to paint you into a mathematical corner, but would you say it's four times more leads or 10 times more leads or 400%? I mean, how would you describe the increase or the amount of times increase you're seeing in the leads?
1: Oh, I would say, geez, five times, maybe six times.
0: So you're saying you're getting five or six times more leads?
1: Yes. And yeah, I mean, believe it or not, yeah.
0: That's powerful. Now, what do you say to somebody out there that feels like, man, because you know how it is when you're watching the show and you see other people having success and you cheer for them, but that success isn't you. What do you say to somebody who's watching this that maybe has had their business and it's been stuck for a long time?
1: I would say, if you saw me a year ago when I was talking to Clay, my company was like spiraling down the drain, like just barely surviving. And now here we are a year later, actually to the month, and I'm able to pay my bills. And wow, what a change just in emotional state, let alone being inspired and wanting to do more.
0: 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My name is Clay Clark. I am the host of The Thrive Time Show. Stay tuned. 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
6: Some shows don't need a celebrity narrator to introduce the show, but this show does. In a world filled with endless opportunities, why would two men who have built 13 multi-million dollar businesses altruistically invest 5 hours per day to teach you the best practice business systems and moves that you can use? Because they believe in you. And they have a lot of time on their hands. They started from the bottom. Now they're here. It's the Thrive Time Show, starring the former U.S. Small Business Administration's Entrepreneur of the Year, Clay Clark, and the entrepreneur trapped inside an optometrist's body, Dr. Robert Zollner. Two men, 8 kids, co-created by 2 different women. 13 multi-million dollar businesses.

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And on today's edition of the Thrive Time Show, we are celebrating a client that we took from not doing well to doing very well. We helped this client to go from a financial hell to doing well. We took this client from poverty to prosperity. We took this client from the gutter to, let's say, not in the gutter. We took this client from a bad place financially to a good place financially. And if that's you and you want to go from last to first, from worst to first, you want to become successful as a business owner, you might want to listen to this show in particular, as we celebrate the success of a longtime client based in Thousand Oaks, California.

0: In Oaks, California. He has a carpet cleaning business. His business would not grow. 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So he reached out to us at ThriveTimeShow.com. 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I wanted to see if you guys could help me grow my business. And that is exactly what we did. So now, without any further ado, back to our client success story right here on today's edition of the Thrive Time Show on KRMG Radio. First off, my records show that from the time that you and I first talked to now, it looks like you're getting four times more leads. Is that accurate? Am I off? Because there's somebody out there that feels stuck.
1: It is accurate. It's a little hard to believe, but it's true. And I say it because I'm experiencing it. And it's an amazing thing.
0: John Gray, welcome on to the Thrive Time Show. How are you, sir?
1: Hey, I'm doing well. Thank you so much. 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And we're based here in Thousand Oaks, California. You saw me a year ago when I was talking to Clay. My company was like spiraling down the drain, like just barely surviving. And now here we are a year later, actually to the month, and I'm able to pay my bills. And wow. What a change just in emotional state, let alone being inspired and wanting to do more.
0: Folks, if your business is stuck, it's time to get unstuck. 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Now, second thing is your traffic to your website. From what I've seen, and maybe you have different information, but from what I've seen, it looks like your traffic to your website has a little more than doubled. So again, we go to DoneRightCarpetCare.com. Is that correct? Have you noticed that the traffic has doubled, or maybe you have a different number there? Or how would you describe the increase of website traffic?
1: Yeah, so from August of last year, I got a Google report, I think last Wednesday or Thursday, and I kid you not, it said the visibility had increased 125% from last year. So, I mean, for me, that's pretty amazing.
0: Now, next question I have here for you. There's somebody watching this. And again, growing a business, I always tell people there's marketing, there's offense, there's defense, there's special teams. So marketing is offense, you know, but when you think about a business, there's offense, defense, special teams, and offense would be marketing, branding, sales, those kind of things. Defense is accounting, legal systems, those things. And then the middle area is special teams. You know, it requires a special team to make the dream work. I want to focus on that marketing side for a second. How much has it helped you having a proven turnkey system where you don't have to overthink it? You don't have to reinvent the wheel. You don't have to go read blogs and watch YouTube videos and guess at what's working, but just knowing that if you follow a proven system, you're going to have results.
1: Well, you know what? You can't really put a price on sanity, but I tell you what, it's really helped my sanity, my peace of mind, because, you know, when you put the work in and you don't get the results, it makes you question everything. However, when you put the work in into a recipe that really works and then you actually see the results, it makes all the difference. And that's what I've experienced with you and Levi and Thrive Time Show. It's been amazing. It's a recipe that works, and it makes me want to do the work because, you know, I'm seeing the result, not just financially, but even in my marriage and in my family, because, you know, I'm a happier guy. I mean, my gosh, when you're looking at bills that are just kind of drowning you, it really sucks. But when you have, you know, the finances and you can, you know, go golfing with your son or do something with your kids and your family, that's pretty transformational.
0: I love it. Now, the word transformational, I want to dial into that for a second. Again, somebody listened, they tuned in, and then they might have missed it, and then they just heard it again. I want to make sure someone gets it. If you had to describe to somebody watching this, and maybe they missed it the first time because they were driving, they were taking notes, or maybe they were going through the drive-through, who knows. How would you describe how much your leads have increased? Because I want somebody to really understand that for hearing directly from you as a business owner.
1: Say, like, 5 to 6 times, but thing is like, these are not like tire kickers. You know, these are people that are interested. They're looking for a good quality company. They're not looking for like the lowest price. I mean, these are good qualified candidates to do business with Dunright Carpet Care.
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3: Police officer shot dead. I'm Roger Stern, Fox News. A gunfight in Columbia, South Carolina leaves one police officer dead, another injured. Police Chief Skip Holbrook telling reporters.
4: Two Columbia police officers were involved and injured in an officer-involved shooting while investigating a reported domestic violence dispute.
3: Holbrook says the officer killed was 29 years old and had been with the force for 2 years. He had a wife and two young children. Second officer in stable condition. The chief says the suspect, a 33-year-old man with a lengthy criminal record, died in the shootout. The trial of Lindsay Clancy resumes Monday as the jury worker decides if the Massachusetts mother is criminally responsible for killing her three young children. Fox's Nate Foy in Plymouth, Massachusetts.
5: Lindsay Clancy's lawyer, Kevin Reddington, said they wanted to review two bags of pills belonging to Clancy and the bloody knife that she allegedly used during her suicide attempt. The jury will decide if Clancy is criminally responsible or if she was unaware of what she was doing. Her defense says she experienced psychosis and heard hallucinations telling her to kill her kids and herself. The prosecution says she planned the killings and deliberately sent her ex-husband out of the home. Now, if she is found not guilty, by reason of insanity, she would likely be committed to a mental hospital. But because her defense of postpartum psychosis is temporary, legal experts say she likely would have a decent shot at eventually getting out of that mental hospital from her periodic reviews.
3: The jury of nine women and three men weighing convictions of first or second degree murder, manslaughter, or not guilty because of insanity. White House announcing today President Trump will serve as honorary chairman of the PGA's President's Cup. 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
6: Citizens of Tulsa, fear not traffic jams nor thunderstorms, for I am 96.5 Man.
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0: Greetings, Tulsa, and welcome back to the Thrive Time Show on KRMG Radio. My name is Clay Clark. I am the host of the Thrive Time Show, and on today's show, we are celebrating the success of a client that was once stuck. 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And now, without any further ado, back to the interview. Now, once people get to your website, you have to have a no-brainer. Now, the no-brainer is an offer so good that first-time customers simply can't say no to it. It's just a deal that's so good. And theoretically, if you wow the customer, if you're a dentist, you're a doctor, you're a lawyer, you're a carpet cleaner, you're a carpet, maybe you're a carpet installer, maybe you're a wood floor guy, you have to have a no-brainer. You got to have an offer so good that people can't say no to it. So you look at some of our longtime clients, KolaFitness.com, they have a no-brainer. You say, what's their no-brainer? It's $7 per month for Kolaw Fitness. You say, well, how do you make any money? They have a model where it's $7 to check out the service, check out the gym. 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You can check it out. Elephant in the Room, our haircut chain. The first haircut is $1. 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
1: It's helped a lot because, you know, it's one thing to get traffic, but it's another thing to get them to call or click. And that 25% off, is as hard as it might be to swallow sometimes, it gets them to call or click. And it also, you know, I'm kind of looking long term. You know, I'm not looking at just that first cleaning for them. It's like a lifelong relationship. So in the long run, I'm making out on that 25%. Plus, it kind of encourages them to clean even more, because they're getting, the more they clean them, the more they get off the price.
0: Now, one thing that I'm super excited about, and I know you know this about me because you've listened to our show and we've spent some time talking, but I love helping people get unstuck. Like, it never gets old to me, helping somebody get unstuck. But what happens is, by default, a lot of us get loyal to what doesn't work. So we know what doesn't work, but for some reason we want to keep doing it. What do you say to somebody out there that is maybe a dentist, a home builder, carpet installer, and they have been stuck in a rut for a long time doing what doesn't work, but yet they're kind of hesitant to schedule a free 13-point assessment at ThriveTimeShow.com? What would you say to them?
1: I would say give yourself some grace, because we all make mistakes, and just say to yourself, what if I did that call with Clay and it sounded good and it clicked, and then you actually got the recipe, followed the recipe, and got the result? I'm telling you, I'm living proof it's possible. I mean, I've tried so many different coaches, man. I mean, for my industry, there's two or three big marketing, you know, gurus, and tried all of them. This is where digital meets old school, and it freaking works like no other, man. I'm telling you, like, I still carry business cards. People are shocked they have business cards that are, you know, little pieces of paper, but they actually love it because they see my physical card, then they see me online, then they see me elsewhere, and it's like everything syncs together, and they call.
0: Now, I've got three final questions for you. You know, one thing we love about working with you is you're willing to put in the work. I want to ask you this. What's it like knowing for you that you have a team, our coaching team, photographers, video, web, search engine, online ad people, a coach, a consultant, that they're available to you to help you behind the scenes, but it's a flat rate? Like, we're not sending you random bills. We're not charging you per call, per hour, per email. You have a weekly call, yes, but if you have a question or a concern, you don't pay extra. What's it like for you knowing you have an entire team that is available, but yet it's a set monthly fee?
1: Okay, so back to that sanity and peace of mind, there's another thing that you bring is confidence, man, because you guys are, you're vested in your clients. You want them to succeed, because without them succeeding, I mean, there's, you know, not a whole lot of proof. My thing is Levi and your team, they're very, dependable. They're prompt. They actually do what they say. And they mean what they say. And I love it because, you know, for example, with some of my business cards, we went back and forth for like, I don't know, three or four calls. But he was dedicated to getting it right. And he did. And just like with everything else, the website, that we had a couple, three changes. And man, it just was so huge, because I don't feel like I'm getting punished for something I'm not doing.
0: Second question, return on investment. I'm not asking you how much you're making or how much you're spending exactly, but I just want to make sure we get this idea. You know, what I want to do is, if I buy a tire for my car, I want my tire for my car to work and get me from A to B. If I buy a toothbrush, I want it to be used to brush my teeth. The utility of what we do as a consultancy is we want to help you grow your business. How would you describe the return on investment of what you're paying us versus the return you're seeing?
1: Well, it's been really good. And to just be frank, because my business was where it was, swirling down that drain. And honestly, it's humbling, but also embarrassing to admit. but it's the truth. That said, I couldn't stay on if it wasn't working for me. Like, I needed it to bring in jobs that were going to be extra on top of what I would normally bring in with my word of mouth, my referrals, and my repeat clients. Because of Levi and because of you and because of like the tracking, I can tell you without a shadow of a doubt, these jobs from Google and other places that I'm tracking are a direct reflection of your guys' recipe. So I can absolutely tell you, man, it's like I wouldn't be here having this conversation or paying my bill every month if it wasn't working.
0: Now, final question I have is just from having somebody in your corner that actually really does care. I care. You care. But a lot of times entrepreneurs, we find ourselves without a team that cares. What's it meant to you having a team, whether it be Levi, myself, or just knowing that you have a group of people that actually do care, that they actually care, you know, that they're going to make that extra call if they need to. They're going to respond to you when you need something. They're there in your corner. What's that meant to you and your business?
1: Well, it's meant a lot to me because, like, I kind of run my business the same way. It's like I've had my clients say where, man, you care more about my carpet than I do, I think. And I feel like, Clay, you do, I think. Levi, I think all of you guys, I know you guys have a vested interest in the outcome, and it shows. I mean, the way you hold us accountable is freaking nuts. But for me, I need that. And it shows me that you care. Like I just receive that as caring, and I appreciate that. I mean, a lot of times when everything was swirling, I was doing the wrong recipe, man. And nobody cared because I had nobody in my corner at the time except for me. And I'm just so thankful to be your client.
0: Well, it is an absolute honor to serve you. And if you've watched the show today and you've learned anything at all or you've benefited at all, I encourage everyone, go to DunrightCarpetCare.com. 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John, I'll give you the final word. I really wanted to have you on the show today to inspire somebody because you're making such a profound turnaround, and that never gets boring to me. So what do you say to somebody out there that needs a profound turnaround?
1: Dude, just make the call or the click, whatever it is, and you won't be sorry. You'll only be sorry if you don't do it, because you're just going to be like on a hamster wheel, and that just leads to burnout. When you have that recipe and you follow it, you get the results, it's no longer a carrot on the stick. You have that freaking carrot. You have the whole freaking bunch of them, man. So go after it and do it.
0: Thank you so much, John, for carving out time, and have a great day, sir.
1: Hey, you're welcome.
0: Now, folks, in our 2-day interactive business workshops, we host them right here in Tulsa, Oklahoma. We've featured guests such as Eric Trump, guests such as Robert Kiyosaki, the best-selling author of Rich Dad, Poor Dad. 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
20: 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Now it's your turn.
0: Greetings, Thrive Nation, and welcome back to the Thrive Time Show right here on KRMG. My name is Clay Clark. I am the host of the Thrive Time Show. And on today's show, we celebrated the success of a longtime client based in Thousand Oaks, California, called Dunright Carpet Cleaning. But really, this show is about helping you to get unstuck. And so if you're out there today and you have a business that's stuck, I would encourage you to stay tuned and take notes and then prepare to get unstuck. If you're financially strapped, I would encourage you to become financially unstrapped. If you don't know how to start a super successful company, I would encourage you to stay tuned and learn how to start a super successful company. And without any further ado, back to segment four of today's show. So growing a company isn't super difficult. If you are listening to today's show and you have a business of any kind at all, there's really three steps to growing your business? I mean, we could talk about thousands of other micro steps and steps underneath those big steps, but there's three big steps. And if you're taking notes, I would encourage you to write this down. If you're not taking notes, I would encourage you to take notes, because note takers are game changers. I repeat, note takers are game changers. So let's recap the steps here. Step number one, if you're going to grow a super successful company, you have to nail down your offense. What does that mean? You have to nail down your marketing, your branding, your sales, so the revenue generation aspect of your company. Without leads, your business will not succeed, right? Without sales, your business will fail. It kind of rhymes, but it's also true. And so I would encourage you to rate your business right now on a scale of 1 to 10. If 10 is the best business ever, and 1 is terrible, I would encourage you to rate your business right now on a scale of 1 to 10, with 10 being the best and 1 being the worst, as it relates to the offensive portion of the business, generating leads and sales. Now, phase two of a business or building a successful company is what I call defense. And very, very few people want to talk about defense, but defense is in relationship to the accounting, to the finances, to the legal aspects of the business, to those details that really do make the difference, to your pro forma, your projection of future financial performance based upon the known variables that impact the financial aspects of your company. The question is, how highly would you rank your ability on a scale of 1 to 10, with 10 being the best and 1 being the worst, to master the financial aspects of your company? I see so many businesses that sell a lot of things, but they don't make any money. So at the end of the day, it comes down to not how much money you make, it's how much money you keep. And so if somehow you've created an amazing money-losing machine where you generate a lot of sales, but you don't actually make any money, that would be something that you're going to need to get a hold of, and we can help you do that. And that's what I help people do at ThriveTimeShow.com. So you have offense, right? You have defense, and then you have special teams. So what is special teams? Special teams is in relationship to the players on your team. The team with the best players wins. Or you may have heard, it requires teamwork to make the dream work. Well, as I talk to you on today's show, there are approximately 102 employees that work with me, that work for me, that work as part of my team. And so I can tell you that if you don't have a team of people working together in a common union and communion towards an outcome or a mission or a plan, you're just not going to have success. And so what I find is many business owners are stuck in one of those three areas. They're stuck with the offense, they're stuck with the defense, or they're stuck with the special teams. And so what it requires of you, if you want to become super successful, is you have to think to yourself, do you believe that you have the mental capacity and the tenacity needed to start and grow a super successful company? I think a lot of people think that they're just where they're at in life because that's where they're at in life, and then they don't have the ability to change. They don't believe that they have the ability to turn that frown upside down and to smile for a while. A lot of people don't believe that they can go from the bottom to the top. Well, I started out with virtually nothing. I grew up in a home where we did not have access to financial resources. Perhaps somebody listening to this show, you had less financial resources than I had. But we all have to start somewhere, right? And so all I remember is my dad was delivering pizzas late into the night. My dad was working at a convenience store, working the night shift. All I can recall is that we did not have the money needed to do that which I and we as a family wanted to do growing up, right? So I started a company called DJConnection.com. Now, I haven't owned that company. I don't own that company. Haven't been involved in that company for a long, long time. 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But that's what I did. That's how I did it. I built DJConnection.com. And you say, well, how did I get the money needed to start the company? Well, I worked at Applebee's, Target, and DirecTV. So my path to getting rich quick was working at Applebee's, Target, and DirecTV. In the summers, I worked for Lund. Poured walls, pouring concrete. But all I can say is it's not about resources. It's about resourcefulness. And so if you're listening to today's show and you say, I don't have a lot of resources, but you do have resourcefulness, that's good news, because that's what's required if you want to build a super successful company. 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
3: The U.S. asking allies for help. I'm Roger Stern, Fox News. The Trump administration is increasing the economic pressure on Iran and asking G20 countries to join in. Here's Fox's Jonathan Hunt in Tel Aviv.
27: In the few videos we are seeing out of Tehran, the supply of normal goods is diminishing, but the economy is not yet completely broken. And that is the aim now with Operation Economic Outcast, to crush Iran's economy, in the words of Treasury Secretary Scott Bessent. He travels to Asheville, North Carolina for the G20 summit. There he will be trying to persuade those G20 nations to join the U.S. sanctions program. But among the ongoing trading partners for Iran are, most significantly, China, Russia, India, Turkey, Iraq, Pakistan, and Qatar. China, the most significant of those, and China has said it will not join the sanctions program.
3: Iran says it stands firm against what it called unjust sanctions and conspiracies. Iran's foreign minister accused the U.S. of using the media to influence prices for personal gain. He also says some in Israel are promoting war. Over 600 dead, thousands remain missing after this week's floods along the Nepal-China border, and today's rescue efforts are being hampered by monsoons. The International Red Cross and Red Crescent are sending aid. Matt Bodden, Red Cross manager for Nepal, told Fox News Live how bad the devastation is and how much of the country has been impacted.
28: Only now are the authorities able to get into some of these areas that have been the most impacted. We know that there are going to be many thousands of people that have been left homeless.
3: The State Department says 90 Americans are missing. The flood was caused by a glacier breaking up. 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
1: Hello, America. It's your main man, Jimmy Failla. Texas Radio Hall of Famer Paul Gleiser is here. Take it away, Paul.
2: Doing just that, Jimmy. Hour two, Fox Across America, in what amounts to a reprise of Open Line Friday from the days of the Rush Limbaugh show. We have plenty of time for your calls today. One of my favorite things to do is to hear what's on your mind. So get in line. I want to hear from you. 888-788-9910. Let's go right back to the phones. Blake in Tyler, Texas, where I'm sitting right now, listening on KTBB.
3: Hey, Paul, thanks for taking the call, Paul. I appreciate that.
2: Yes,
3: I want
2: sir.
3: To go to the topic of socialism with the Pilgrims. The Pilgrims came in with a charter, and they had all kinds of ambitious things to distract them from setting up their colonies properly. And Governor Bradford realized that when he tried to get everybody to do certain tasks and to forbid them from doing others, they weren't finding enough food. They weren't building enough stuff to shelter in the winter. And he eventually decided that he had to allow the Pilgrims to plant their own gardens, keep their own food, you know, build on their own construction, and once he gave them that liberty, they were ambitious. They worked almost the days instead of melted away and went out and hid and dug clams and looked for gold and all that other distraction. So we have more distractions in our society today than they ever had. And socialism allows people just to go and do whatever they want, and they don't have to participate in the giving. They just participate in the getting.
2: Well, Blake, you bring up an accurate story. When the Plymouth Colony was set up, it was set up as what the British financiers who financed it wanted was to exploit the North American continent, get stuff that could be sold back in Great Britain, you know, farm it, till it, mine it, and send it back across the ocean for a profit. And that didn't happen. The people in Plymouth couldn't even feed themselves, let alone send things back, because they set it up as a socialist society and it didn't work. And it gets back to what I said in the first hour. When Charlie works hard and you confiscate the fruits of Charlie's effort and give them to Joe, and Joe hadn't done anything, Charlie quits working hard and Joe never worked at all. And pretty soon everybody's hungry. And that's exactly what happened. And it was only when, as you said, when Governor Bradford said, okay, you can have this piece of property for yourself, you can farm the land for yourself, suddenly prosperity broke out. Socialism does not work. Blake, you tell an accurate story. And interesting that we're sitting looking at Plymouth, Massachusetts right now, awaiting the outcome of a trial, an infamous trial of the Lindsey Clancy trial, who killed her three kids. History being made in Plymouth once again. Appreciate your call, Blake. Jeanette, Pocatello, Idaho, what's your addition to the conversation today?
4: Thank you for taking my call. Long time listener, first time caller.
2: I hope I don't
4: stumble over my tongue.
2: I do that and somehow get paid for it. So feel free, Jeanette. Go for it.
4: Well, the Democrats listening to them are nothing but spoiled, rotten little 3-year-olds. Oh, Johnny got 3 scoops of ice cream. I only got one. Slap them down and say, you know, not everything is free, not everything is fair, and call them out on their policy. Okay, you want free this, free that. How are you going to pay for it? So you want us to pay for your free stuff and bring it to light. And, you know, if they can't hate America, hate America, the one free thing we'll give them is a free one-way ticket to free Palestine or free Gaza, and we'll even make it first class for you. But it's one way, but it is free. It's all yours.
2: Well, Jeanette, here's the thing about America, and this is what people who are promoting socialism don't get. And it is a key difference that got brought about on the North American continent. The poverty rate in Great Britain in 1789, when the U.S. Constitution went into effect, was somewhere between 60% and 80%. They didn't keep stats in those days. But most people lived in grinding, hopeless, inescapable poverty. barely able to feed themselves on a daily basis. They lived mean, short lives that were, and they weren't particularly happy. And here on the North American continent, America, the United States, we made the individual person sovereign over government instead of the other way around. And we set up a system where you got to keep the lion's share of what you yourself legitimately earned. And we can look at an Elon Musk or a Jeff Bezos or a Warren Buffett or a Bill Gates and say, why does anybody need to accumulate that much wealth? And well, because that's the way it works. And look at all the wealth they spread by creating high-paying jobs. Most of us will never attain that kind of wealth. But the American miracle is we moved most people out of poverty. Most people used to live in poverty. It was the American miracle is most people became members of this marvelous thing we call the middle class. And prosperity, generally shared prosperity, became the norm. And that's what makes America special. And where we have screwed up is we have closed off a lot of the avenues toward that middle class prosperity by exporting manufacturing jobs, by condescendingly telling people who worked in an auto assembly plant or who did manual labor of some sort, jobs that we exported to cheaper countries, by condescendingly telling them to learn to code. And we closed off the avenues to a middle class life. And that's where we've made a huge mistake. And the miracle of America is if you're willing to work hard, if you get an education, learn to do something of economic value, and are willing to apply yourself, you can have a nice life. And it'll still happen. And socialism is not the path. Jeanette, I appreciate the call. Yeah. Jeremiah in Nevada, you're next on Fox Across America. Give us your two cents.
5: I wanted to bring up data centers with you for a second.
2: Okay.
5: So about 10 years ago, I worked on a project for a gentleman who was the service tech at a data center. And so I hear all this stuff, and there's a term, and it's NIMBY, and it basically means not in my backyard.
2: Not in my backyard, yep.
5: Yeah, there's so many of these people out there that are misinformed, and they're saying, oh, once it's built, there's no jobs. Nobody's going to work at these places. And so I understand, you know, people's frustration, and then they have frustrations on the environmental impacts of it. So there are ways we can build these things that won't harm the environment. Like here in Nevada, we have abandoned pits that are full of water, and all that water can be reused. We have one of the largest pit lakes in the nation in Nevada, and that has billions of gallons of water in it that can be reused as long as the infrastructure is built near these areas, and we can do this. But back to the jobs aspect. So people say there's not going to be any jobs. Well, you have to have technicians to work on the air conditioners. You have to have workers to build the buildings and the floorings and the racks. You have to have people that are skilled IT and making sure these computers don't go down. And what the data center is it's the apartment complex, right? So the information being stored in the data center are the renters of the apartments. So the data center isn't this big, mean thing that we have to worry about. What we have to worry about is the data that gets stored in there and how that can be accessed as far as the AI, the military, you know, everybody's standard, everyday personal information. And these are cloud storages, right? They store everything. They store when you tell somebody that their cat is gold and not yellow online. I mean, these aren't the mean things that they're being made out to be. And now that we're seeing this push from bad actors and foreign nations to stop us from doing this, and they're actively trying to suppress our growth and progress on this, there's something to be said there to where they want to win the race, and we're being told no, these are bad, don't do this.
2: No,
5: why are they doing that?
2: And every time, the local politics kills an AI data center, China smiles.
5: Yes, sir.
2: Every time. And here's the thing about technological advances. Every single big technological advance, from going all the way back to the mechanized loom and textile machinery to the automobile to agricultural mechanization, the telephone, personal computers, the internet, all of those things were predicted to be job killers, and it turned out to be exactly the opposite.
5: Correct.
2: You know, every one of those things advanced the economy, expanded the economy, and expanding economy creates employment opportunities every time. And so, you know, AI data centers may kill some jobs, but that employment will migrate to something else that we don't even know, that we haven't even imagined yet. And that's what's happened every time we've had a quantum leap in technology, every single time.
5: Correct. And my point is just the jobs. There will be jobs at these data centers.
2: Half
5: of those jobs will be the IT people that are complaining that there's not going to be any jobs.
2: Well, but there'll also be jobs that AI creates, because it'll take people from having to do mundane, repetitive tasks and free them to do something else. It works that, and don't ask me what that something else is. I don't know what it is. But it will be something else, and it will expand employment opportunities. It will expand the economy. It happens every time. I am not the least bit afraid of AI putting people out of work and causing 40% unemployment, as some people are predicting. I don't have any fear of that happening at all. I think if we hold ourselves back on AI, we bring ourselves closer to letting China become a superior economy to ours. And I find that completely unthinkable. Jeremiah, I really appreciate your call. 888-788-9910. Paul Gleiser in for Jimmy Fallon. Here's an invitation. Every time I'm on here, I got to engage in a little bit of shameless self-promotion. I write a weekly column called You Tell Me Texas at youtellmetexas.com. You don't have to be from Texas to be a part of it. I just happen to be in Texas. And I say what's on my mind. I invite you to read and respond and say what's on yours. That's why I named it You Tell Me. Hope you'll be a part of it. Hope you'll subscribe. Every now and then I think I say something that's provocative and maybe provokes some thinking in you, and you share it with us, and it's a conversation, and that's what we're trying to do. It's a two-way street. It is talk radio on the internet, 888-788-9910. Paul Gleiser in for Jimmy Fallon. There's more on the way.
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0: socialism. Lindsey Clancy trial awaiting a verdict. War in Iran 6 months old today. Your calls, 888-788-9910. Paul Gleiser in for Jimmy. I'm in for Jimmy Fallon. Here's Jimmy in North Carolina. Jimmy, what's on your mind?
1: Hey, man. Can you hear me?
0: Yes, sir. I hear you.
1: All right, good. I was listening to the last, man, you know, first time call on the show, too. But, man, let me get to it because I want to get in there. So the first thing is the price for innovation is simplicity. I was listening to one of the callers, right? So the more innovative something gets, the less simple it becomes. In politics, everybody's got to get a new law. Everybody's got to come up with a new thing. After a while, the wheels

0: stops turning because you add so much to it, it's not a wheel anymore. What has happened, I think, as a solution is that we've done nothing for so long, because when you have opportunity, it's not a lot of willingness. The more opportunity you have, you know, the less willingness you have. When you have a struggle,
1: I'm not
0: going to
1: stop. I don't understand. The more opportunity you have, the less willing you have.
0: Okay, I'll tell you. I'll give you an example. So if you have the ability to not have to go to work, guess what? You won't go to work. But if you have to go to work, if you have to go to the field and you have to go to work, you know, if no help is coming, you're going to be willing to do what you got to do.
1: So being hungry organizes your thoughts.
0: Chuck, you hear me? Chuck, because of an empty stomach, well, and so as a society, as a nation, we become so rich where a lot of willingness amongst our nation and even our, our patriotism has sunk by the wayside because, you know, we're thinking, oh, this is nothing. Because where we are is become a long, you know, it goes back. And even pushing people to go to college, and there's nothing wrong with college, but the thought process has to evolve, you know, as the world does. I mean, and I think we stay stuck because here's one thing. If this is where we are right now. You know, I'm a plumber and, you know, I don't want to. But the bottom line is, like, there are no workers. And it's okay, I understand about the deportation and all that, but somebody's got to go to work. So that means somebody's got to get off the couch.
1: Well, first of all, let me jump in there. First of all, we got to quit telling every single kid, particularly telling some kid who might be attracted to the trades, want to be a plumber. We got to quit stigmatizing that kid. Say no, you're not worthy if you don't go to college. Yeah.
0: Oh, absolutely.
1: Go learn to be a journeyman plumber on the way to becoming a master plumber. And not only will you work, you'll make a darn nice living.
0: And that's the thing that we have not vocalized, and, you know, getting the student loan going in debt and getting this crazy degree that means absolutely nothing. But there's no workers now.
1: Listen, I've got a friend of mine owns a mechanic shop, you know, auto repair shop, you know, not a dealership, but an independent auto repair shop. He's got mechanics. He needs more mechanics. He struggles to find them. But, you know, he's got guys that are really productive, that are really, really good, that really turn out the work, making $150,000 to $200,000 in a year.
0: Yeah, well, we're getting older, and I tell you, there's going to be such a gap because, you know, I don't know, there's going to be a very, very huge lull. It's not right now, but I think when my generation, when we retire and when we go away, all the innovation and things that has that in the basics has gone away. I mean, that's one thing. It's so much, but let's get, you know, focused on, like, what will help our nation, what will help our people, and so much and so forth for going to college. I mean, it's a good thing, but at one we needed that. We needed more of that. But now I think we've gotten to the part where physical workers, I mean, there's not a need for what you're, you know, for college. But certainly there is also a great need for stigma of what, like you said, of trades are not respectful. Don't look down on them, you know.
1: Yeah, we got to quit looking down our noses on tradesmen. The older I get, the more respect I have for tradesmen. The more I understand how much knowledge they actually have and how, you know, and what they know that I don't know that I can't do. And, you know, we got to start lifting up tradesmen as heroes instead of looking down our noses at them saying, well, he doesn't have any education. The hell he doesn't. The guy that fixes my air conditioner is one educated person, and he knows as much about air conditioners as doctors know about the human body. Appreciate your call, Jimmy, 888-788-9910. More of the show's on the way. Don't go away.
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3: A South Carolina cop is killed in the line of duty. I'm Carmen Roberts, Fox News. A gunfight in Columbia leaves one police officer dead, another injured. Police Chief W.H. Skip Holbrook told reporters.
4: Two Columbia police officers were involved and injured in an officer-involved shooting while investigating a reported domestic violence dispute.
3: And Holbrook says the officer killed was 29-year-old Christopher DeLong. He'd been with the department for 2 years, leaves behind a wife and two young children. A second officer is in stable condition. And the suspect, the chief says, a 33-year-old man, also died in that gunfight. He had a long criminal record. The devastating flood disaster in Nepal and Tibet grows even worse, with 676 people confirmed dead and more than 3,000 missing, including 90 Americans. Crews have been able to rescue more than 4,000 people, but the danger is still growing.
5: Scientists say the disaster was triggered by a glacier collapse, which caused waves of rock, ice, and debris just stories high hurtling through the mountain river systems. Search and rescue operations were temporarily suspended because of rain and fog. Authorities are watching two lakes in particular upstream, one of which was overflowing at times. It's still monsoon season with more rain over the next several days. Newly released figures say 669 people were killed in Nepal and 7 in Tibet. Between the two countries, nearly 3,000 remain missing. And Nepal's finance minister says it's going to take billions and billions of dollars to rebuild.
3: Fox's Stephanie Bennett. And President Trump calls this the biggest oil deal in history. Fox's Mike Emanuel says it gives the U.S. control over a large share of Venezuelan oil.
6: He says the deal secures more than 65 billion barrels of the South American country's oil reserves.
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0: at the halfway point here on a Friday on Fox Across America. I'm Paul Gleiser, sitting in for Jimmy Failla. I'm having a great time taking your calls at 888-788-9910. I'm going to throw one more proposition out there for your consideration, and that is Republican prospects in the midterm elections. Now, what, 68 days away? I'm losing count. I think 68 days away, November the 6th, I believe. Am I concerned? Absolutely. Am I concerned that the Democrats will take over the House? Yes. Am I concerned Democrats will take over the Senate? Yes. Am I concerned that a Democrat could get elected to the Senate from the state of Texas in the form of James Tallarico, cisgender Tallarico? Yes, I'm concerned. Do I think it's inevitable? No, I don't think it's inevitable. I think it's possible. I think it is very possible. I don't necessarily think it's likely. And I think the one thing that the Republicans have going for them, and it's not the Republicans aren't going for the Republicans. Republicans always find a way to screw it up. What the Republicans have going for them is how screwed up the Democrats are. What the Republicans have going for them is how far out on the crazy edge the Democrats have let themselves get, to the point that two things will happen. One, more sensible Democrats will say, I can't vote for that, and they, because I can never vote for a Republican, but I can't vote for that, so they stay home. And then maybe fear of that craziness gets some Republicans who normally sit out midterm elections, maybe it gets them to the polls for fear of letting some of these crazies get elected. So the Republicans have a chance of going up against history and maintaining control of not losing seats in the sitting party's midterm. But it's not a slam dunk, and it's not going to be easy. And as Speaker Mike Johnson said, it boils down to about 19 congressional districts. It's not that many seats that have to be defended. Your thoughts on that, 888-788-9910. And we will go right back to the phones. Clearwater, Florida, here's Bernie on Fox Across America. Bernie, happy Friday.
1: Hey, happy Friday to you. Breath of fresh air. I wish I lived in Texas and I could listen to you more often.
0: Well, I'd love to have you in Texas, but you're in a great state yourself. You're in the state yeah, with whom Texas competes for being the best in the nation. You've got a great governor there.
1: Oh, that's for sure. We should have another great run with Mr. Donaldson. So, anyways, the reason I'm really calling, if you really stop and think back, what bothers me about this war in Iraq is the fact that
0: Iraq. That was that other war.
1: That was the other one we lost. But you stop and think about it. Since World War II and the war against Japan, we had never won another war. Okay.
0: Yep. And I have a theory on that. Finish your thought, and I'll tell you what my theory is on that.
1: That's what I was going to ask you. I was wondering what your theory was on that, because it doesn't seem like we can win another war basically without causing a bunch of hell and havoc to people.
0: Well, let me tell you why I think so. And it made my column at youtellmetexas.com. If I weren't talking to you, I'd be tapping on the computer to look it up. Go to youtellmetexas.com and in the search field type in discount wars. And I wrote a column that talks about the premise being we won an overwhelming victory in World War II against the Germans and the Japanese. We left both of those nations utterly, totally devastated. I mean, complete victory. There was no way either one could continue to prosecute a war. We left them completely devastated. And we looked at that, and we looked at the cost of that war in terms of its human impact, and we, as decent people, were horrified by it. Because the human cost of us winning World War II was absolutely staggering, and we've been unwilling to pay that kind of a price since, simply because it was so appalling. So we have had these things since Korea, Vietnam, Iraq, you just mentioned. We've never been able, not able, we've been absolutely able, haven't been willing since to bring about outright, utter, total, complete victory because of the human cost of it. And that's the sad thing is, once you're in a war, the only responsible thing to do is make sure that you truly and fully end it. If you're not willing to end it, don't start it. And that was my, I was a supporter of George W. Bush going into Iraq. I was a supporter of that war and quickly learned my lesson. And it was the Iraq War that caused me to write the column. The name of the column is The High Cost of Discount Wars. Because if you try to fight a war on the cheap, I'm talking about on the cheap in terms of its human life impact. If you try to fight a war on the cheap, you end up, the lives that you do sacrifice go for naught. You don't accomplish anything. And the cost is higher than if you had really gone in and really set out to completely and unmistakably win it. And you're right, Bernie. We have not had a clear, unmistakable victory in war since World War II. And my fear is we're not going to get one here in Iran. And then we shouldn't have started it. And I'm going to say again, I was a supporter of when Trump started this, I said, okay, he knows it's politically dangerous. He knows it could, cost him the chance he has of prevailing in the midterm election, and he's doing it anyway. He must know something that I don't know. They must be privy to information that I don't have. He must have decided that the cost of not doing it was greater than the cost of doing it, and the cost of not doing it being that we look up one morning, we wake up in Iran, one of the most malfeasant regimes in all of history, has a nuclear weapon, and would completely change the geopolitical order. So I'm still going to give him credit for starting it for the right reasons, but I took exception at the time, and I stand by it, that it wasn't going to be over in a few weeks, like he said, because they never are. And my great fear is the only way to really end this is what I said in the first hour, is to go in and devastate the lives of 90 million people. And I don't want that. And I don't think he wants that, but that may be the only way to really end it and end it in a way that's decisive and winds up being a net good thing for the world. And by the way, utterly defeating Germany and utterly defeating Japan in the sweep of history wound up to be a good thing for humankind. If we had left either of those regimes with any capability, we'd be in a whole lot worse shape than we're in today. That's a long answer to your question, Bernie.
1: No, it's basically how I feel about it. I think this economic sanctions in the long term will probably do something, all right? But we got people in Iraq that can't fight. I mean, the civilians there.
0: You're talking about Iran. Once again, just to get the Middle East country correct, Iran.
1: Well, what I think of Iraq is because we could have won the Iraq War, because at the time, Norman Schwarzkopf wanted to continue on to Baghdad, but Bush Sr. wouldn't allow him to.
0: I remember that, and he defended it, saying it was mission creep. Once you start a war, I think you have to finish it, or you committed an immoral act in ever starting it.
1: Right. That's what I'm saying. I think it's economic may work, but it's going to be so long term, and unfortunately, some of the messages from the president were, We got a deal. Heard that too much. That was the answer that he shouldn't have been making, because it wasn't going to happen.
0: I wrote a column at utellmetexas.com talking about being tapped along, and the Iranians were doing what they do, and they're good at it. They tapped him along. And now we have this stalemate. We're going to try to fix it. Secretary Bessent is going to try to end the thing by just causing a complete, utter, total collapse of the Iranian economy. And if you could do that, that would be effective, but you need the help of China and Russia to do that. And I'm not sure we're going to get a whole lot of cooperation out of China and Russia in bringing about the collapse of the Iranian economy, because doing that helps us, and they're not interested in helping us. So, Bernie, you brought up a great point. I'm still going to say I support this effort in Iran, but I do so with a whole lot of reservations. And the day that it was announced, exactly 6 months ago today, the day that it was announced, I was in the car. I was listening to my own radio station when the news broke. And the first words out of my mouth were, uh-oh. Because I thought we've now poke the tiger. We've now committed to something that has the potential to really be a problem, long-term problem, that could completely kneecap the second half of the Trump presidency. And my great fear is that the Trump presidency ends the same way that the Bush 43 presidency ends. And that was George W. Bush being massively, massively unpopular. It basically killed his presidency and ruined his legacy. So I'm real worried about it. And we'll, as Trump said himself always says, we will we'll see what happens. 888-788-9910. Steve and Tyler, you're next on the Fox Across America. What's on your mind?
2: Yes, sir, Paul. I was listening to you the other day. Thanks for taking my call, by the
0: way. Yes, sir.
2: And you were talking about the neighborhood you live in, and you're seeing the Tallarico signs. I'm sure you're familiar in Tyler with the Woods subdivision.
0: Oh, I'm one of my favorite parts of the city, developed by a good friend. It's a beautiful, beautiful part of Tyler. Gorgeous.
2: It is?
0: Yes.
2: I have been driving through there, and I see Tallarico signs in Marriott's. And I'm thinking to myself, talk about cutting your nose off to spite your face.
0: Well, talk about gutting the thing that made it possible for you to afford a home in the woods.
2: That's what I'm talking about.
0: You know?
2: What do you think got you the ability to have that house? Capitalism. It wasn't communism. And what you're doing,
0: and it was, you know, the capitalistic risk of taking that wooded land over there.
2: Oh yeah, the reservoir. I used to ride dirt bikes over there.
0: Yeah, and saying I'm going to develop this land, more than you want to know. The Woods is a division of Tyler, Texas, where the developer said I'm not going to. You're going to have a. He wrote deed restrictions on all the lots that he subdivided. You had to have permission to cut down a tree. Because he wanted the neighborhood to not look like a neighborhood, but you come in, the developers clear-cut it, build houses, plant little twigs, and 40 years from now, you have trees, and it looks like a developed neighborhood, but it takes a long time. He wanted it to look like an established, old, beautiful neighborhood from day one, so he wrote deed restrictions. That's why he called it the Woods, and it's gorgeous. Yep. But he took enormous financial risks in doing that.
2: Sure did.
0: And the fact that he was willing to take that risk is because he saw the opportunity to get an enormous financial reward.
2: Reward under communism for doing things.
0: That's correct.
2: You can even attempt to do things like that.
0: That is correct, Steve. So it's a great real world illustration. Anybody comes to East Texas, go look at the Woods. It's a beautiful part of the city, and it is a monument to capitalism. Steve, great call. You brought something good to the table. Mark, Farmington, Minnesota, you're next on Fox Across America.
3: Hey, good afternoon. How you doing?
0: Good, man. How are you?
3: Not too bad. Say, I've heard a bunch of things about data centers, and in Farmington, you know, they had a deal, and well, that's still going through courts. But why don't they come up with going to each state, every state goes to every county brings up an area where a data center could be put, and then we have a place to put the data center, and then we can figure out what we're going to offer in order to get it, or what they can offer to have it.
0: Well, I don't know, man. You know, some sort of thoughtfulness has to go into where data centers are going to go, because they are resource heavy. They require a lot of resources. They have an ecological footprint. They put a burden on the electricity has to come from somewhere. They need water. They come at a cost. But we've overcome things like that before. I don't want to be in second place in AI. I don't want to be in second place in anything to the Chinese. So we got to figure this out, and we got to figure it out in a way that is, you know, that goes beyond the simple, simplistic, not in my backyard, NIMBY mindedness that gets in the way of a lot of good things. And there's got to be something like what you're talking about, Mark. And I'm all open to anything that moves the ball forward, because I don't want to be second in AI, and I don't want to be second in data centers. 888-788-9910. More of your calls after the break. Stay with us.
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0: Taylor Riggs from the Fox Business Network coming up after the top of the hour to start the first segment of the third hour of the show, Fox Across America. Olga Eisner in for Jimmy Fallon, but right now it's Joe from Reno, Nevada. Joe, what's on your mind? Yo, Joe.
1: Rush Limbaugh Friday.
0: Say that again, Joe. We cut you off. Try it again.
1: I'm glad you reinitiated the call-in Friday on any topic like Rush did.
0: Open line Friday. I just thought of it while I was
1: open
0: doing
1: line,
0: the show.
1: Yeah,
0: did it on the fly.
1: I think it's great. Anyway, I have, I think, an exceptional idea for the Republicans to beat the socialist.
0: What's that?
1: The Republican Party create a 30-second video that shows how people live in social states. Russia, North Korea, Venezuela, whatever country they pick.
0: Somebody
1: and emphasize
0: who's, yeah.
1: That if they win, this is what you're going to get.
0: Well, and this is the end product of the socialism that these people are advocating, and so in the hands of somebody of a good video producer, somebody who knows how to really use the visual medium, you can make a very powerful set of commercials that would do that. I think it's a great idea, and I think they ought to do it.
1: And, you know, I agree.
0: Trump has a massive war chest in his pack. There's plenty of money to put this on the air in every district and in every state where there's a seat in play. Every congressional district where it's competitive, and it's not that many out of 435. It's only no more than 30 that are going to make the difference. You ought to flood those districts with that message. You ought to be all over it. It's a great idea. If the Republican National Committee, if the Senate and House campaign committees that mind that sort of thing had any sense, if the RNC had any sense, they would do that. In the hands of a good movie producer, you can make a hell of a commercial, because the reality of socialism is so starkly at odds with the promise of socialism. It does not bring about shared happiness. It brings about shared misery, and not just misery, profound misery. It's great stuff. Joe, appreciate it. Third hour, Fox Across America is on the way. Taylor Riggs is on the way with it. Don't go away.
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10: A police officer shot dead. I'm Roger Stern, Fox News. A gunfight in Columbia, South Carolina leaves one police officer dead, another injured. Police Chief Skip Holbrook telling reporters.
11: Two Columbia police officers were involved and injured in an officer-involved shooting while investigating a reported domestic violence dispute.
10: Holbrook says the officer killed was 29 years old and had been with the force for 2 years. He had a wife and two young children. Second officer in stable condition. The chief says the suspect, a 33-year-old man with a lengthy criminal record, died in the shootout. The trial of Lindsay Clancy resumes Monday as the jury worker decides if the Massachusetts mother is criminally responsible for killing her three young children. Fox's Nate Foy in Plymouth, Massachusetts.
12: Lindsay Clancy's lawyer, Kevin Reddington, said they wanted to review two bags of pills belonging to Clancy and the bloody knife that she allegedly used during her suicide attempt. The jury will decide if Clancy is criminally responsible or if she was unaware of what she was doing. Her defense says she experienced psychosis and heard hallucinations telling her to kill her kids and herself. The prosecution says she planned the killings and deliberately sent her ex-husband out of the home. Now, if she is found not guilty, by reason of insanity, she would likely be committed to a mental hospital. But because her defense of postpartum psychosis is temporary, legal experts say she likely would have a decent shot at eventually getting out of that mental hospital from her periodic reviews.
10: The jury of nine women and three men weighing convictions of first or second degree murder, manslaughter, or not guilty because of insanity. White House announcing today President Trump will serve as honorary chairman of the PGA's President's Cup. 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